birthday on Sunday. And nice one, Dermot, thanks so much for all that. No, that was a good old adventure tracking that one down. We had Joe Walsh, oh, speaking of which, says, Ray, I call a song called Dunery, played on Radio Éireann, as it was called in the early 1960s. Dunery is the Gaelic name for King's Court in County Cavan. On the ball, Joe, fair play to you, as always. We have Catherine as well down in Bantry, says, welcome to the weekend late day. Thanks for Neil Young, much enjoyed and much more, and your company as well. Lovely stuff, Catherine. Likewise, Hillary in Cork says, loving the tunes as you played Blue Moon. Any chance of Blue Moon revisited by Cowboy Junkies? Oh, listen, absolutely adore that. As I do like an awful lot of Cowboy Junkies stuff. So something like that won't be too far away at some stage over the weekend anyway. That's for sure, Hillary. Thanks so many for getting in touch. I was mentioning Wilco Tour. A Jeff Tweedy tour in November, and mentioned that tickets will probably be sold out, and Matt and Yall was in touch and says, fake it, Ray, it's sold. Jeff Tweedy is sold out in St. Luke's all right on November 19th. To be honest, I'm not that disappointed, Matt, and I'll tell you why, because I'd say it's been sold out solid for about 3 or 4 months at this stage. So I think it's just one of those things, but you'd never know. You'd never know. You keep your ear close to the ground, and you know the way these things go, something might show up. Somebody else there, Dan in Lower Harbour in Cork, says classic Neil Young indeed, great credit. Oh yeah, that's referencing a documentary made recently about the great David Holmes, our Roots production, that's being rebroadcast here on Radio 1 at the moment. Yeah, and people seem to be really enjoying it as well, which is great to hear. But listen, we'll keep going now with the music. We had a lovely swing there with the Everly Brothers going into the news. So coming out of it, we'll keep an old swing going as well, a Louisiana swing. Indeed, this is the band, the Dixie Cups. This is going back to 1964. I'm Gonna Get You Yet.

Well, we got back to it with a couple of ones from New Orleans. We had the Dixie Cups, those of, you know, the fame, going to the chapel and all that, going to get married. But we heard the one, I'm Gonna Get You Yet, from back in 1964, followed up with New Orleans R&B legend Ernie K. Doe, and the story of A Certain Girl. And then the Beatles right there, 1968, and White Album, we had Mother Nature's Son. This is from 1993. Manchester band James. Say Something.

three in a row we had Echo and the Bunnymen and Bring On the Dancing Horses before that, especially for Joan, who's celebrating her birthday on Saturday. That was Orchestral Maneuvers in the Dark, taken from the album Architecture and Morality, 1981, the track Souvenir. And we had James and Say Something, sending that one out to Keith in County Louth. And we're going to take a swing now for Detroit and Yusuf Lateef, jazz flautist and more beyond that as well. But in 1949, he was invited to join Dizzy Gillespie's orchestra and head out on tour, and that effectively became his big break. This was a big one for him, though. Yusuf Lateef and his take on Love Theme from Spartacus.

performing My One and Only Love, teaming up with John Coltrane on the saxophone for that one, released in 1963 on Impulse Records. Before that, Yusuf Lateef and his take on Love Theme from Spartacus. And we're sending this one out to Dervla, who we believe is beachbound. Yeah, because she's out in Brisbane, in Australia. So here you go, Dervla. Somebody's thinking of you and sending this one for you. This is Mr. John Spillane.

0: And they both sat down together, loved to hear the nightingale sing.
1: That's Liam Clancy and the Nightingale sending it out to Kevin Malloy. Yeah, because there's a text in here and it says, Ray, can you send birthday greetings to Kevin, my husband and regular listener to your program? A great day celebrating with family and love from Mary Malloy and family there. Absolutely mighty stuff. Great to hear from Kevin, our own resident Dublin City Rambler, no less. So there you are now. Great to hear from all the gang and fantastic that he had a great day celebrating. And before that, we had John Spillane and Hey Dreamer. We were sending that one out to Dervla, who's in Brizzy. Brisboyd, Bris Vegas, there in Queensland, in Australia. And it was Sharon got in touch, actually, her mam. And she says, what was it now? Oh, yeah, great show tonight. This is the original text now. Great show tonight while I text my daughter, Dervla, in Brisbane, who is beachbound. I was there for June last year, and we had the best time discovering Queensland and beyond. So while she listens at breakfast, would you play Hey Dreamer by John Spillane? It would give her a real taste of home. Well, yeah, delighted to link up. And sure, every time I mention Brisbane, people are sick of me talking about it. I cut my teeth there down in a radio station in Brisbane, 4ZZZ, and an absolutely mighty setup and a fantastic bunch of people. So Dervla, there's another one for you to check out now in the Valley in Brisbane. Great old spot. And yeah, sure, the Valley is where all the live music goes down as well, in that fine town. And sure, they're getting ready for the Olympics out there now as well. So a lot of love for Brizzy. We'll keep going with this one. This is Steel Ice Span and the Dark-Eyed Sailor.

was Hillary from Cork, mentioned them earlier on, the Cowboy Junkies, and there they were with Sun Comes Up, It's Tuesday. Before that we had Steel I Span and their take on The Dark-Eyed Sailor. This is especially for Francis in Crumlin. It's Mary Coughlin, A Leaf from a Tree.

That's Mary Coughlan and A Leaf from a Tree, especially for Francis in Crumlin. And just enough time to mention this text. Now, we had a texter in earlier on that they had pulled over halfway home. They were in Ahabulloch and they were heading for Cork City. And a short update, glad to report, made it home safely, enjoyed the music through the night. And if Tom Waits or Amina or Tons Van Zandt fits the bill, fire ahead. Listen, thank God we've got tomorrow night and the night after as well to fit those the likes of those in. So thanks to you so much for your company tonight. We have Paul Kenny as well. It says, Ray, Yusuf Lateef and John Coltrane, thanks for a rare bit of oboe jazz. Did you know that Mr. Coltrane's 100th birthday is on the 23rd? That's Paul Kenny in Leixlip. So you see, I won't miss a trick as long as I've got listeners like you guys. Most appreciated. Thank you for all your listenership tonight, and thanks for the messages as well. Great company as always, and great fun chatting and catching up and sharing stories about the music. We're going to finish up with another one for the wind, just like A Leaf from a Tree. This is Cat Stevens and the Wind. Good day, Iho Morach. Slán a Gwyff.

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1: RT News at 2 o'clock, I'm Dean Van Wyn. Tributes have been paid to a 12-year-old boy who died following a collision involving a train and a car in County Mayo on Thursday night. He has been named locally as Owen Doyle from Ballyhaunis. His father, the driver of the car, was treated in hospital for injuries described as non-life-threatening. The incident occurred on the Dublin to Westport rail line at a user-operated level crossing shortly before 9 o'clock. Investigations are being carried out by the Gardaí, Inroad Éireann and the Department of Transport authorities into the cause of the collision. Father Stephen Farragher, parish priest of Ballyhaunis, said there was an air of shock and sadness in the community. The US President Donald Trump has said negotiators are travelling to Russia and Ukraine this weekend with a proposal to end the war. The US Special Envoy of Steve Witkoff and Jared Kushner are to hold talks with the leaders of both countries. They have visited Moscow on several occasions, but this is their first trip to Ukraine. Kyiv said Ukraine would guarantee the safety of Russian airspace during the visit of the two negotiators to Moscow and called on Russia to halt its air attacks on Ukraine during the envoy's visit. Moscow has yet to respond. The United Nations General Assembly has voted to adopt a new world map that makes the African continent bigger while shrinking North America and Europe. Aimed at a more accurate representation of continental landmass, the resolution was supported by 164 countries, while the United States voted against it and six other states abstained. The new map is known as the Equal Earth Cartographic Projection, and according to the resolution, the accuracy of the cartographic representation of the world is improved. And the weather. Generally dry with clear spells and scattered showers becoming isolated. There's lowest temperatures overnight of 8 to 13 degrees. That's all from the newsroom for now. We will be back in 1 hour with more.

0: RTÉ News at 3 o'clock. I'm Lauren O'Neill. Good morning. US negotiators are due to visit both Russia and Ukraine this weekend amid a renewed push by Washington to secure a peace deal. The US President Donald Trump said envoys Jared Kushner and Steve Witkoff will bring a peace proposal to Moscow and Kyiv. It marks the first trip to Ukraine by the US envoys, who have visited Moscow on several occasions. The Lebanese Health Ministry has said at least three people have died after Israeli strikes on the south and east of the country. It said 23 others were injured, including children and medics. The Israeli military said it struck southern Lebanon after Hezbollah launched a drone attack towards its soldiers. The attacks came despite a truce between Israel and the militant group. In June, a US-Iran Memorandum of Understanding and a framework agreement between Israel and Lebanon was agreed, but Beirut still reports Israeli strikes. Tributes have been paid to a 12-year-old boy who died following a collision involving a train and a car in County Mayo on Thursday night. Owen Doyle and his father were travelling in the car when the collision happened at a user-operated level crossing in Ballyhaunis. Investigations are being carried out by the Gardaí, Inid Ro Éireann and Department of Transport authorities into the cause of the incident. And the weather forecast, it will start mainly dry with sunny spells, isolated showers and patches of mist. Cloud will increase from the southwest through the morning and afternoon, with patchy rain and mist gradually spreading northeastwards. Highest temperatures of 15 to 19 degrees. And that's all from the newsroom for now.
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RT News at 4 o'clock. I'm Lauren O'Neill. Good morning. US negotiators are due to visit both Russia and Ukraine this weekend amid a renewed push by Washington to secure an end to the war. The US President Donald Trump said envoys Jared Kushner and Steve Wishkoff will travel to Kyiv and Moscow with a peace proposal. It marks the first trip to Ukraine by the US envoys, who have visited Moscow.

0: on several occasions. The Lebanese Health Ministry has said at least three people have died after Israeli strikes on the south and east of the country. It said 23 others were injured, including children and medics. The Israeli military said it struck southern Lebanon after Hezbollah launched a drone attack towards its soldiers. The attacks came despite a truce between Israel and the militant group. In June, a US-Iran Memorandum of Understanding and a framework agreement between Israel and Lebanon was agreed, but Beirut still reports Israeli strikes. Tributes have been paid to a 12-year-old boy who died following a collision involving a train and a car in County Mayo on Thursday night. Owen Doyle and his father were travelling in the car when the collision happened at a user-operated level crossing in Ballyhaunis. Investigations are being carried out by the Gardaí, Inid Road Éireann and Department of Transport authorities into the cause of the incident. And the weather forecast. It will start mainly dry with sunny spells, isolated showers and patches of mist. Cloud will increase from the southwest through the morning and afternoon, with patchy rain and mist gradually spreading northeastwards. And that's all from the newsroom for now.
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All you gotta do, honey, is kind of stand in one spot. Wiggle around just a little bit. And that's when you got it. Yeah. Now let's go one time. Hey!

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1: RTE News at 5 o'clock, I'm Dean Van Wyn. The US President Donald Trump has said that special envoys Steve Witkoff and Jared Kushner are traveling to Russia and Ukraine this weekend with a proposal to end the war. The two intermediaries are expected to meet Russian President Vladimir Putin in Moscow today and Ukrainian President Volodymyr Zelensky in Kyiv tomorrow. Ukraine said it would guarantee the safety of Russian airspace during the visit of the two negotiators to Moscow and called on Russia to halt its air attacks during the envoy's visit there. Moscow has yet to respond. The Lebanese Health Ministry has said that three people have been killed and 23 have been injured in Israeli strikes on South Lebanon. The state-run National News Agency has reported additional strikes across the south of the country. The Israeli military said it struck after Hezbollah launched a drone attack towards Israeli soldiers. Israel has expanded its military presence across southern Lebanon since launching a new campaign against Hezbollah in March. The number of

0: ships passing through the Panama Canal is being reduced due to a drought caused by the El Nino weather phenomenon. Officials say the low water levels in the two artificial lakes that feed the canal had forced the measure. The number of vessels allowed through the waterway connecting the Atlantic and Pacific Oceans will be lowered from 36 per day to 32 by mid-September. Panama has declared a nationwide emergency over El Nino, a weather pattern developing over the Pacific Ocean that is triggering worldwide changes in winds, atmospheric pressure and rainfall, and pushing up global temperatures. And the weather. Today will start mainly dry with sunny spells, isolated showers and patches of mist. Cloud will slowly increase from the southwest through the morning and afternoon, with patchy rain and drizzle spreading northeastwards through the day. Northeastern areas will remain dry. Highest temperatures of 15 to 19 degrees. And that's all from the newsroom for now. We will be back throughout the morning with more.
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1: It's Saturday morning. It is the 5th of September. You're very welcome along. Rising Time live from our Cork City Centre studios, and Lillian here with you until 5 to 8. Hopefully an historic day for Katie Taylor, and hopefully the weather will cooperate with Croke Park tonight. It's not a bad morning out there. Temperatures remaining 15 to 19 degrees today. We'll see a little bit of mist and drizzle spreading, but many parts of the east staying dry, so fingers crossed for that. Lots of new music, lots of old music, and a few classics and some fun tracks thrown in. And remembering Freddie Mercury on what would have been his 80th birthday as well this morning on the programme. So I do hope that you can stay with me. First up though this morning, let's head to the news desk. And with an update this morning, it's Aidan Fitzsimons.
2: Thank you, Lillian, and good morning. The US President Donald Trump has said that Special Envoy Steve Witkoff and Jared Kushner are travelling to Russia and Ukraine this weekend with a proposal to end the war. The two intermediaries are expected to meet the Russian President Vladimir Putin in Moscow today and the Ukrainian President Volodymyr Zelensky in Kyiv tomorrow. Ukraine said that it would guarantee the safety of Russian airspace during the visit and called on Russia to halt its air attacks during the trip. The talks come amid reports of a Russian strike that killed four people and wounded five in southeastern Ukraine, local authorities reported. The Lebanese Health Ministry has said that three people have been killed and 23 injured in Israeli strikes in southern Lebanon. The state-run national news agency reported additional strikes across the south of the country. The Israeli military said it struck after Hezbollah launched a drone attack towards Israeli soldiers. Israel has expanded its military presence across southern Lebanon since launching a new campaign against Hezbollah in March. The number of ships passing through the Panama Canal is being reduced due to a drought caused by the El Niño weather phenomenon. Officials said that low water levels in the two artificial lakes that feed the canal had forced the measure. The number of vessels allowed through the waterway connecting the Atlantic and Pacific Oceans will be lowered from 36 to 32 per day by mid-September. Meanwhile, Panama has declared a nationwide emergency over El Niño, a weather pattern developing over the Pacific Ocean that is triggering worldwide changes in winds, atmospheric pressure and rainfall, and pushing up global temperatures. The weather forecast, mainly dry at first with sunny spells, isolated showers and patches of mist. Cloud will slowly increase from the southwest through the morning and afternoon with patchy rain and drizzle spreading northeastwards. Northeastern areas will remain dry. Highest temperatures of 15 to 19 degrees. And that's the news of weather, Lillian.
1: Thanks so much, Aidan. We'll talk to you again at 6:30 for an update. More on the weather now, and with the sea area forecast this morning, we head to Met Éireann, and good morning to you, Aoife Keighley.
3: Thank you very much, Lillian. Good morning to you. So the sea area forecast now until 0600 tomorrow morning, and there is a small craft warning in operation. The meteorological situation at 0300. Ireland lies in a moderate to fresh west airflow with an anticyclone of 1,024 hectopascals centred approximately 250 nautical miles south of Cairnsore Point. A depression of 990 hectopascals centred in the mid-Atlantic will steer a warm front across the country tonight. So the forecast from Mizzenhead to Slinehead to Rossin Point: winds southerly, force 3 or 4 imminent. Soon increasing, force 5 or 6. Later increasing, force 6 or 7. And the forecast from Rossin Point to Malin Head to Belfast Lough: winds, force 3 or 4 imminent. Soon becoming southwesterly or variable, force 3 or less. Later increasing southerly, force 5 or 6. And the forecast from Belfast Lough to Wicklow Head to Mizzenhead and for the Irish Sea: winds southwesterly, force 2 to 4 imminent. Soon increasing southerly, force 3 to 5. Later increasing, force 4 to 6. And the weather then for all Irish coastal waters and for the Irish Sea: cloudy to fair with isolated showers. Rain and drizzle developing in the west and southwest imminent, spreading elsewhere soon. Patches of mist and fog also. And the visibility will be good, but decreasing moderate or poor in precipitation, mist and fog. The outlook then for a further 24 hours. Fresh to near gale force southerly winds, reaching gale force in the northwest. Winds becoming moderate to strong west to southwest on Sunday evening. It will be cloudy with rain, drizzle, mist and fog, but becoming fair with showers on Sunday night. And now for the 5am coastal reports. Malin Head, west, 18 knots. Recent drizzle, 13 miles, 1,017, rising slowly. Boyam 5, west to northwest, 12 knots, 1,022, rising slowly. Roaches Point, west, 8 knots, cloudy, 24 miles, 1,022, rising slowly. Valentia, south, 5 knots, fair, 16 miles, 1,022, steady. Belmullet, west, 9 knots, cloudy, 11 miles, 1,019, rising slowly. And finally, Dublin Airport, west to

0: southwest, 6 knots, cloudy, 10 miles, 1,020, rising slowly. And that's it for me for now. I'll be back to you just before 8 a.m. with your general forecast. But until then, have a lovely morning.
1: Thank you so much, Aoife Keighley there at Met Éireann. Good morning and welcome along. It's rising time.

featuring Bon Iver. Lonnie Holly starting us off, and Kindness Will Follow Your Tears. Good morning and welcome along. It's Rising Time. It's Lillian Smith here with you from our Cork City Centre studios. It's a dark morning, but it's the 5th of September. And good morning, Crystal. We always hear from Crystal and Jens listening in West Cork. And Jens is 80 years old today, so maybe something from Glen Hansard or the Frames, please. We're going to spend the time today with her family that love us so much. That's always a good plan on your birthday. So you share your birthday with Freddie Mercury the same day. Fantastic. So yes to those. We'll have something from Glen for you a little bit later on. John, good morning and greetings. It's time for his 6-monthly visit to the torture chamber. That's the osteopath on Thursday. No pain, no gain, as Sheena says, who's also an osteopath. It's like when you go to a physio and you say, "Oh, that hurts." And they say, "I know, yeah." Anyway, the pain is gone and I'm walking much freer. So it's for my arthritic back. So thanks to Brigitte, my German osteopath, for the session. And I'll see you in 6 months. There you go, a clammy 22 degrees for the walk this morning. Nowhere near 22 degrees at the moment here, but not a bad morning, actually. Beautiful night sky when I left the house this morning. Gorgeous, glowing moon on its back and all those beautiful stars there. Quite a bowl of stars up above us. So that's always nice to drive into. Cassandra Wilson sadly died earlier this week. I thought I'd play this from Elvis Costello and Burt Bacharach, and it's Painted from Memory.

The beautiful, rich voice, that timbre, from Cassandra Wilson. She was born in Jackson, Mississippi, where she died on the 1st of September, aged just 70. And we might have more from her tomorrow morning, actually, maybe one of the classic jazz numbers, but an award-winning singer, Grammy award-winning as well, some amazing collaborations, and she wasn't afraid to try her hand at bringing some country into things and some blues as well with her beautiful jazz voice. Absolutely stunning. Another beautiful voice now. Two of them, in fact. First up, we're going to hear from Niamh Burry, and then we're going to hear brand new from MacDara Yates. His album was released yesterday. We're going to hear "Tis Whiskey I Adore" from him. But first, Niamh Burry, and "Everything Is Moving."

I reviewed that album last evening for Arena. It's brand new. It was released yesterday. Magdara Yates is the artist and the album Mudlark Ballads. "Tis Whiskey I Adore." Wow, what a song. About the demon drink. Before that, we heard a beautiful number from Niamh Burry and "Everything Is Moving." Greetings from sunny Camberwells. The temperature of 30 degrees expected today in wall-to-wall sunshine. We're heading into beautiful Tarragona after breakfast. We'll give a mention to our wonderful neighbours, Patsy and Rita, who'll be up for milking duties along with Pat. Thank you, say Ollie and Mary. Have a fantastic

Fantastic break, lads, and enjoy the sunshine there. Greetings to you, no name. Oh, it is. It's Martin. He wants to send greetings to Katie Taylor. Wish her the best of luck in her farewell fight in Croke Park tonight. She's a true legend, that's for sure. Hugh suggesting, does this train stop on Merseyside? It is a lovely number indeed. I've played that fairly recently, but it'll come around again, that's for sure. Christy Moore, does this train stop on Merseyside? And I have another request I need to play, but we'll play it on the other side of the 6:30 news. To take us there, though, a September song, why not? Here's Dinah Washington.

to play a sweet refrain. Though spring is here, to me it's still September.

0: Short and sweet, Dinah Washington and September in the Rain at 6:30. Back we go for a news update once again with Aidan Fitzsimons.
1: Thank you, Lillian, and good morning. The US President Donald Trump has indicated that two of his envoys will be putting forward fresh proposals aimed at ending the Russian war in Ukraine. Mr. Trump's son-in-law, Jared Kushner, and Steve Witkoff are expected to visit Moscow today. The Ukrainian President, Volodymyr Zelensky, said he expected the two envoys to be in his country's capital, Kyiv, tomorrow. Mr. Zelensky has suggested a ceasefire over the weekend, saying there would be no airstrikes on Ukraine's part. The Lebanese Health Ministry has said that three people have been killed and 23 injured in Israeli strikes in the south of the country. The Israeli military said that it struck after Hezbollah launched a drone attack towards Israeli soldiers. Israel has expanded its military presence across southern Lebanon since launching a new campaign against Hezbollah in March. A state commemoration marking the centenary of the Drumcolliher Cinema Fire will take place in County Limerick today. 48 people died in the fire. The Taoiseach Micheál Martin, accompanied by Minister Patrick O'Donovan, will officiate at the ceremony to honour the victims. Live coverage of the event begins on the RTE News Channel at midday. Katie Taylor will take on the French boxer Flora Pili at Croke Park tonight. Following a week of news conferences, workouts and weigh-ins, the build-up is coming to a close. More than 80,000 spectators are expected to fill the stadium, with over 1 million watching on television. Coverage begins at 8 o'clock tonight on RTE2 television and on radio with the 2FM Fight Night special. The weather forecast this morning, there'll be sunny spells, isolated showers and patches of mist. Cloud will increase from the southwest during the day, with patchy rain and drizzle slowly spreading northeastwards. There'll be mist and fog patches also. Many eastern and northeastern areas will remain dry. Highest temperatures will range from 15 to 19 degrees. And that's all from the newsroom for the moment.
0: Thank you so much. Aidan Fitzsimons at the Radio 1 News Desk, and he'll be back with us at 7 o'clock for an update.

You're welcome back to Rising Time, and Lillian Smith here with you live from Cork this morning, just starting to get a small bit of blue into the sky there this morning at this time. Good morning, Ivan, and you want me to dedicate a song to a good friend who has passed away. You're remembering Frank Forrest this morning. Francie never forgot his Cork roots, spending time in Limerick before spending most of his working life in Dublin, but he played rugby for Dolphin, Lansdowne and Munster, and an avid follower of Cork GAA. So for Frank, and indeed for his wife Daphne, from Ivan, a little Gordon Lightfoot.

Beautiful stuff there from Gordon Lightfoot. Would you please play a special request for baby Olive Mae O'Shaughnessy being baptised in Waterford today? Our big sister Nellie, who is age 3, is calling her Sprinkles. So happy christening day, Sprinkles. That's very sweet. And to her cousin, baby Catherine Hayes, who's also been baptised today, but across the water in America. So lots of love to Sprinkles and Catherine on their big day. And lots of love and blessings from all the O'Shaughnessys and Hayes families on both sides of the pond.

Oh, I love that cha-cha-cha. Wallace Bird, and she is in the Briary Gap in Macroom tonight, and she is in DeBarra's in Clonakilty tomorrow night and playing other dates around the country over the coming days, touring her absolutely stunning album, which you love and we've played plenty of on this programme. But from that, Two Trees, and before it, an older one from Brian Deedy and September. Loads of suggestions for September songs. We've played them many times over the years. And Helen saying, perhaps September Girls by the Bangles for all the September girls. And a happy birthday, Jean, today, September's girl. It's a big star song, isn't it? I didn't know the Bangles did a version of it. Maybe I've played it in the past. Delighted to hear Gordon Lightfoot, says another Helen, this one in Cork. It made my morning. And there's Swimmers Jackson, who's also lurking around the neighbourhood at the moment, judging by his Instagram anyway. And he has a brand new album out and is celebrating his birthday on Tuesday. His auntie Jean has a special birthday today and his mum's birthday is tomorrow. Play your choice. I have one from the new album. I'll play that later on in the programme. It's one of the old livelier ones. All the best people are Virgos. Right, who's up next? Okay, it's from the Radio 1 album of the week. We'll go with that. And Sam Smith, When He's Gone.

I think that's pretty fantastic. And Mark and Kildare also suggesting another September song, which I've heard a couple of times on the radio already this week, so I wasn't going to touch it this morning, but we might get around to it, you never know. Another Kildare texture, Pat. Deep breath now. And nice to hear from you this morning on 515 51 087 032 32 32. That's the WhatsApp number. This is a lady who has had no sleep, so the tolerance level might be a little bit low. So let's say happy birthday on what would have been his 80th birthday to Mr. Freddie Mercury.

0: The great Freddie Mercury, the great pretender. Born Farouk Bulsara on this day in 1946 in Stonetown, the Sultanate of Zanzibar. We heard Queen before that, and we'll have another from them before the end of the programme, remembering Freddie on what would have been his 80th birthday. Speaking of 80th birthdays, back to the frames for you, gents.
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2: Behind the immersion, there's a switch no one understands. 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

0: no one knew existed. Behind that pipe, there's a tap with a washer so old it might be load-bearing. Behind all that, there are floorboards that open into the gates of hell. Behind that, there's Frank. Called out for a leaky tap, now he's excavating a house. We're Topline. Behind the trade, behind the floorboards, the tap, the washer, the pipe, the switch no one understands. Topline. We're behind your project.
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0: RTE News on Radio 1 at 7 o'clock with Aidan Fitzsimons. The US President Donald Trump has indicated that two of his envoys will be putting forward fresh proposals aimed at ending the Russian war in Ukraine. Trump's son-in-law Jared Kushner and Steve Witkoff are expected to visit Moscow today. The Ukrainian President Volodymyr Zelensky said he expected the two envoys to be in his country's capital, Kyiv, tomorrow. Mr. Zelensky has suggested a ceasefire over the weekend, saying there would be no airstrikes on Ukraine's part. The Lebanese Health Ministry has said that three people have been killed and 23 injured in Israeli strikes in the south of the country. The Israeli military said it struck after Hezbollah launched a drone attack towards Israeli soldiers. Israel has expanded its military presence across southern Lebanon since launching a new campaign against Hezbollah in March. A state commemoration marking the centenary of the Drumcolliher Cinema Fire will take place in County Limerick today. 48 people died in the fire. The Taoiseach Micheál Martin, accompanied by Minister Patrick O'Donovan, will officiate at the ceremony to honour the victims. Live coverage of the event begins on the RTE News Channel at midday. Katie Taylor will take on the French boxer Flora Pilly at Crow Park tonight. Following a week of news conferences, workouts and weigh-ins, the build-up is coming to a close. More than 80,000 spectators are expected to fill the stadium, with more than 1 million watching on television. Coverage begins at 8 o'clock tonight on RTE2 television and on radio with the 2FM Fight Night Special.
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0: This morning there'll be sunny spells.

0: spells, isolated showers and patches of mist. Cloud will increase from the southwest during the day, with patchy rain and drizzle slowly spreading northeastwards. There'll be mist and fog patches too. Many eastern and northeastern areas will remain dry. Highest temperatures will range from 15 to 19 degrees. And that's all from the newsroom for the moment.
1: Thank you so much. Aidan Fitzsimons there at the Radio 1 News Desk. You're welcome back to Rising Time. And Lillian Smith live from our Cork City Centre studios with you until 5 to 8. Well, we're going from Cork to Dublin because I have a first play for you from a Dublin-born singer-songwriter James Hall. He has been working in London for the last 8 or so years and performing in many bands and across many venues there. But he started his solo project earlier this year, and it's going very well for him, actually. He's already supported London-based artist St. Lundy across his 19-day European tour, and he's sold out his debut headline show in Little Whelans in Dublin and in the Green Note in London as well in July. But now his proudest work yet, and it's a song about family life back in Dublin and when he comes back to visit. So James Hall and this first play is Father's Smile.
2: I love this place, I miss this feeling. It's 7 a.m. The sun's revealing, I drank all night.

Brand new, due to be released next Friday, the 11th of September, from James Hall, and that is called Father's Smile. One from one of the albums we reviewed on Arena last night, from Roe Lost Dog is the name of the album. From that, this is Lydia.

Fantastic from Ro from Derry, and that from her is a song called Lydia, and it's from her album Lost Dog, which was released yesterday. And we heard James Hall before that and Father's Smile. All right, let's take a quick look at a couple of this morning's front pages, starting with the Irish Independent on Saturday. And threat of fuel protests rises as diesel tops €2. And Katie's last dance is the sports headline there. Will it be a fairy tale finish for Katie, says the, or even asks, the Herald. The Irish Examiner has pictures from the weigh-in in Trinity College last night. But their main story, Ireland opened a total grid blackout. And that very sad story, boy killed at level crossing was returning from GAA training. The little, it's a terrible, terrible story, and more tragedy on our roads, lads. The Irish Times this morning, more boxing there, but Ireland to join EU-Nigeria returns pact is the story. The Sun, we're hearing exclusive, Noel and Liam are back. They play up to 23 gigs and they have all the dates, and that's Oasis 2027 master plan. I have seen Slane being bandied about. I'm not sure if that's been confirmed or not yet. And finally this morning, just briefly again, the Irish Daily Mail, US Secret Service on edge for Trump visit. Oh, I'd say there's a few people on edge around these parts as well. So there will be more, no doubt, from Brendan. He'll have another look at the papers a little bit later on his programme. Here's a lovely one from Roseanne Cash with her dad.

my eyes and see, and fall into the heart and arms of those who wait for me. I cannot move a mountain.

they will fly me like an angel to a place where I can rest.

Still on the recommends list from Sorica Richardson, and that is Ellen Forever. And before that, one from Roseanne Cash, featuring Johnny Cash, of course, and that September When It Comes. 19 minutes after 7, and a few emails for you. Best wishes to the Cork gals and guys participating in the National Community Games finals for art, handwriting, model making, group drama, singing and recitation this weekend. And those are taking place in Carlow, so good luck. And that comes in from Seamus. Hi Marion, sending greetings and a shout out to Kay. The quiz is done and shared with Kay, and loved hearing Gordon Lightfoot this morning. There's John reminding me that today is also Al Stewart's birthday. I do love You're the Cat. It's still such a great song. Claire, good morning and greetings to you. And please send my husband, Jerry, best wishes for a speedy recovery. It's great to have him home after 3 weeks in hospital. Oh, I bet it is. Brendan, good morning and greetings to you, and to Jer, tuned in as well in Abbey Leaks. Good to hear from you this morning. Fred, thank you for the lovely email, and nice to hear from you, and greetings as well to Elizabeth and to Sean, and they're on the road this morning, and hope the form is good. Well, Mr. Hanrahan, not known to be a big fan of the Beatles, but it is Mike Hanrahan I speak of, but he had a wedding anniversary during the week, and his wife Donna is a big fan, so sorry Mike.

fine woman from County Clare, Maura O'Connell, of course, and a beautiful version of the Beatles' For No One. And before that, we did hear the lads themselves and hear There and Everywhere. And that's especially for Mike and for Donna. And congratulations on your wedding anniversary. Another anniversary and birthday coming up. Brian Kennedy. He's going to be celebrating his 60th birthday with the release of his 20th album, which is going to be called How Can I Keep From Singing. It's the 16th of October that's coming up, and it'll also coincide, incidentally, with the 30th anniversary of his multi-platinum album, A Better Man. That's going to be available on vinyl for the very first time. And the first single from the new album is Carolina Rua, and it was released yesterday. Brian Kennedy.

0: You go from How Can I Keep From Singing, a new album that's due from Brian Kennedy on the 16th of October, and that a version of Carolina Rua. A birthday request and greeting please for our sister Claire O'Sullivan in Blackrock in Cork. It's a roundy one, Claire, so I hope you're lying down for this. So please say happy birthday to baby sister, who is celebrating a significant birthday actually tomorrow, September 6th, with all our love to her from Mark, Patricia, Kieran, Ada and Philip. They didn't tell me the actual what the roundy was, and that's okay too. Sometimes we just don't need to know. Someone has sent me a screenshot of more on that Irish Sun article about the Oasis concerts, and they're suggesting that they will be playing Slane Castle in County Meath on August 6th, 7th and 8th and 11th and 14th. That would mean 7 concerts in Slane this summer, and that is just not going to happen. I will eat my hat live on air if they get planning permission for 5 concerts from Oasis in Slane. It's not going to happen.
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10: 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In sport, follow Katie Taylor's farewell fight against Flora Pilly at Crow Park with our live blog, report and video highlights. In Brainstorm, Stephen Tracy examines why schools and universities are major targets for cyber criminals. And in Lifestyle, Victoria Brunton speaks with some of the female entrepreneurs navigating Ireland's booming beauty industry. All this and the very best of the week's stories.
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Perfection from the beautiful South and Song for Whoever, and brand new from Paul Heaton there from his new album Genius, J-E-N-I-U-S. Sad Songs and Lawsuits, that one really stood out for me. Please give a mention to my dear husband who is on his way from West Cork to see his idol in Croke Park, Ms. Katie Taylor. He says she is a true role model. She sure is, and best of luck to Katie Taylor tonight. It would be a wonderful way to finish up, and what a night that's going to be. I think the weather's going to, hopefully, fingers crossed, the weather is going to cooperate as well. Swimmers Jackson.

Swimmer is Jackson, and a happy birthday to him and the aunts as well and the mammy. Wow. Trichotillomania. Wow, I think I said it correctly. I hope I did anyway. Good morning to you, Sean from Tip, who's listening this morning from a ship in the middle of the Irish Sea. Something for the hardworking crew of the Frontier. Great to hear from you and be safe there this morning. Another from Freddie Mercury, remembering him on the anniversary of his birth 80 years ago. Has to be this one. For me anyway.

Happy 80th birthday, Mr. Freddie Mercury. We love you so much, Freddie. Radio Gaga, I love it. What a great song. Gloria Steinem died this week. I'm going to play out with a song for her. So from Lillian Smith in our Cork studios, I'm also going to dedicate this, of course, to Katie Taylor. Have a fantastic day. Have a great night if you're heading to Croke Park. Whatever you're up to, be safe on the roads, folks. Please take it nice and handy. And I'll talk to you tomorrow morning, 6 a.m. live here on RT Radio 1. Stay tuned, Jan, your host, for the rest of the morning and all the great Saturday morning programmes to come. Here's Patti Smith.

0: Rising Time with Lillian Smith on RTE Radio 1. Lots of in-studio dancing to that one. That was great, Lillian. Well, now at 7:55, let's head over to Met Aaron for the RTE weather forecast with Aoife Keighley.
1: Thank you very much, Jan, and good morning to you. Well, we are going to have a rather unsettled weekend now with some rain and drizzle later today and a blustery day tomorrow with further spells of rain. Next week, it's going to start off unsettled, but a brief drier interlude will develop on Tuesday and Wednesday. And this morning, it's going to be a mostly dry start with sunny spells and isolated showers, but cloud is slowly going to increase from the southwest through the morning and afternoon. That's going to bring some patchy rain and drizzle northeastwards through the day, though many eastern and northeastern areas will remain dry. Some mist and hill fog is going to develop today too. Highs of 15 to 19 degrees with light to moderate southwest winds backing southeast. Tonight then, it's going to be generally cloudy and damp with scattered patches of rain, drizzle and mist, along with some hill fog. The rain and drizzle will become more isolated overnight though. It's going to be mild and humid with lows of 13 to 16 degrees in moderate to fresh southerly winds. So that is going to leave us a blustery day then tomorrow with moderate to fresh and gusty southerly winds, strong on west and northwest coasts. Some early sunny spells will occur in the east, but it is going to be largely cloudy otherwise, with outbreaks of rain spreading across the country from the west through the day. Highs tomorrow of 17 to 21 degrees. So Monday then, it's going to be cloudy with rain spreading eastwards once again. That rain may turn heavy at times before it clears to the southeast later. Tuesday, it's going to be a bright, breezy and quite fresh day with sunny spells and a few showers. And Wednesday, it's going to bring plenty of dry weather with just the odd shower, but it is going to be on the cloudier side. Temperatures early next week will drop back a bit too, so highs will be around 14 to 18 degrees. But to recap for today, slowly becoming cloudier with rain and drizzle spreading from the southwest, though much of the east and northeast will stay dry. And that's your latest forecast. So from all of us here at Met Aaron, have a lovely day.
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9: 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First, though, at 8 o'clock, it's over to Aidan Fitzsimons in the newsroom.
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13: Good morning. The headlines. A fresh US government initiative is getting underway this weekend aimed at ending the war between Ukraine and Russia. A state commemoration marking the centenary of the Drumcolliher cinema fire will take place in County Limerick today. And Katie Taylor fights in her final professional boxing match in Croke Park this evening. The US President Donald Trump has indicated that two of his envoys will be putting forward fresh proposals aimed at ending the Russian war in Ukraine. Mr. Trump's son-in-law, Jared Kushner, and Steve Witkoff are expected to visit Moscow today. The Ukrainian President, Volodymyr Zelensky, said that he expected the two intermediaries to be in his country's capital, Kyiv, tomorrow. Our correspondent, Fiona Mitchell, reports.
14: With US negotiators due to visit both Russia and Ukraine this weekend, it appears that Washington is making a renewed push for a peace deal. US President Donald Trump, who once said he could end the war in 24 hours, has dispatched his son-in-law Jared Kushner and envoy Steve Witkoff to speak to both Vladimir Putin and Volodymyr Zelensky. The US intermediaries have visited Moscow on several occasions, but this is their first trip to Ukraine. Kyiv said Ukraine would guarantee the safety of Russian airspace during the visit of the two negotiators to Moscow and called on Russia to halt its air attacks on Ukraine during the envoys' visit there. US-led diplomatic efforts to end Russia's 4.5-year invasion have stalled in recent months as the United States has shifted its focus towards the war with Iran.
13: A state commemoration marking the centenary of the Drumcolliher cinema fire will take place in County Limerick today. 48 people died in the fire. Live coverage of the event begins on the RTE News Channel at midday. Here's our Midwest correspondent, Petula Martin.
11: Around 150 people gathered in a makeshift cinema in Drumcolliher on the evening of September 5th, 1926. A candle fell and ignited highly flammable nitrate film during the screening. The fire spread rapidly through the temporary cinema, which was located upstairs in a large wooden loft. A wooden ladder was the only means of entering and leaving the building. 48 people perished, around one-tenth of Drumcolliher's population. More than half of those who died were under the age of 25, including 15 children. The disaster has had an enduring impact on the local community and the wider region. On Taoiseach Micheál Martin, accompanied by Minister Patrick O'Donovan, will officiate at a formal ceremony in Drumcolliher at midday today to honour the victims.
13: Katie Taylor will take on the French boxer Flora Pilly at Croke Park tonight. Following a week of news conferences, workouts and weigh-ins, the build-up is coming to a close. The venue is sold out for what's expected to be an exciting contest. Paul O'Flynn reports.
15: After more than 20 years of glory, one of Ireland's greatest sporting stories comes to an end tonight. And what a fitting finale. Katie Taylor will fulfil her lifelong dream of boxing in Croke Park in front of 82,000 fans and a million or more watching live on TV. From humble beginnings in Bray to Olympic glory, Madison Square Garden, Netflix and beyond, it's a Hollywood story with what promises to be a fairy tale ending tonight. Standing in her way is French challenger Flora Pilly, an unbeaten 29-year-old with nothing to lose. It's no gimme, but Taylor is expected to triumph. There's a stacked undercard, a Westlife show and a ring walk that will go down in the annals of Irish sport. Coverage begins at 8pm live on RTE2 with radio commentary on 2FM. A moment of history that's not to be missed as a legend of Irish sport finally waves goodbye.
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13: This morning there'll be sunny spells, isolated showers and patches of mist. Cloud will increase from the southwest during the day with patchy rain and drizzle slowly spreading northeastwards. There'll be mist and fog patches also. Many eastern and northeastern areas will remain dry. Highest temperatures will range from 15 to 19 degrees. And that's all from the newsroom for the moment.
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19: Yeah, good morning. And there really is only one place to start today, and that's Croke Park. Katie Taylor will bring down her astonishing boxing career to an end there later on. The Bray woman is up against Flora Pilly of France for a maximum of 10 rounds. Taylor is looking to retire as the undisputed super lightweight champion by defeating Pilly, who has a record of 12-0. It's one of 9 fights on the card at Croke Park, with the first bout due to go around 4pm. We'll have extensive coverage across RTE Online, live TV coverage on RTE2 on the RTE Player, and national radio commentary on 2FM, all from 8 o'clock. To soccer, and Troy Parrott scored his first goal for Real Betis last night. The Ireland international finished from close range as his side beat Jose Mourinho's Real Madrid in La Liga. Moving to the Premier League, where Liverpool picked up their first win of the season last night. A first half brace for Alexander Isak saw them beat Ipswich 2-0. There are 7 games today, with Newcastle entertaining Bournemouth at half 12. Manchester City will welcome Coventry to the Etihad for a 3 o'clock start, while Hull can make it 3 wins from 3 when they take on Aston Villa at half 5. In Scotland, there's a meeting of the top 2 at 8 o'clock, with Celtic on the road to face St Mirren. Staying with soccer, Shamrock Rovers extended their lead at the top of the League of Ireland Premier Division last night. The Hoops were held to a scoreless draw by Shelburne to move 6 points clear of Pats and Bows. One team that'll be joining them in the top flight next season is Cork City. The Rebel Army got over the line with 6 games to go, claiming the First Division title after a 1-1 draw with Bray at the Carlisle Grounds. Elsewhere, Waterford's upturn in form continued as they beat Sligo 3-0 to reach the semi-finals of the Club Orange FAI Cup. Galway are also into the last 4 after coming from behind to beat Drogheda 2-1. The action continues today with a Dublin derby between Pats and Bows at Richmond Park. You can watch the action live on RTE2 and the RTE Player from 3:45. Tennis now, and Carlos Alcaraz cruised into the fourth round of the US Open in straight sets last night. Tommy Paul and Russian 7 seed Daniil Medvedev also progressed. In the women's draw, world number 1 Aryna Sabalenka also went through, but only after stopping play at one point to complain about a strong smell of cannabis at Flushing Meadow. Elsewhere, Linda Noskova was made to work hard before seeing off Ann Lee, while Emma Navarro stunned Czech 7 seed Karolina Mokova. In cycling's Ross Nemon, Denmark's Silja Antforskov has a narrow lead after victory in stage 3 yesterday. Today's 88.5km stage from Carlo to the top of the Carlboat Gap will be crucial in deciding the conclusion ahead of tomorrow. Alia Rafferty is the best of the Irish, 10 seconds behind. Finally, snooker, and there was disappointment for Ireland's Aaron Hill last night. He lost the deciding frame in his British Open quarterfinal to Jack Jones, missing out by 5-4. For more on that and all those stories, head to rte.ie and the RTE News app, and tune into Saturday Sport right here on Radio 1 from 2 o'clock.
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26: Thanks, Jan. Hello, good morning. How are you doing? Good to be with you again. This morning we are countrywide, finding drought-resistant grass in Waterford, counting drought-shriveled carrots in Louth, and sidestepping drought in Offaly. Yeah, it is probably spitting rain wherever you are today, or probably will at some point today, but that does not mean that drought impacts aren't still being felt very keenly by food producers all over the country. This summer has posed some really tough questions about how we farm in the future, and this morning's programme is all about taking a first pass at answering those questions. But it is an ill wind, as they say, that does not blow anyone some good. And do you know who the drought has been really good for? Well drillers. The number of farmers that have found themselves without water or running low or sitting on a sluggish well means that Harry and John Ellis, father and son team from Hackettstown, County Carlow, are out the door with inquiries for drilling new wells. On Thursday morning, they were in Stamullen in North Dublin, drilling a well to irrigate potato and carrot crops that were otherwise facing ruin.
27: Oh,
0: Have you a bad case of tinnitus now?

0: That's very noisy.
1: Oh, yeah, noisy. Off.
0: Are you busy, Harry?
1: Very busy at the moment.
0: And who's calling you? Is it mostly farmers?
1: Mostly farmers, so it would be, yeah, at the moment. Because they're, some of the dairy farmers are short of water and they're panicking, so they need a backup well to keep them going.
0: So the majority of people who are calling you already in trouble? They're already distressed?
1: Already in trouble. So they are.
0: And not just being cautious?
1: No. They're already in trouble and they're actually drawing water to try and keep themselves going.
0: From rivers or lakes?
1: Yeah, yeah. Wherever they can get, yeah.
2: Aoife McAnally from McAnally Family Farm in North Dublin told me why they had had to get the Ellis's in.
3: Like the potatoes this year, some were a little more drought resistant than others, actually connect, and Alouette were quite good. Like, it's still going to be about 60% of the crop that we would have had last year. But
2: you've lost 40% of it?
3: Not lot, just didn't grow. Without the water, their potatoes aren't going to grow big, so we're going to have a lot of baby potatoes this year. So, yeah. But every potato farmer is the same. It's hard to irrigate so much ground and so much crops, you know.
0: You were entirely rain reliant in that field, were you bringing tankers in?
3: We don't have a major tanker, but we wouldn't have the water.
0: Even if you did have the tanker. Okay.
3: Yeah. We kept the water on site here to water everything that's here.
0: These wells are now mission critical for your business.
3: Yeah, if we can get that well, especially for next year, I might even use it this year on some of the carrots. I know it's very late, but it's better than nothing, you know. If we can just set that up and let it go, get a generator out there and just set up our rain guns and just let it go for the day.
0: Are you jinxing this, Aoife, by assuming that it's actually going to happen, that they're going to hit water?
3: They're going to hit water. Okay, I have full faith in Harry. He used his hazel rod. It is there. I know it is.
1: My father, that's who taught me. So it was over the years.
0: And what did he teach you?
1: I can show you if you want.
0: Yeah.
2: Out in the field, Harry determines where to drill using a hazel rod to divine the presence of water. It may be a scientifically unverified technique, but it works for him.
1: We just walk now along, so we will. And like whenever we come on a spot, then it'll just bend, like you won't hold it in the hand. You can see he's there now looking.
0: There it goes, right the way down, and you're not moving.
1: No,
0: anything
1: and I'm
0: at
1: howling,
0: all.
1: And I'm howling it great high.
0: What does it feel like in your hand when it's doing that?
1: Nothing really. I don't know. No matter how much power you'll put into it, you won't howl it like. You know? You see? Like I'm howling that very high at the moment.
0: Okay.
1: What they say is it's conductive, it's electricity in the body, they say, conducts it.
0: And what do you say to those people who would say, sure, look, this is Ireland, you'll hit water wherever you go?
1: No. A lot of places in Ireland, like if you don't get a good diviner in, you could be only drilling a hole in the ground, like, you know.
0: So if I walk with the rods in my hand over the same place...
1: It could work. Yeah, it could work. Yeah.
0: So I'll tell you what, you hold the tape recorder.
1: Yep.
0: Which way around?
1: That way, that way.
0: That way and that way.
1: That way.
0: And just
1: walk. Some people, like, you'll feel a pull on it, like, so you will.
0: I've walked right over the spot where it went down for you, and nothing.
1: Nothing. Yeah,
0: nothing.
1: For some people it does, more people it doesn't work.
0: Another thing that I'm no use at.
1: Yeah. I will.
4: So this is a rice drill, T650. W, Legend 4, cat deck engine, solar air compressor, 1,070 PSI.
2: Harry's son John is at the controls of the rig.
4: That rig is capable of 1,800 to 2,000 feet.
0: Wow, okay. You've never had to do that?
4: Never had to do that. No, not in Ireland.
0: No. Is there any rock that would be too much of a challenge for this, or can you get through everything?
4: No, we can basically drill through any rock. The slowest we've come across was... in a 6-inch borehole was 22 minutes a rod for a 20-foot rod.
0: A foot a minute, basically.
4: Okay. Yeah.
0: Why is there 8 different levers? Surely you're just going up and down.
4: Say the first 3 are winch and the rest are all table.
0: But there's
4: table.
0: More levers there than there would be in the cab of a JCB.
4: Oh, yeah.
0: And
4: yeah.
0: yet you're just going down.
4: Yeah. A lot of switches. Like an airplane.

0: Earlier in the summer, you'll remember that we did a programme on the Curra Aquifer in Kildare and how its water levels were dropping due to increased human extraction. I wondered, had Harry started to notice in his business that takes him all over Leinster, whether it was now harder to hit a reliable and plentiful source of water than in the past?
1: Family-run business, we're over 70 years ahead.
2: All right. So in that 70 years, are you, generally speaking, drilling a bit deeper than you would have 30, 40 years ago?
1: A lot deeper now than you were then.
2: So, A lot deeper.
1: Like, I suppose when you look back maybe 20 or 30 years ago, lads had less cows or less cattle and stuff. Now they have bigger farms, more water use, you know.
2: Okay. So that's about the demand for water
1: demand,
2: not necessarily how deep you have to go to get it. They just need more.
1: They need more,
2: Okay. What kind of a guarantee can you make to anybody who does give you that call?
1: You can't make a guarantee. Like, it's trial and error, like, you know. So it's, you get a divine and all that first. But, like, there's no one to say you're going to reach the water. All depends how far down it is.
2: But let me go ask you the question another way then.
1: Yeah.
2: How many customers have you ended up leaving disappointed? Or do you usually manage to find it?
1: No, usually manage to find it. So we do. You know? We're always fairly spot on it that way.
0: Now, we recorded that on Thursday, and John and Harry drilled all day long down to 160 feet and came up with only sludge. Then they got back to it yesterday, and finally at 300 feet, they hit a good, steady supply. So there is some hope for the McNally's remaining carrot crop, though it is very late in the year to turn that around. According to the climate scientists who looked at the Europe-wide heat waves, there is now a 1 in 5 chance of next summer being just as dry. There's an even greater chance of it being nearly as dry, which would be just as bad for food producers. So I hear some of you saying, simple, let's all go and dig wells. But do you remember summer 2023 when it started raining at the end of July and it didn't stop until April 2024? Climate scientists say that there is a 1 in 5 chance of a repeat of that too, an even greater chance of almost as wet. So, do food producers now have to prepare for pretty much guaranteed extremes of both flood and drought in the same 12 months? In a word, yes, says Dr. Claire Bergen from the Icarus Climate Centre in Maynooth University. She joins me on the line now. Dr. Bergen, good morning. Is this stereotypical Irish summer, the one that's absolutely ideal for growing grass, 18 degrees, a bit sunny, but plenty of patches of soft rain, is that something that we can't expect to see too much of again?
3: Yeah, unfortunately, that is the case. So what we're expecting is that this summer will be one of the coolest summers going forward. As Met Éireann have found out during the week, the average temperatures were over 16 degrees centigrade for the summer. So that's when you average over June, July, August, the entire country, spatially average there. But you're also averaging for the whole 24-hour period. So that over 16 degrees centigrade has come from the max temperatures during the day, which we saw get up to 30 degrees in places, and also the cooler nighttime temperatures. So we're very much expecting, yes, that those 18 degree days as being kind of our warmest few days are on the decline, and we'll be seeing more and more 20-odd degree days in the future.
0: You would point out, though, Claire, that it doesn't need to be 27 degrees with the sun splitting the rocks for us to have drought. Even at lower temperatures, there's a lot of moisture being evaporated.
3: Oh, definitely, yes. So that's the problem, is you don't need it to be splitting the stones for evaporation to occur. And the evaporation just dries out the soils, as we know. We've had quite low soil moisture this summer. We're all aware of that. And we're just expecting that to increase as temperatures increase in the future, unfortunately.
0: And the difficulty here is that the field where the grass is being burnt off in those summer months is the same field that in a couple of months' time it's just going to be too wet to drive a tractor into to take a cut of silage any time in spring.
3: Yeah, so what we're kind of seeing is, roughly now speaking, it's October to March is getting very wet. So it's not that you're having like one or two torrential rain days associated with the storm. You're just having, on average, more rain falling in a day. And that is, as we see, it's increasing.

increasing the water table and our fields, anywhere we've seen, even in the cities, is becoming saturated. And then when that rainfall does come down in the storm, or just a particularly wet few days, we're seeing large amounts of flooding, as we saw very much last winter. And then

0: long periods of heat or long periods of dull grey drizzle or long periods of torrential rain. Is that what farming now has to adapt to? Long periods where the weather just keeps on doing the same thing day after day.
1: So it's not as clear if climate change is linking to this wobbly jet stream. But yeah, the issue is when the jet stream is wobbly, as we've seen in recent years, and it gets stuck, we're expecting more hotness in our air. So basically it's going to just be warmer, or we're going to have more moisture during the winter months, which is going to make it wetter. So it is that combination of kind of more normal weather cycles that are associated with the jet stream, plus these rising global temperatures are going to have this dual effect on our temperatures in general throughout the year becoming warmer. And then, yes, definitely we're seeing wetter winters.
0: That's the key thing here, isn't it? Because I have heard some farmers say that what we are experiencing now is down to this much-discussed super El Niño, and that more normal weather will return. But El Niño has a limited impact on North Europe, doesn't it? What we're seeing now is climate change, is a warmer world rather than a one-off event.
1: Oh, what we're very much have seen this year is, yes, because of climate change and not because of El Niño. So El Niño will, of course, create quite a big difference around the Pacific region, particularly the South Pacific. It's a South Pacific oscillation is what El Niño is. We're basically the other side of the globe to the El Niño, and it really doesn't affect us very much. Now, I'll admit it will increase the temperatures globally to a point because it just is increasing the temperatures down in the Southern Pacific. However, there's really unsubstantiated evidence to say it's going to affect weather conditions in Ireland in any other way other than maybe just point something of a degree temperature increase. And that's more to come now in the next year rather than has happened already this year.
0: Okay, so the overall message is in the week in which the United Nations pointed out that 1.5 degrees of additional warming is here, the pact that the world made with itself back in 2015 in Paris has been broken. And we are looking at a lot hotter summers and a lot wetter winters from here on out.
1: Yeah, that's exactly. You summed it up very well there. What we have seen this year is very much global warming, climate change, and it's not necessarily El Niño or anything. It's just what we have done to ourselves. So it's important in the future that we reduce our emissions. And also, we are kind of in a way, there's some things we're not going to be able to change. So it's about adapting now for the future, preparing for those wet winters, preparing for those very warm summers that will lead to extra evaporation and drying out of the soils.
0: Dr. Claire Bergen in Maynooth at the Icarus Centre, thank you very much. So sticking with what Claire was saying there about the need to adapt, let's go to Hickey's Farm in RD, County Louth, where the family's been growing carrots, potatoes and other vegetables for generations. They're one of just 9 commercial carrot growers left standing in Ireland. Well, earlier on in the week, our reporter Della Kilroy visited the farm to meet father and son, Martin and Gerard Hickey.
2: Here I'm standing in Lovelstown here in County Meath on our own farm. So look at this morning, we're after lifting 3 load of carrots very early this morning. There's about 27 acres of carrots here at the minute. Non-irrigated carrots here in this plot. I'll show you the reduction in yield and the reduction in size that we're here looking at today. Size overall, we're going to dig them here now in a minute with a grape, and we'll show you the different sizes. You'd like to see them further on than this. Like, you're coming into now September, some of these should be 35, 40 mil in size, and they're not. Yeah. As you can see, there's a double fork, a bit smaller. This is 4 carrots here, and you can see 2 of them has stress. That's caused by stress. They're waste carrots now. They're forky carrots now, and they'll have to be done for cattle feed. But you'll see the way they're, some of them are short and cracked. This is all heat-related stress on these crops.
3: We're standing here in a field of carrots, but what else do you grow?
2: I might let my father tell you a little bit about that. Martin's my father's name.
4: We grow mostly potatoes, carrots and brassicas. We have a bit of cereals as well. My father started back in the 1960s, or a little bit beforehand. Difficult years, certainly this one. 2026 is the most challenging year we ever had. The problem now is everything, the cost of everything in particular.

0: difficulty: labour, fuel, fertiliser, and the whole impact of weather pattern. Look, there's going to be a shortage this year. It's just going to impact the prices for the ordinary consumer, which is probably not fair on those, but there's nothing we can do in this situation. Just things are going to be very, very scarce.
1: It was a very, very difficult year. We were irrigating at night and keeping them watered at night to try and not lose any water at all, but we can only do so much. Looking at crops and how they suffered, it's worrying probably for the challenges coming along in the future. Will Ireland be a sustainable country to grow these top quality products in, and will we be able to keep these markets going for the consumer?
2: Climate scientists project the chance of this summer again as 1 in 5, but they also say record-breaking rains has a 1 in 5 chance again. How do you plan to adapt for both scenarios?
1: If this summer happens again, we'll have to gear up and maybe spend another €500,000 on other irrigation machinery to try and draw water from places that are not accessible. Growers have, if you see one of the last 9 growers left, we can only grow so much and only can grow a sustainable amount to irrigate. So, as I said, land selection or site selection beside reservoirs, beside rivers, beside land banks to have water, accessibility to water, is very, very important.
0: With excessive rain, you'll have to gear yourself up with machinery that'll work in real, real wet conditions. And that's another cause that we're not ready for just at the minute. But it's something that you'll have to gear up. If you want to stay at this job and keep food on the table for people, you just invest and bring it a step further.
2: What do you predict, I suppose, could the reduction in yield be?
1: Well, definitely. I can see definitely minimum between 25 and 30%. No question about it.
2: In your day-to-day life, how has the change in the climate affected your day-to-day life?
1: Day-to-day is... Look, it's been busy. We're covering a lot of acres, which we shouldn't be covering as much because of the yield loss. And I tell you what's happening. We're running lines longer because we have more product to run because we have smaller stuff.
2: The weather's changing now as we speak. So we're going to head on in.
0: Just where you wore your wellies.
2: So as the rain comes down, where are we driving up to now?
0: We're just here on the Mental Farm here now, down behind the yard. And we're just here looking at a bit of broccoli that wasn't irrigated. The size is probably half the size of normal years. We say that gets a sufficient amount of water. Just the size is just small.
2: We're going to go head back now to where you pack some
1: of it. Yeah, I'll bring you back to the pack house. We'll show you some of the size of the potatoes. Look, I'm walking into a fridge here now with you, and I'm showing you some turnips, some cauliflower that was cut here this morning, some Savoy cabbage.
2: As we look at the turnips here, how have they done?
1: Look, as you can see yourself, the turnip size is a good bit smaller. Should be sustainable bigger, but we're not going to get it. It's too late in the season to get on any size. Now, I look, as you've seen today, there is a little bit of rain here today, but... hasn't come in time. Crops are too lately on, so they are.
2: What would you like the consumer to know?
1: The problem that I see is that the overall cost, air production cost, is increasing the whole time, and it's not increasing in shelf. And what's happening is that it's not viable now. So these products are going to be imported if we can't be self-sufficient here.
2: What would you like to see if you're going to need to adapt the way you grow and way you harvest?
1: We'll probably need financial support from either Europe or the government to push on for irrigation at night, or basically that you're going to have to build reservoirs, or you're going to have a free connection to a river or waterways or something implemented that way. We'll have to be aware of where we can pump and where we can't pump water from. If that is not set up, there's no point in investing in these crops to grow, to be told that we can't water them, and then not have financial support to build a reservoir or to suck out of a river.
3: Gerard and his dad, Martin, talking to Della Kilroy. 51551 on the text. Deirdre asks, "Hi, Philip. Any farmer talking about water collection on farms as the Australians do? Do you remember a couple of weeks back on the programme we had the brother and sister team, Jill and Andrew?

0: Noble. He and Roscommon, she farming 2 hours outside Melbourne. I asked them both what they had learned from each other, and he said the thing that had impressed him more than anything else that he was copying was exactly that, the way the Australians collect the water. The ploughing, 2 weeks' time, the week after next. Last year, we had a town hall in the RTE tent. We discussed all of the pressing issues of the day with what was mostly, but not exclusively, a farming audience who came along. I have since heard back that when that was broadcast, they were listening very, very closely in the Department of Agriculture. So we are going to do it again this year at the ploughing. If you are there on the Wednesday, come along to the RTE tent. We will get a microphone to you so you can get it off your chest. 2 p.m. Wednesday, Countrywide's Ploughing Championships Town Hall. Brazilian beef, cap reform, fodder crisis, shorter days, water collection, whatever you want to raise, and then tune in on the following Saturday morning to hear it. Stay tuned right now, though. We're back after these.
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2: Is fúne atá sé leictreachas a úsáid ar bhealach níos cliste agus níos cliste. 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
0: 51551, the text. Karen asks, how do we as consumers get across to the big retail buyers that we do not need perfect carrots? A forked carrot tastes exactly the same, and we can only buy them if they get brave and start accepting them from farmers and selling them to us. The time for wasting perfectly good food is gone, says Karen. Karen, I made a wonky veg TV documentary 20 years ago. It was the perfect metaphorical tree falling unwatched, unobserved, unlistened to in the figurative Chinese forest. It's just not a message that we seem to want to listen to. As always, I owe a really big thank you to Ella McSweeney for being a cool and calm captain of Countrywide while I was off for the last few weeks. If you heard her interview with Hannah Page Fox about her Wicklow farm as a form of therapy in and of itself while she was recovering from lobular cancer, and you're in the same boat, we should have mentioned last week that there is a Lobular Ireland Facebook page, or you can email lobularbreastcancerirl@gmail.com. Back to drought now, though, and the sun-scorched southeast is where drought on farms was and still is most keenly felt. In Waterford, Wexford and Kilkenny this week, there's a bit of a thin veneer of green over many fields because of the little bit of rain in the last week, but it is masking a lot of dead or dying grass underneath. Thin pickings for any animal out at pasture. The creamery Tierlawn surveyed 800 of its farmers last week, and over 80% of them said that they had already fed several weeks' worth of what they should be feeding their animals in December and January. And 90% said that there was barely any grass in the field in their animals' diet now. So what has gone wrong with the grass? Do we now need more drought-resistant pasture, Or have we too many animals for what we're able to grow these days? In a field in Waterford, DLF Seeds is trying to

0: find the grass of the future, one that will fill bellies, flourish in floods, and not die off in drought.
1: So what was it? Was it a yellow or was it an orange rain?
2: It was a yellow last week. Yellow one here.
1: And how wet did it get?
2: We got a couple of blasts of about 30 mils at a time.
0: Thomas Maloney is DLF Seeds agronomist.
2: There was a pretty intense hour and a half on Friday evening and it just ran straight off.
1: While there might be a bit of colour in it, there's not a huge amount of nutrition, I'd imagine.
2: No, it has. It has, in fairness. It has greened up since the rain came, but there's nothing actively growing yet. We're still, I suppose, it's only put the grasses up. The plants are only putting out their leaves now after getting the rain, so they'll start growing from now. And as you said, yeah, not much nutrition, a lot of seed heads, a lot of stems around as well. So this is
0: DLF was running tests in this field to see what was the minimum amount of fertilizer that could be applied to different grasses and still produce growth. But when the drought hit, it unintentionally became a real-world experiment in seeing what varieties of grass would die off first if it stopped raining.
2: So this is your grass. So in here we've got perennial ryegrass, different varieties of perennial ryegrass. We've also got different species. So this one here is Timothy, you've probably seen. We've got some fescues, the hairy-looking guy down there. And there's cocksfoot in here as well. But there's pros and cons in this field as we're learning, as we go through. You can see, yes, the Timothys and the cocksfoots, they are obviously coping better with the dry spell that we've had. But there's a lot of disease in some of them as well. So that's I suppose, the next bit.
1: But as I look at each of these patches, that's a headache. Okay, that's doing a little bit better, but that's a headache, and that's a headache as well. There's more that's not working than is working after these several weeks of drought.
2: Yeah, so most of the plots here are ryegrass varieties. Yeah, and in addition to the...
0: Perennial ryegrass is the foundational grass seed of the Irish dairy industry. For decades, farmers have been told that if they're not sowing monocultures of PRG and applying heavy amounts of fertilizer, then they're not maximizing a field's potential. But climate change is forcing a turning of the tide. DLF's test field shows that if summer 2026 is now the rule and not the exception, over-reliance on perennial ryegrass will be a mistake.
2: Bad news, I suppose, poor old ryegrass has struggled. As I said, we aim for the 10 cuts, we've only got 5. But you can see the thatch, there's a lot of still maybe dead material. There'll be a little bit of biomass loss here that will take time to recover.
1: Superficially, when you look across the surface of it, it is green. Right down into it, though, and over half of that is browned off and doing nothing. Isn't it?
2: There's only a couple of leaves, we'll say, sticking up per plant, and there's a lot of thatch now after forming in the bottom of this. So if this happened out on farm,
1: there would be slim pickings for any livestock being turned out of this.
2: That's probably what's different to this drought than the drought that we had in 2018. That it's probably a month or 6 weeks later. So even if we did get a nice green field, the nutritional benefit of it isn't as strong as what it would have been in early spring.
0: In the next field over, DLF is sowing hundreds of varieties of grass seeds in order to identify the drought, disease, and flood-tolerant grass of the future. But it takes an alarming amount of time to get a seed licensed for use on farms.
2: So this is the next generation of our grass breeders trials. So every autumn we sow the new material that they've developed in the lab, they've crossed in the lab. So there's, I think this year there's over 1,500 plots going in here. So Ed Power, our trials manager there, is on the back of the tractor on the sower, on the plot sower. So he fills up the hopper and the sower will drop the seed over 7 metres. It's calibrated to drop it over 7 metres, and he just keeps loading it.
1: These are mixes of seeds never before tried in this country?
2: These are single varieties, yeah, never before tried in this country. So this is where they get their first taste of real life.
1: How long is it before you go from test trial stage to widespread availability?
2: These were probably conceived, I suppose, maybe 3 or 4 years ago in the lab. They were crossed. They'll do 2 years here with us. Maybe 10% of those 1,500 will be shortlisted. And then we'll send them to the Department of Agriculture. That'll take 4 years, and then there might be a gap. So there's about 14 years in total from start to finish.
1: Oh, my God.
2: Yeah, it's a long...
1: It'd be easier to get a drug onto the market for human consumption than putting a seed into the ground.
2: Yeah, there's more money in that, isn't there?
0: Luckily, there are plenty of adaptations that can be made in the meantime. Thomas has noted that smart farmers are increasingly taking a field or two out of grass every year and sowing

0: brassicas for their livestock. Kale, forage rape, turnips. They're a great stopgap and available to be eaten as little as 2 months after being sown in some cases.
1: But what we have seen with the brassicas this year is farmers sowing them in April and May with the intention of getting a feed bank for when the dry spell comes in June, July or August.
0: Okay.
1: Yeah.
0: And what if they don't need it?
1: If they don't need it, I would still nearly argue that it's of benefit. Again, as I said about the grass and its growth profile and its quality profile over the season, spring grass is best. Spring grass is when it's growing at its peak. Its quality is the best. As it goes into its reproductive phase in the late half of the summer, we start to see more seed heads. Quality isn't as good. So I would argue that if you had a bank of brassica, you might get better. You would improve the performance of what your animals are grazing compared to grass in August time, we'll say. And in this case, if you can work in the drought buffer benefit, then even better.
2: Thomas Maloney, agronomist with DLF Seeds in Waterford. The shortage of grass is most acutely felt in that part of the country, and the words fodder crisis are being used earlier in the year than perhaps ever before down there. Joe Patton is head of dairy knowledge at the farming research agency Chagas. They recently conducted a survey to gauge how wide and how deep the shortage of winter fodder is going to run this year. He joins me on the line now. Joe, what did you learn?
3: Morning, Philip. We surveyed about 450 farms around the country, Philip, and no surprise really that we found that there is an issue, I would say, and certainly something people have to be aware on quite a number of farms. So overall, we saw about 12% of farms with significant shortages. And interestingly, really, there's another 20% behind that would maybe not usually be short, but they are short also. There's about 30% of farms overall with issues to deal with, we would say. 10% of that being quite significant. But obviously in the southeast, those numbers are a bit more severe. So more like 15% that are quite short, and maybe, you know, up to 40% with issues to deal with. So
2: do you think do you think it will turn out as in previous years that there is enough fodder in the country, it's just in the wrong parts of the country at the moment?
3: Sure, and that's something we need to say actually, that overall we would have enough feed in the country when we look at the overall figures, but like that, the distribution of it is an issue. So we do have over 5 months of feed in the country, very close to the overall requirement. It's a good thing we're talking about it early, Philip, because, you know, this, if there is an issue, it will manifest itself next February, next March. So having a good early conversation about it will allow people to make some early moves on it.
2: There's a difficult part to this conversation that has to be had, though, Joe, because to have a fodder crisis 1 or 2 years running is unfortunate. But to borrow from Oscar Wilde, to keep having fodder crises year after year and keep on asking the taxpayer for a dig out is a bit careless. If you can't grow enough grass to feed all of the animals on your farm, is it time to reduce the number of animals on your farm?
3: Well, we would say that we have been doing the fodder survey over the years, back 10 years or more, Philip. We would say that that's a way to indicate what actions need to be taken at farm level. We would say that looking at the numbers, certainly some farms, individual farms, have issues, and certainly in the southeast there are problems on farms there. But overall, the amount of feed in the country is adequate. Cattle numbers are down actually in the country over the last 5 years. We've about 400,000 fewer cattle than we had 5 years ago. So it's not. I think it's we need to be careful. It'd be a false narrative to say the cattle numbers are increasing year on year. Actually, they're falling, if anything.
2: Okay, but the problem becomes that there's too many cattle in the wrong parts of the country that can't sustain themselves. Therefore, is Chagas not advising those farms, you are unsustainable by definition?
3: Well, we would always say, and it's something that Chagas have always said, that any farm, any business needs to match its resources to its demand. So look, we would have always said that we need a buffer and a reserve of feed in place. And one thing I suppose we need to say from our survey results as well, that farms that did carry a surplus, and there has been a lot of surplus feed over the last number of years on farms, farms that carried a surplus into 2026, you know, about 3% of those have issues now, not 20%. So I think that the

0: message around the buffering requirement is strong and probably needs to be reiterated. That's an individual farm decision. So I think we need to be careful not to characterise this as a crisis, that there's a big shortage of feed in the country. There isn't. Certain farms have work to do to make up a deficit, but our advice has always been and has been over the last number of years that there is need to build buffers in good growing years, and we've had a number of good growing years up to now. And funny to say, and I probably should mention it too, up until June, we were actually ahead of the curve in terms of grass growth. So lots of people probably got a lot of feed into the yards at that stage. So look, there's no question that individual farms that are quite short have to look at their stocking rate. We can't say that every farm has a sustainable stocking rate. Some don't, but on the broad sense, where the industry is at, we have a distribution issue at the moment, but not a crisis. I don't think we're certainly not into a forage import situation or anything close to that.
1: Drew Patton, Head of Dairy Knowledge with Chagas, thank you very much for talking to us this morning. There is another solution to weather extremes that is already largely proven, is actually up and running and has provided that weather buffer for the year so far. Organics. It's by no means a cure-all, nothing is. It has plenty of its own headaches. But our final farm visit this morning is to one in the Midlands, left largely unscathed by this summer's weather. Amanda Galvin is running an organic sheep and tillage enterprise not too far from Tullamore. She hasn't dipped into any of her winter fodder. Her fields are notably greener than her neighbours, and her ewes actually need to lose a bit of weight that they have put on over the summer before she puts them to the ram.
2: The breeding ewes, so they are going to be flushed now shortly for a month before they go to the ram, but they're all a little bit on the heavy side, because as I said, we had super grass all summer, even during the drought, so they're all mull fat, so we needed to trim them down a little bit before flushing them.
3: Really? You must be one of the few livestock owners in the country at the moment saying, too much condition on my animals.
2: Yeah, well, look, we're probably understocked too, you know.
3: Right, okay. Yeah. I'll get this again.
2: Thanks.

0: They don't look hungry, do they?
1: Well, I was going to say, you're very lightly stocked here as well.
0: There's 29 animals in this field.
1: And how do you think you're fixed for winter fodder now?
0: Well, once we get the red clover cut, should probably get another maybe 50 or more bales off that. That'll bring us up to 120 bales, which is more than enough for us.
1: I've been talking to other sheep farmers who have been feeding their silage for the last 6-7 weeks now at this stage.
0: Yeah. But look, I think with the tillage end of it, we always have a lot of land to run the animals across, so it gives the grassland a break as well.
1: Is it a combination of two things then, Amanda, that leaves you well placed? One, you're lightly stocked. You're not too intensive, so you're probably not going to have that big problem ever in feeding yourself from within your own gate. And number two, organics is helping you.
0: Exactly. Yeah, look, we're only running 140 yows here, which on the grassland, we've about 32 acres of grassland. It's not heavy at all. And then you have the tillage, which you can cover in the winter with the fodder rape or whatever. So, yeah.
1: Amanda, if things had gone the other way and this summer had been like the summer of 2023 and we were looking at 8-9 months of rain, how do you think you'd be fixed?
0: Sure, look, I'd say we've a very dry farm, so rain suits us down to the ground. I'd say we probably would have had more grass growth, but then we would have had problems trying to get silage for the winter feed if we were running into...
1: So the thing that you have to climate-proof yourself against is drought, much more so than rain. Yeah.
0: Absolutely. Look, you could have got maybe 3.5 tonne to the acre conventionally on this land, and it would be well pushed with lots of fertiliser and sprays and stuff. But 2 tonne to the acre is perfect in organics because you don't have any of the expenses, and then you have the organic payment as well, so you're not at any loss financially. And I suppose it's that bit easier in the land too.
1: And because it's not being pushed with chemical fertiliser, what does that do to the root

0: just, they reach deeper, don't they?
1: That's the theory. The roots have to go a bit deeper because they're not being fed from the top of the soil. They have to go deeper down into the soil to find the nutrients that they're looking for. So therefore, when it does get dry, they're able to draw up the water then.
0: Okay, so they're automatically made more drought resistant by having to work a bit harder to get that nitrogen out of the soil.
1: Yeah. Now, I wouldn't have seen that as much in the tillage land as in the grassland. Like, you'd really see it in the grassland, where the grass won't burn off half as quick as your neighbour and conventional farmer.
2: I can bring you down to that. I feel like there's a fairly good cover. It's sold on the 22nd of July. So they say you can...
0: Well, on the one hand, for Amanda, it has definitely been a case of drought. What drought? She was at pains to tell me she most definitely has not got it all figured out and organics is not a solution to everything. She took me to a shed where 20 acres of recently harvested beans were now covered in mould.
1: That's weed seed. So there's the beans there, and then there's weed seed going through it.
0: But some of those beans have turned white, so that's a mould on top of it.
1: So I think the combine was under a lot of pressure because there were so much weeds in it. It was getting moist, and it just wasn't able to blow it out.
0: Okay.
1: We thought we had it saved. It was drying out well. It wasn't heating. We had it spread out. But then in the last, I'd say only in the last 3 days, the mould started to come on it, and once that happens...
0: Okay. So this is evidence that you're not getting everything your own way.
1: 100%,
0: And that organic is not a panacea, it's not a silver bullet.
1: Exactly. Like, organic farmers are trying new things all the time, but unfortunately it doesn't always work out.
0: What are you going to do? You're going to burn it? You're going to
1: probably put it in the dung heap now.
0: The dung heap?
1: Yep.
0: That's got to hurt.
1: Yeah. Once it's outside the house, it's none of the kids dead. It's grand. We'll deal with it. Take the hit and move on. Don't do the same thing again.
0: Never spend too much time looking over your shoulder. Mm-hmm. Always looking ahead.
1: Absolutely.
0: Organic sheep and tillage farmer Amanda Galvin, who has got it mostly figured out in Offaly. 51551 on your questions. Why don't dairy farmers reduce the herd numbers and reduce the emergency faced with fodder, etc.? Asks Carl in Meath. Good question, Carl. I think the problem most would say is once you fall below 70 cows, you tend to end up falling below financial viability, is the reason that just cutting herd numbers is not always that clear-cut an answer. And many of you asking, why are we not doing more water collection? I did a bit of nerdy boy maths during the week on this. If you were to collect the amount of rain that fell in the 80s, 90s and noughties on a 100-acre farm in a pond for use on that farm, you would need to dig a pond that is 2 metres deep and 11 acres big. That's the kind of service that we are provided by nature for free, or we used to be with the rain that used to fall. That's all that we have time for today. On the countrywide team, Aina Thacker, Wilted, Niall McMonagall, Withered, Sheila O'Callaghan, Wizened. Playback is on the way. Don't forget, Wednesday, 2 weeks' time, countrywide town hall at the Ploughing. Make your way to the RTE tent for 2 p.m. We'll talk to you the same time next week. Have a good weekend.
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0: Good morning, the headlines. A fresh US government initiative is getting underway this weekend aimed at ending the war between Ukraine and Russia. A state commemoration marking the centenary of the Drumcolliher cinema fire will take place in County Limerick today. And Katie Taylor fights in her final professional match in Croke Park this evening. The US President Donald Trump has indicated that two of his envoys will be putting forward fresh proposals aimed at ending the Russian war in Ukraine. Mr. Trump's son-in-law, Jared Kushner, and Steve Witkoff are expected to visit Moscow today. The Ukrainian President, Volodymyr Zelensky, said he expected the two intermediaries to be in his country's capital, Kyiv, tomorrow. Our correspondent, Fiona Mitchell, reports.
1: With US negotiators due to visit both Russia and Ukraine this weekend, it appears that Washington is making a renewed push for a peace deal. US President Donald Trump, who once said he could end the war in 24 hours, has dispatched his son-in-law Jared Kushner and envoy Steve Witkoff to speak to both Vladimir Putin and Volodymyr Zelensky. The US intermediaries have visited Moscow on several occasions, but this is their first trip to Ukraine. Kyiv said Ukraine would guarantee the safety of Russian airspace during the visit of the two negotiators to Moscow and called on Russia to halt its air attacks on Ukraine during the envoy's visit there. US-led diplomatic efforts to end Russia's 4.5-year invasion have stalled in recent months as the United States has shifted its focus towards the war with Iran.
0: A teenager has died in a hit-and-run in County Clare. Shortly after 11 o'clock last night, the emergency services alerted Gardaí after an e-bike rider, a teenage boy, was found unresponsive by the roadside near Clonlara on the Clare-Limerick border. He was pronounced dead at the scene. A second vehicle involved in the incident failed to remain at the scene. A state commemoration marking the centenary of the Drumcolliher cinema fire will take place in County Limerick today. 48 people died in the fire. Live coverage of the event begins on the RTE News Channel at midday. Our Midwest correspondent, Petula Martin.
2: Around 150 people gathered in a makeshift cinema in Drumcolliher on the evening of September 5th, 1926. A candle fell and ignited highly flammable nitrate film during the screening. The fire spread rapidly through the temporary cinema, which was located upstairs in a large wooden loft. A wooden ladder was the only means of entering and leaving the building. 48 people perished, around one-tenth of Drumcolliher's population. More than half of those who died were under the age of 25, including 15 children. The disaster has had an enduring impact on the local community and the wider region. On Taoiseach Micheál Martin, accompanied by Minister Patrick O'Donovan, will officiate at a formal ceremony in Drumcolliher at midday today to honour the victims.
0: Katie Taylor will take on the French boxer Flora Pilly at Croke Park tonight. Following a week of news conferences, workouts and weigh-ins, the build-up is coming to a close. The venue is sold out for what's expected to be an exciting contest. Paul O'Flynn reports.
3: After more than 20 years of glory, one of Ireland's greatest sporting stories comes to an end tonight. And what a fitting finale. Katie Taylor will fulfil her lifelong dream of boxing in Croke Park in front of 82,000 fans and a million or more watching live on TV. From humble beginnings in Bray to Olympic glory, Madison Square Garden, Netflix and beyond, it's a Hollywood story with what promises to be a fairy tale ending tonight. Standing in her way is French challenger Flora Pilly, an unbeaten 29-year-old with nothing to lose. It's no gimme, but Taylor is expected to triumph. There's a stacked undercard, a Westlife show and a ring walk that will go down in the annals of Irish sport. Coverage begins at 8 p.m. live on RTE2 with radio commentary on 2FM. A moment of history that's not to be missed as a legend of Irish sport finally waves goodbye.
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0: This morning there'll be sunny spells, isolated showers and patches of mist. Cloud will increase from the southwest during the day with patchy rain and drizzle slowly spreading northeastwards. There'll be mist and fog patches also. Many eastern and northeastern areas will remain dry. Highest temperatures will range from 15 to 19 degrees. And that's all from the newsroom for the moment.
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2: Fiona Murta extending her advantage now over Caroline Florian as Lauren Henry comes in to be crowned world champion in Amsterdam. And Fiona Murta, here you come again, a silver medal for the Galway woman. And Florian comes into third spot, another big event medal for Fiona Murta, who continues to fill our hearts with pride.
3: Filling our hearts with pride. That was Pádraig Lodge there commentating from last weekend's World Rowing Championships in Amsterdam, having come back from a very recent rib injury. In her interview with David Gillick on Sunday Sport afterwards, an emotional Fiona Murta spoke about just how hard she had to battle to clinch that medal.
4: I look back on this race, was it ideal? No. But I really liked the last M50. I loved how I moved through in the final sprint. I'm really proud of that. So more things to come, yeah.
5: Talk us through that, because it was a real dogfight. You know, Olympic champion in there, European champion. It was just strength in depth.
4: Yeah, and it was pouring rain on the start line. It was like, I was so ominous, I just had to laugh. But yeah, it was touch and go in the first 1,000, and I was in between the two of them and I couldn't really see either. I knew they'd go out really hard and I knew I had to have a really good start, and it didn't really happen. And I was like, that's okay. I was just kind of get into my movements and I hit the K, and just like yesterday, like, I felt really good. And I kind of took a swing over to my right and I could see Florian from the Netherlands. She wasn't out of sight, and I knew I could do it, you know, that kind of way. And I just had to trust myself, and I could feel that I was like gaining meters, and I could feel her boat come into mine, and the roar of the crowd, like, my family being here means so much. Like,
5: am I hearing that people cycled all the way over?
4: Yeah, like, just thank you to everyone who's been here. It's made a difference. It's been so important, and all I can say is thank you. Like, thank you to the coaches, my support staff, my family, my friends. Like, yeah, it's been a lot.
5: You're consistently getting medals at big championships. Like, confidence going into the next couple of years, it's up there, isn't it?
4: Yeah, absolutely. And like I said, I want to be resilient. I want to be like an all-rounder. I want everything in my wheelhouse, you know. So these are like happy tears.
5: Absolutely.
4: Yeah, it's been a tough couple of weeks. So yeah, I'm really proud of myself, and thank you to my family and friends, like, and my teammates. They've been incredible. So
5: look, massive, massive congratulations. A difficult summer with injury, but here you are on the podium once again.
4: Yeah, thank you. Appreciate it.
3: While Fiona's tears were ones of joy the previous day after coming up short in his qualifying race for the single scull final, Fintan McCarthy was overcome with emotion.
6: I felt really good yesterday, so I thought maybe it could be my day today and I could make the final. But yeah, I guess I just went as hard as I could and came up short this time. But yeah, it was tough.
5: Conditions were also tough. You were out in lane 6. How hard was that?
6: Yeah, you know, I think it definitely is a bit slow over that side. You know, that being said, you kind of just have to put that to the back of your mind and do your best. And I did, like, really believe, especially after the girls yesterday, you know, like, yeah, yes, we've trained really hard together.
5: Well, we saw, you know, on social media how happy you are for them. You spent an awful lot of time with them. But that bond that you have in the team is something to be really proud of.
6: Yeah, no, for sure. I think, they really inspired us all to be, like, brave today. I think we all were. Sorry.
5: No, look, but you have been that person. You've been in the crews that inspired so, so many. So you know what it feels like to cross that line and get on top of that podium so many times.
6: Yeah, I think, like, I know I'm going to be there again. Like, it was really tough year for me, and it's just like even being here and like take it on, I know I could have just like sat the season out or something, but I'm just really proud to have like put in a strong showing. And like, I'm sorry,
5: but it means an awful lot. And look, the context is, you know, no lightweights in LA, so you have to take on that challenge of going to open weight, and it's difficult.
6: Yeah, no, it is. But I think, like,

0: we're there or thereabouts. And, you know, the girls showed us yesterday that, like, we have a winning formula and, like, we're there. And, yeah, I think good things are coming. And, like, just not there yet, but that doesn't mean we're not going to be there. So
1: it's very much a work in progress, and it's great to see you out in the water again.
0: Yeah, thanks.
2: And as David Gillick mentioned there, this was Fintan's first year competing in the open weight single scull category, having previously dominated as a lightweight rower. You might remember that himself and fellow Cork man Paul O'Donovan won gold in the Paris Olympics. And of course, the girls they both referred to there were Mags Cremin and Zoe Hyde, who both won gold medals last week in those championships. From rowing to boxing, unless you're living under a very large rock this week, you'll have heard about a certain fight that's taking place in Croke Park this weekend. In the build-up to that fight, Katie Taylor held a public workout session at the Helix Theatre in DCU, and after the session was over, 10-year-old Clodagh Keating from Coolock was invited into the ring for a surprise sparring session with Katie.
3: It felt so amazing. I couldn't believe it when someone just lifted me over and said, "You're going to go meet Katie in the ring." I was like, "What?" I've always wanted to meet her for so long, and it just made me so upset that I went into the ring and she gave me her gloves as well. But it's just so sweet that she got picked out.
4: That's, I think, the greatest part about my whole legacy, seeing so many little girls here. And I'm imagining all of the tales and the stories of those little girls on the stage on a Saturday night who might be in a boxing event for the very first time. I might be watching for the very first time. And I'm hoping that those little girls actually fall in love with this beautiful sport and surpass anything that I've ever achieved. And that's what it's all about. Just looking at Clodagh's little face, the smile on her face. That's worth more than any of these titles.
2: From Thursday's Morning Ireland. Now, while that report was all about a 10-year-old girl who dreams of someday being a champion boxer, on Friday's Oliver Callan Show, in a special broadcast from Katie Taylor's hometown of Bray, we heard about an 11-year-old girl who, 30 years ago, wrote a letter to her hero, Deirdre Gogarty, who was Ireland's first ever female international boxer. That little girl was Katie Taylor.
5: There it is.
6: Oh, you have the actual letter. Yes. Oh my gosh. She's got wonderful handwriting.
5: Oh, doesn't she? Yeah.
6: Beautiful.
5: And I treasured that letter, and I knew when I got it that I just prayed that this young girl would keep boxing, because I heard she was a great athlete and she could do any sport she wanted.
6: I can't see boxing for girls, she's writing, taking off over here in the near future. I can see why you had to go away to get fights. Hopefully things will change over the next few years. But maybe one day they'll even let us box in the Olympics. I hope everything goes well with your boxing career. You've achieved so much already. You've done us all proud. I wish you continued success. Bye for now, Katie. Tell Christy Martin I'm getting ready for her.
2: During the course of Oliver's interview with Deirdre Gogarty, we discovered that her fight against Christy Martin is regarded as a landmark in women's boxing, since it was the undercard to Mike Tyson and Frank Bruno in Las Vegas in 1996. But back to Katie. In a reflective interview with Jackie Hurley on Inside Sport this week, she named winning a gold medal at the Olympics as her career highlight.
7: The Olympics is obviously very, very special to me because that's something that I dreamt about as a 9 or 10-year-old, and there wasn't a day that went by where I didn't dream about that Olympic gold medal. That dream literally took over my whole childhood. My whole childhood was based around this dream of winning an Olympic gold medal, and this was before, obviously, women's boxing was included in the Olympic Games as well. So to go on and achieve that was just special for me and my family. And just standing on top of the podium, looking at the Irish flag go up, hearing Aranna Beale ring out through the Exile Arena, that was so special. I still get emotional looking back on some of that footage. And in the pro game, I think the first time myself and Amanda headlined Madison Square Garden was very, very special. And just because when I was driving through Manhattan that week for 5 weeks, seeing my face on billboards, that's when I realised, gosh, women's boxing has actually made it. We made it to the big time here.
8: It's amazing, those two things you referenced, because actually I remember them, obviously, was there for both of those as well. But one, every single time I hear Rihanna, only girl in the world, I think of you, because of that ring walk. Yeah. And then the other is, your face was on the Empire State Building.
7: Yeah,
8: you know, you're
7: right.
8: Walking through New York, you're like, there's Katie Taylor.
7: Yeah,
8: like, this is just, it is insane what has happened in that course of time.
7: It's insane for sure. And I think the Irish people took over Manhattan that weekend. And just looking at all the tricolours around the arena and seeing, just hearing the ole, ole, ole's again. There hasn't been a stadium in the world where I haven't heard that. And now we get a chance to do it one last time at Croke Park.

0: Incredible.
1: The incredible Katie Taylor. This week marked the 25th anniversary of the protests which led to children being attacked as they walked to Holy Cross School in Belfast. Declan McBennett's report from the archives was carried on Monday's Morning Ireland.
2: Forced to run the gauntlet of sectarian hate for the third day in a row, the children from the Holy Cross School had walked just 100 yards this morning when they were attacked with missiles and golf balls. Taking cover for their own protection, the most chilling act of recent days then saw a blast bomb hurled at police lines, which had been forming a buffer zone between the pupils and loyalist residents. One officer fell immediately in obvious distress. The extent of the leg injuries he sustained bearing witness to the savage nature of the attack, and all this as terrified children fled in fear for the sanctuary of the school grounds.
3: This has gone to new depths this morning. I have never thought that I would see this in any civilised street. And I think, as I've said to others, we've got to remember that this is children going to school. This is not a war. This is not a demonstration. This is not a cause that we've taken up. This is education. And this is fundamental to any society that calls itself civilised. And that's why I'm so upset.
1: Afterwards, Father Aidan Troy, who you'll just have heard there, spoke to Audrey Carvel about his memories of that time.
4: I'll never forget that morning, the September the 5th, 2001, when that blast bomb was thrown. I mean, what was that like, Aidan?
5: Well, it was terrible because on the morning of the 3rd, I had not intended walking for fear I would draw more opprobrium and sort of violence. Before we set off on that morning, Monday morning, the parents, some of them came and said, please walk with us because we're so afraid. You might be a form of insurance or protection of something. On that morning, I will never forget it. I could hear my voice on the piece you had there. I was so shocked to the core. I could understand shouting. I could understand abuse being thrown. I could understand that, even though totally disagreeing with it. But I could never believe that anyone would actually throw a bomb and injure anybody. I was so sad that a policeman was injured. I asked to go and visit him, but he'd been dismissed or been released from hospital. I think his police dog was put down. But that was aimed at children going to school. That's why I sound so shocked.
4: Was that the worst moment?
5: There were many, many bad moments. Honestly, there were so many bad moments. I remember another day stands out in my mind. We arrived up with the parents at 2:40 to bring the children down at 3:00. And the officer in charge of the police said to me, we have intelligence that there's a sniper on the road. Do you want to go up or not? Well, now, asking me. So again, I got the parents into little groups of 5, 6 or 7. And I said, listen, there is a sniper supposedly on the road. What are we going? They said, we can't do anything but go up. We're not going to leave our children up there. That's when it began to dawn on me. I'm on a steep learning curve. These people so love their children, so protect their children. Well, we walked up that road. I have never walked in a more silent procession up that road. And of course, we got there, thank God. We got the children home. Nobody was shot. That's all that mattered. But that was an awful moment.
4: The loyalists at the time, they seemed to be part of a very sectarian group opposed to the Good Friday Agreement. At that stage, it was only 3 years old. They argued that the peace process did nothing for their communities. Could it have unravelled the whole thing?
5: Oh, I'm absolutely certain it could, and I'm not name-dropping, but I remember at one stage I was so tired and so terrified for the children that I found ways of getting talking to David Trimble, who was the First Minister, and Mark Durkin. And in fairness, Lord rest David Trimble, he turned out to be very supportive, but at the beginning he said to me, what's all this about? And I remember saying to him, and like me saying to him, I said, this is the beginning of the unwinding of the Good Friday Agreement. I said, oh, you're exaggerating that. I said, I hope I am. But believe me, if a child is hurt on either side, I said, the gloves are going to come off. And I said, you're going to be dealing with something. And I must say, Mark Durkin stepped in from the SDLP and he said, listen to him. And that was the beginning of the end of them putting a package together that the residents could take. But what you say is absolutely true. The perception was everything. They felt they'd no political leadership. They felt they'd no church leadership. And they were looking at us prancing up. They saw me prancing up and down the road. If they'd known how terrified I was and how happy I was to be supporting, not leading.

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7: Welcome back. Fiona Kelly here, standing in for Sinead Mooney. Donal Skehan is a new television programme going out on RTE. When he came in to tell Oliver Callan all about it, just in case there was any danger of it becoming too much of a love-in, Oliver brought up the subject of a recipe Donal posted online 10 years ago that continues to attract attention.
8: One recipe in particular, I think it's got 10 million views, but it is 10 years old, isn't it? This YouTube video, the famous one.
9: It is. And I will say that's why, as we started the interview, you said it's an apology note to the Italian to the Italian nation. So I have travelled throughout Italy and I've had an absolute blast doing so and learning the Italian recipes. But I'm also no stranger to breaking some of the rules. And the video you mentioned is a one-pan pasta that was actually made famous by a food writer in the US called Nora Singley. And she travelled. This is way before Meghan Markle robbed it from me, who I robbed it from Martha Stewart. But the very single origin of this one pan pasta where you put all the ingredients in the dish and then you slowly bring into heat to submission.
8: Just to confirm to everyone, this includes the raw pasta sitting with all of the tomatoes and everything in.
9: Okay, Oliver, I came in for a nice interview here. All I'll say is it's your best comedy sketch ever. Mario Rosenthal would love it. Anyway, all I'll say is what it does and does well is, like, if you think of a risotto and how you cook it and you constantly bring out the starch, it's a similar idea. But I've upgraded it over the years and I have a sort of a chili-based tomato sauce.
8: I really enjoyed looking at this yesterday. The comments.
9: I know.
8: That's the best fun. Someone said they just come back every 6 months
9: to see who's commenting.
8: See how angry the Italians are. What are your favourite ones, by the way?
9: I think someone suggested that I should never come back to Italy again.
8: They get worse. I think someone says every view this video gets, a nonna dies. An Italian nonna.
9: Well, I tell you, every view that video gets, it's cha-ching.
8: Yeah, there they go. They're laughing on
9: them. Keep the negative comments coming.
8: Well, my favourite one was, next recipe, he boils a pizza.
9: I mean, you just have to be okay with it. There's wins and there's losers.
8: First Mussolini, then COVID, now this.
9: I know. Did someone say that?
8: Brilliant. It did, yes. It has thousands of likes.
9: You know what? It is
8: the word merda over and over again.
9: Yeah.
7: Eventually, they did get around to talking about Donal's new series, Donal's Italian Kitchen.
9: With this series, we had an RTÉ budget, so I was only in Italy for 5 days. But we got to Florence, we got to Lucca, and we got to Pisa.
8: It was an Italian 90 budget.
9: Yeah, totally. And then we cooked it all back in the kitchen in Ballybochola. That looks like a rolling hill.
8: You're not making that up, are you?
9: No, I'm not.
8: So the Italians are now finally approving of you. And
9: slowly but surely I'm winning.
8: The Irish Embassy won't be attacked when this goes out on air.
9: Mussolini and Donal Skehan, I hope, will not never be uttered in the same sentence again.
8: Until they say, I love that kitchen you're cooking in. Which part of Tuscany is it?
9: When you look out the window and the on post van goes by, that's what eagle-eyed viewers need to look out for.
10: 5, 4, 3, 2, 1, ignition and liftoff. Go Falcon Heavy and go Roman Space Telescope.
11: And liftoff.
7: That's the sound of NASA's next generation telescope blasting off into space from its launch pad in Florida last Sunday. It's expected to shed some light on dark matter, black holes and other mysteries of the universe. But what exactly is dark matter? That's what Sarah McInerney wanted to know when she got chatting to science communicator Dr. Niamh Shaw on Morning Ireland.
12: I kind of can give you a layman's terms of what dark matter is.
13: Yeah. What are they?
12: So the best way to explain it is, like, you know the way you look at a tree and the leaves are moving, but we can't see the wind.
13: Mm.
12: Well, that's kind of what

0: happens with all the different galaxies and stuff that are out there. They can see that by the time we see galaxies, astronomers say that by the time we see galaxies, they're kind of distorted. And so they can see that something is bending the light, but because dark matter doesn't show light or doesn't absorb light, we can't actually measure it the way we would measure, you know, all the other things that we can see in the, we can see in our universe. And so they have come up with a really smart system that by they're not just looking at, say, a tree, they're looking at a whole forest. And by being able to look at a whole forest and all the leaves moving in the forest, they're able to start to understand what, how this dark matter is interacting with all of these galaxies. And then they're looking back through time. So it's like a three-dimensional jigsaw puzzle, for want of a better word. So they might see it like move like a sort of a tube shape that they've never been able to see before, because we've just been, we've only had the technology and the capability to look at a leaf on a tree. This okay. is a whole zoom out at the same, as you said, at the same clarity as
1: to
0: Hubble.
1: Look at the forest. That's so fascinating. So, and is there a difference, or there is a difference, but what is the difference between dark matter and dark energy?
0: So dark matter is like matter. So like your dog, your cat, and everything. So that has mass. But it reflects light, so it shows light. And dark matter has mass but doesn't actually show light. Dark energy, which makes up like 65 to 70% of the universe, is just this, it's this way of accounting for these anomalies. Like there's a reason why the universe is expanding, but nobody really understands why. And it's this energy that's creating it to expand.
1: Okay.
0: So with this telescope, in tandem with the other telescopes, they genuinely believe that we're finally going to have an answer. That will be monumental.
1: One of the questions it might also answer is whether we're alone in the universe.
0: Yes, because it's also going to be looking at loads of different exoplanets as well. So again, you know, we'll have to define what being alone in the universe actually means. I think that's a whole other discussion. Like, there's the assumption that there's human-like species out there, again, is the greatest folly of humankind, that we think that we're so amazing, there has to be another version of us. But we know already that there's bacteria, there's microbes on comets, on lots of different celestial objects. So the likelihood that there's other life out there, we already know that to be true. But if it looks like a human and it has a remote control and a radio, I'm not so sure.
1: Okay.
2: From the world of science to science fiction, diehard Star Trek fan Sean Ferrick was on Wednesday's Drive Time talking about how it's 60 years since Dr. Spock and Captain Kirk first graced our screens. Sean recalled one episode of the series which bizarrely referred to the reunification of Ireland.
3: I've been reviewing the history of armed rebellion, and it appears that terrorism is an effective way to promote political change.
4: Yes, it can be, but I have never subscribed to the theory that political power flows from the battle of a gun.
3: Yet there are numerous examples when it was successful. The independence of the Mexican state from Spain, the Irish unification of 2024, and the Kenzie Rebellion.
4: Yes, I'm aware of them.
5: Too hot to show.
6: It was too hot to show. They cut it from the BBC and RTE.
7: They did, yes, and it was a very long time actually before it actually was screened in its entirety, because I think I remember, even in the 90s, I remember hearing about the controversy before I'd actually seen the episode. I had a chance last year to speak to the writer of that episode, Melinda Snodgrass, who wrote that, and, you know, kind of what was the impetus, why put that into the script, particularly in 1990, when it was, I mean, I don't need to tell you, it was as hot button as you can get. And the answer was a little bit surprising. She said 2024 seemed a lot further away in 1990, that maybe by then that would have happened, but, you know, it obviously it didn't.
5: And we are, Sean.
7: An interesting decision.
5: We are where we are, as they say.
2: Sean Ferrick talking to Colm and Katie on Thursday's Drive Time. On Friday's Today Show, we heard a first-hand account from Irish-born GP Dr. Fergus McCabe, who has received a bravery award in Australia for tackling an axe-wielding attacker who tried to kill one of his colleagues who he had previously been stalking in their practice in Perth.
8: I just came in sort of charging in. The patient, which was a young pregnant woman, was grappling with him and fiercely, bravely fighting him to protect Emma. Yeah, Anna was lying on the ground at this stage, bleeding and in distress, but also fiercely fighting with her feet to protect herself from him. And he was going at her again.

0: the acts. Luckily, we happened to have her in, it was our smallest clinical room, and he didn't have room to swing that thing, to hit her again with the patients grappling with him. And so when I got there, I was able to grab the axe, take the axe out and pull the patient out and scream go and get her out of the room and throw him across the room and stand between him and Anna. And really, that's the end of it. At that point, the everything sort of quieted down. It's funny, I've been asked this several times, and my response to trauma or to emergency is for everything to go very, very slow. And like I was quoted as saying, it's like I was in the Matrix, everything goes incredibly slowly for me. I know when, you know, as a junior doctor getting called to code blues or emergencies, you're sort of trained to be the calmest person in the room. There's no adrenaline, no panic, no anxiety.
1: You weren't everything afraid, just happened. Fergus. I mean,
0: honestly, I don't think I even thought. So yeah. Until this point, I think I was literally on autopilot. Even in retelling it, it doesn't generate a sort of anxiety, adrenaline. The next moment is when I started to think, and that's when I started, even when I'm telling the story, that's when my voice gives way on me. That's obviously when I became sort of more consciously aware of what was happening. And that was when he was across the room and on the floor. I'm covered in blood, so I must have been on the ground grappling with him. I don't remember that bit, but I was covered in blood, and I had the axe in my hand, and I had Anna on the ground bleeding behind me. And at that point, I had to make a conscious decision to go, what do I do now if he comes at me? What do I do now if he goes at Anna? And that's the bit that I find distressing, because I decided to be a doctor for altruistic reasons. I decided to be a doctor because, when I was a child, my mother got very sick and I wanted to do what they did to save her life. You know, if he'd come at Anna, I made a decision because I had to consciously do it. It wouldn't have come naturally to me. I made a decision that if he came at her again, I was going to hit him with the axe. And that's terrifying. Yeah. You know, no, I didn't have to. He didn't. He was, you know, very quickly it became obvious that this man was no threat to me. He was a threat to women. He was a misogynist. He was, you know, somebody who was going to prey on women, but he was terrified of me, right? Yeah. And I'm a big guy. I towered over him with an axe in my hand. And so I just very calmly said, am I going to have a problem with you? And then at that point, it was very obvious that this guy had done his dash.
1: Yeah.
0: He tried to rationalize what had happened. He tried to give his point of view. I very quickly quietened him and just kept him quiet. And then it was like, get Anna out of the room and get Anna help. It's sort of surreal bit then. And that's when the adrenaline kicks in and you start to realize, hold on, what's just happened? This is a leafy suburb in Perth. How can this happen? Right? And it was complete silence. And you wonder, does the world know that what's just happened has happened? And has everybody, where is everybody, you know?
2: Dr. Fergus McCabe talking to David McCullough on Friday. Former Irish and Ulster rugby player Ryan Caldwell has written a book about his descent from playing professional rugby into drug addiction and prison. He was a guest on the Brendan O'Connor Show last Sunday. Here he tells Brendan how excruciating pain was the first step on his road to addiction.
3: I couldn't put my own socks and shoes on, and I was still going out to play rugby, like professional rugby, on a Saturday.
4: And was the answer that you were taking too many painkillers?
3: I was taking multiple anti-inflammatories, painkillers, opiates like tramadol, cocodamol, diazepam, temazepams, all these different painkillers. Actually played on tramadols, which if you people ever have taken a tramadol as a painkiller, it's a really heavy opiate medication, so the side effects are you're like spaced out.
2: When Ryan eventually accepted that he could no longer continue playing professional rugby, and with his marriage now over, he told Brendan about how he found himself in a very dark place.
3: When rugby had gone, it was like over a matter of months, weeks and months, it was just like the identity was gone. I didn't train. My body was sore because I couldn't keep training. So I was just very, very depressed. And then I was going into using these painkillers then because of no other distractions like rugby. Rugby was an amazing distraction.
4: Yeah.
3: Going in and
4: okay.
3: spending
4: kept you
3: every
4: in some
3: day.
4: Way on
3: yeah.
4: the straight and narrow.
3: Yeah.
4: And there was no plan B?
3: There was nothing, no. I finished up with no money. Like, I was living with my sister. I was asking, like, who even am I? Like, if I don't have rugby, and I'd lost sort of any purpose that I had. I wasn't seeing my kids. I wasn't playing rugby anymore. And I just started to really self-destruct.
4: Were you a drug addict at this point?
3: Yeah. I couldn't go through a day without taking something.

0: taking a lot of cocaine, you know, to go out and to socialise with people. And then at home, I was taking a lot of painkillers. It really taught me a lot about addiction, you know. Like, I used to see people addicted to drugs and, like, people on the streets. And I used to say to myself, like, you know, as younger, because I was, like, you don't think it, but, look, you do have a privileged life growing up. Like, I had it, like, I didn't want for anything. You know, like, we weren't completely loaded or anything like that. But, like, my mum and dad did everything for us. And, like, that almost conditions us to see other people and be like, I used to say, like, why would somebody want that for their life? Like, why would you choose that for yourself? But it's like, it happens so quickly, you know, like, you can slip into these things. And before you know it, you're completely hooked.
1: Ryan's addiction eventually led to him serving a prison sentence in McGarvery Prison.
0: I remember just being in disbelief, like, how did I end up here? Like, how have I ended up sitting in a cell in McGarvery Prison? Like, I was, like, I remember saying to myself, like, God, I was playing professional rugby. It was, like, you know, like, a couple of years ago. And that, in the cell, like, I was on my own. And, like, again, your mind can just go to very, very dark places.
1: But the good news is that Ryan has pulled through and is now enjoying his life post-addiction.
0: Felt like I've come home to myself, you know, that way. Like, and that's what really, all I was really searching for was that, you know. And I was looking for it a lot of the time when I was playing rugby. I was looking for it in achievements in rugby. I was looking for it in status of having the car, having the house. I was looking for it in substances, in drugs, in relationships. What all that taught me was that it wasn't to be found there, like, because that's always going to change. Whereas
2: it's under your nose,
0: it's right here. Yeah.
2: Okay.
1: From last Sunday's Brendan O'Connor show, 1980s pop star Billy Ocean is playing a series of dates in Ireland over the coming weeks. He was a guest on Arena on Thursday. Christine Leach asked him about the contrast between his early life in Trinidad and the UK, where he moved to when he was a child.
3: In Trinidad, I lived close to a forest. I was able to go into the forest and roam with my dog, and, you know, I used to spend a lot of time there. Came to England, and it was nothing but concrete and nowhere to roam, nowhere as a child, nowhere to go, basically. No trees to climb, nothing, no fruit trees, no, you know, so it was totally different. Total contrast.
4: And your father was a calypso musician. So did you always assume that you would end up in music, or did that take a little longer to happen?
3: I always assumed that. That's what I wanted, really. You know, in that respect, really, I never really paid much attention to academics. You know, my whole thought was about music, playing music. I used to make my own instruments. I used to, you know, all these sort of different things. Everything was about music.
4: And in those early years, before your career took off to the great heights that it did, you were singing in clubs at night originally, and you were also working as a tailor on Savile Row, and you worked on the assembly line at Ford.
3: There's all these different jobs that I did because I didn't want to be idle. The reason why I went to be a tailor is because my mum said to me, you know, in case the music don't work, I'd have something to fall back on. And after a while, I went to work at Ford's because the wages was a lot better. Not that I didn't like tailoring, but music was still in the back of my mind. So anything that would get me closer to my dreams, I did, you know?
4: Let's talk about the music. So Love Really Hurts Without You was your 10th single before it became a massive commercial success in 1976. What do you think was different about that song?
3: The spirit of it. It was a very happy song. The story of the song is that I paid £23 for a piano. I'm self-taught in all the instruments that I play. I play a few different instruments. I'm self-taught in the piano. And one day I had this idea of this riff. You know, the riff, dun dun dun dun dun dun, dun, and the idea of the top line, and the idea of the melody. The melody and the lyrics all came together, and I realized I had something. Yeah, that was it. Love Really Hurts Without You. The hook came, baby, love really hurts without you. And I realised I had something and stuck with it.
1: Billy also told Christine about how he managed to break the American market.
3: When I wrote Suddenly, I did that with a gentleman called Keith Diamond, who's since passed away. And the records company heard it, and Clive said, Billy, you're going to America. Well, that was like a dream come true. Started recording, and while I was there, I had a second bit of blessing. I wrote a Caribbean Queen, and that was it.
4: Yeah, and of course, Caribbean Queen won you a Grammy. Right.
3: And it took me international.
1: And as an added treat, just as he signed off at the end of the interview, Billy unexpectedly serenaded Christine.
3: And I hope I see you when I get to where's where you're speaking from?
4: I'm in Dublin at the moment.
3: Dublin, yeah, Dublin. In Dublin's fair city, where girls are so pretty, I first brought my eyes on sweet Molly Malone.
4: Thanks so much, Billy. Yeah. We look forward to the concerts.
3: Okay, bye-bye.
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1: Welcome back. Fiona Kelly here, standing in for Sinead Mooney. What does the animal kingdom and the student population have in common? That was the question which ecologist Donna Mullen sought to answer for David McCullough on this week's Today Show.
8: Swifts would be a bird that just wants to stay with mommy and daddy as long as possible. The problem is when a swift leaves, when it leaves its nest, it's going to have to fly for 3 years before stopping again. It doesn't come up back onto ground again or onto a nesting site for 3 years.
9: Three years.
8: It's a huge journey. Yeah.
9: Three years.
8: Sleeps, it eats everything on the wing. So it wants to go, but it's scared because once it makes that jump out of its nest, that's it. There's no going back. But they do this, and you know, most birds, you know, maybe they spend 2 weeks or, you know, two or 3 weeks in the nest. With the swifts, it's 2 months, which is very long. And the parents only have one brood. They only have two kids. They put a lot of effort into looking after them. And you know, the young kind of don't want to go. And actually, the young do these kind of press-ups in the nest to try with their wings to try and make themselves strong. So it's like a little indoor gym kind of situation. Am I ready? Yes. Am I ready? No, not yet. Give it another few days. Am I ready?
9: And when they finally do leave, how are the parents feeling about it?
8: Oh, it's actually very sad. There's been lots of reports of it really is empty nest syndrome. The parents, because like they've put all their energy into these kids and they've looked after them, brought them food and everything. They still turn up with food at the nest, but the chicks aren't there.
9: Aww.
8: So it's not very sad. Now, it only lasts a couple of days and then the parents also fly off after them.
1: Sparrows, on the other hand, are, it seems, a very different kettle of fish.
8: Oh, they're the post-leaving cert party animals. they only stay 2 weeks in the nest, and then another 2 weeks when you know their father feeds them for another 2 weeks. But they're quick. They want to go. They want to go places, and with their siblings. So they tend to go off with their siblings and have in a flock with other young birds, and they have a great time flying around and having fun. They've actually done research into how long it takes sparrows to make friends. Apparently males make friends instantly and females are a bit more cautious. It takes them an hour to make a friend. But they have their friends and they go off, and then after about a month or so the parents follow them. That must spoil all the fun.
9: Oh, yeah.
1: From Monday's Today Show, Sebastian Barry came in to talk to Oliver Callan about his latest novel, The Newer World, on Thursday. At this point in the interview, Sebastian talks about what he describes as his fractured childhood and his relationship with his mother, the late Joan O'Hara, who is best known on television for her role as Eunice in Fair City.
10: Well, she was a huge personality. She was an incredibly gifted actor. I mean, Fair City, yes, but also she, you know, she's doing Ibsen and Lorca. She's a member of the Abbey Company for decades and decades. She was deeply

0: dedicated to her work. That's what she wanted to do. In those days when we were children, of course, and I thought all mothers did this, she'd go out at 8 a.m. to go to rehearsals in town. She'd come back for tea and make chili con carne in 4 minutes for us. And then she'd go out and play, because it was rehearse and play. You'd be rehearsing the new play and playing the current play. So that was our life with her. As a consequence, you know, we were left to our own devices quite a bit. So that's not, she was a wonderful person to have, I'm sure, as a friend, but not so ideal as a mother, because she, her first concern was her work. I understand that. I mean, the first concern of Picasso was his work. She worshipped Ingmar Bergman. She wanted to work with Bergman. That was her dream. Her autobiography was called Dear Mr. Bergman. Oddly enough, they died in the same week. And I don't have a complicated memory of her. I know the deficits, but I also it's very truthful to say that in many ways Joan O'Hara was a marvelous, marvelous manifestation of a human being and unique. I used to think everyone was unique, and you know, technically in religious sense, of course we are, but there are exceptional beings, and she was definitely one of them. Because in her time, I don't know who was like her, you know. She made a decision to stay in Ireland. But she could have blossomed out into all sorts of things, I think.
1: And your father?
0: My father was a poet, you know, as a young kid, published with the Dahlman Press, won a scholarship over all of Ireland, scholarship as the son of quite a poor man who was a painter, and also had been a scholarship painter in his day. The scholarship boy going for his architectural tour of Europe, you know, full of promise. But he had serious issues and serious deficits, in my opinion, as a human being, which I'm still coming to terms with. Because what we want to do, our instinct as critters and children, is to love our parents. We're even told it at school by the pesky priests, honor your father and your mother. So I don't like to speak against, but at the same time I have to acknowledge that unless you talk about certain things, you're actually leaving the way open for further current atrocities to take place. And I'm always concerned, really, having had experience of unsafe children, that whole issue of how safe we are. And I did try and write about this in a lecture when I was laureate, and I had to rewrite it at someone's request. But some of the most hidden troubles occur in middle class and upper middle class families in Ireland because, of course, there's no merciful social services hovering around to notice anything. You're more lost sometimes in those contexts than anyone could believe. So the rescue that you require never comes.
2: Sebastian Barry in conversation with Oliver Callan on Thursday. Liverpool singer-songwriter Ian Prowse came in to chat and perform in studio on Wednesday's Arena. He told Christine Leach about how he felt when Christy Moore decided to cover a song, Does This Train Stop on Merseyside?
3: It blew my mind.
4: I'm sure it did.
3: Yeah, he got in touch with me and we became friends, and he'd phone me up, you know, every other day and say, what does this word mean? What does that line mean? Do you mind if I just change that word? And then he said, will you come and watch me sing it for the first time on UK soil at the Hammersmith Odeon in London, which is 4,000 people. So I went down and I watched him sing it, and it was one of the most beautiful experiences of my life, listening to Christy of all people sing your song. Such an honour, you know.
4: I believe he brought you on stage in Liverpool to sing it at one point.
3: Yeah. Well, every time he came to the Philharmonic in Liverpool, I'd go along if I wasn't on the road myself, you know, and he'd do it, and people would spontaneously burst into applause at certain points in the song. And at one point, one year, he messed it up and he just stopped it halfway through and just said, Prowsey, are you there? Come and help me. So I had to kind of run right down the middle of the auditorium and leapt on the stage like a gazelle and helped him out, helped him finish the song.
4: Came to Christy's rescue.
3: I did, yeah. Yeah, he was very thankful.
2: Ian Prowse on Wednesday's Arena. Before we go, there was a bit of comic confusion on the Oliver Callan Show this week when the Brennan brothers came in to talk about the 100th episode of At Your Service. The sign-off was when things got a little

0: confusing.
1: Now, are we going to go out, Francis, together on the episode to tell them what to do? Yeah. Okay. The 100th episode of the show is going out when? When is the Francis go on?
2: Coming this Sunday, 6:30. At your service.
1: I would have said 6:30. You went for the All-American 6:30, did you? Oh, yeah. Standards.
2: I always say 6:30.
1: John is enjoying the
3: 18:30.
1: Can I say to all the brides going to weddings, don't dress like you're a Quality Street in the tin. Don't the ones in purple. Like, what should you come as? A nut and caramel. You have to sit them away for the people with the allergies at the wedding, honest
2: absolutely.
1: To God.
2: Yeah,
1: now,
2: absolutely.
1: Now,
2: yeah.
1: Francis and John, pull your socks up there, John, now. Coming in a fleece. Where's the pocket square? Where are the standards?
3: I was balancing it.
1: John and Francis Brennan. I had to do that. That was John's request, by the way, Francis, in case you're offended.
2: It's fine.
0: That's about my lot for this week. I hope you enjoyed the programme. To play us out, this is Does This Train Stop on Merseyside, performed by Ian Prowse on Wednesday's Arena. I'm Fiona Kelly, and I'm back again in this chair next week. So until then, goodbye.

0: Ian Prowse, and does this train stop on Merseyside, ending this week's playback, which was presented and produced by Fiona Egan. And if you hear any standout radio moments that you think might be worthy of inclusion on the programme, do pop an email to playback@rte.ie.
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2: I'll be the level head in churning seas. 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Large or small, they are the volunteers' protection.

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5: Good morning. A Chinese national has been pulled alive from a tunnel engulfed by debris in Nepal. A Chinese army spokesman confirmed the rescue this morning, 10 days after catastrophic floods struck the region. This follows the rescue yesterday of two workers from one of the shafts. Two US envoys have arrived in Moscow with fresh proposals aimed at ending the Russia-Ukraine war. President Trump's son-in-law, Jared Kushner, and Steve Witkoff will hold talks in the Russian capital today. The Ukrainian president, Volodymyr Zelensky, said he expected the two envoys to be in his country's capital, Kyiv, tomorrow. A teenager has died in a hit-and-run in County Clare. He was pronounced dead at the scene. Shortly after 11 o'clock last night, the emergency services alerted Gardaí after an e-bike rider, a teenage boy, was found unresponsive by the roadside near Clonlara on the Clare-Limerick border. A second vehicle involved in the incident failed to remain at the scene. A state commemoration marking the centenary of the Drumcolliher Cinema Fire will take place in County Limerick today. 48 people died in the disaster. The Taoiseach Micheál Martin, accompanied by Minister Patrick O'Donovan, will officiate at the ceremony to honour the victims. Live coverage of the event begins on the RTE News Channel at midday. Katie Taylor will take on the French boxer Flora Pilly at Croke Park tonight. Following a week of news conferences, workouts and weigh-ins, the build-up is coming to a close. More than 80,000 spectators are expected to fill the stadium in Dublin, with over 1 million watching on television. 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
5: This morning there'll be sunny spells, isolated showers and patches of mist. Cloud will increase from the southwest during the day with patchy rain and drizzle slowly spreading northeastwards. There'll be mist and fog patches also. Many eastern and northeastern areas will remain dry. Highest temperatures will range from 15 to 19 degrees. That's all from the newsroom for the moment.
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7: Good morning and welcome back to The Business. Coming up, Dungeons and Drafts, Two Kings of the Castle, responding to a deathbed plea, America's AI backlash, glitter and grit, how to become a national treasure, and when September calls. You can contact us by text to 51551, email thebusiness at rte.ie or WhatsApp 087 032 3232. But first, we're joined by a man who is only 36, but he's already had a life full of change and turmoil. Danny Buckley is the founder of ADHD Now, a company inspired by his own personal struggles and diagnosis after the death of his wife, Simone. Since its inception only 3 years ago, it has already expanded in Northern Ireland and has plans to expand overseas. Danny, you're very welcome. Let's go back to the start. You grew up in Cork. What was your family life and childhood like?
8: Family life was great, Richard. I grew up in Knockinheeny. I've had three other sisters, so I was the only boy. So my mum, like when I was brought into the world, I suppose I was sick, like it was a bit of an emergency. My mum had a real kind of security around me, security blanket on me since then, you know, she had a lot of fear. Like, so the girls used to call me the baby Jesus, like they still do, you know.
5: Is it accurate?
8: Yeah. I do get extremely good treatment from my mother, which I'm grateful for. But yeah, my dad's a great man, you know. He worked three jobs when I was growing up. He worked in the local chipper, he worked for the council, you know, and sweeping the streets in the morning, and he worked in a local pub as well. And my mum then looked after the kids, like, and that's the way it was, you know. But I suppose I was given a lot of love, confidence and support, like a really, really good parent.
5: And did that early childhood experience where your mother was maybe having to look after you that bit more because there had been complications, did that stay with you or have an effect on you after that? Yeah, through childhood,
8: I suppose it did, because I know I always had my mother there, and she would shield me and protect me from a lot of stuff growing up. Like, you know, she just didn't want me to know about things. Don't tell Daniel about that, like, you know, just to protect me, like.
5: And were you fearful as a kid?
8: Oh, extremely fearful, yeah. Like, I would have been very discontent and irritable and stuff like that.
5: And
8: like,
5: what would trigger that? What kinds of things were you fearful of?
8: Well, anything at all, you know, like going to school and, but you know, just in general life situations, like I would be very fearful.
5: That would have meant that school was pretty tough, I'd imagine, because there would have been a lot of situations that any kid would find themselves in that if you carried that kind of an anxiety or fear, that it would trigger it, whether it was other boys, whether it was stuff going on in the class that was going to be difficult, teachers maybe giving you a hard time. What was all that like?
8: Well, I was never really the bold boy in the class, and that's why I thought for a long time that I didn't have ADHD, but I was the fearful guy, you know, the forgetful, the restless, the hyperactive person, and I really struggled to sit still in the classroom, like genuinely, like it was crippling to me to actually sit for 6 hours in the classroom with the same teacher, you know, doing the same stuff over and over again.
5: Did you feel different to others?
8: Oh, I definitely did, yeah, but I just thought it was the way I was, you know.
5: So after school then, did you have any idea about what you wanted to do work-wise?
8: Well, I suppose, look, you know, in my family, nobody else went on to third level education, so it wasn't an expectation. It was just like my dad, go and get a job and work hard and you get on that way. So college wasn't really a possibility to me until I went on work experience and I went labouring with plasterers for 2 weeks, and that was an education, lifting sand and cement up ladders, which I didn't enjoy and I just wasn't physically able for it. So that kind of, I remember being in a stage of, you know, asking myself, what am I going to do with the rest of my life here? I'm not made out for construction or trade like everybody else is doing, you know, in my area. So Johnson & Johnson came into Knockinheny, Terence McSweeney Secondary School, when I was in third year, and they supported us, really brought us on site visits, brought us to UCC, and I started to see maybe there is another way for me. And I did like maths and numbers, so I went on to study accountancy. Again, I struggled, I barely grew up through the exams, and then I realised then when I went on work experience and I realised I couldn't sit down as an accountant for hours and hours and hours. I just couldn't do it. Like, so I got a work experience position, a summer position in Granabar Credit Union, and I ended up staying there for 15 years. But I suppose, look, I always really had an interest in business. Like, even my sister said it to me the other day. She goes, from the age of 12, like, you know, you just had this passion for business or buying and selling stuff.
5: And did that leave you a bit restless then when you were working there for 15 years? You were thinking about other things.
8: Well, I tell you, I got very sick in 2014. I had a rare blood condition. I was just after getting out of college. I was after getting a full-time job in the credit union. Maybe I wanted to kind of stay for a year, move on and just try doing my own thing. But I got sick, you know, I couldn't work. And I remember being 24 years of age, coming back from the hospital one day after going through different types of treatment, being like 7 stone. the doctor's saying to me and my mother, like, you know, there's not much else we can do, like, you know. So, like, I went home and all the family were coming in and they were all kind of upset, like, you know, potentially thinking I was going to die, like, you know. And I remember being upstairs and I had a feeling, like, this is not right. Like, so I prayed and I prayed and I prayed and I asked God, I said, God, if there's God there, please.

0: helped me here, and I ended up joining a forum online for rare blood conditions, and put in all my symptoms, and a woman got back to me and she told me, you know, you need to go out to London, you need to see this doctor. And I did, and then I began to get well and get back on my feet.
1: And it made a big difference.
0: And then I said, right, like I remember saying to Simone, you know, I think I want to do something on my own, you know.
1: Well, I want to go back to your wife Simone and when you met Simone, and how did you meet her?
0: I would have met her at a disco years ago, yeah, when I was 17, and we just kept in touch, and like, you know, she was my first girlfriend.
1: And were you going out together from that time, or did you know each other before that?
0: I knew of her before that, like, because she was from Churchfield, which is close enough area to myself. Yeah, and we started going out with each other then, and we had a great life together.
1: And tragically, she passed away. Well, yeah. We can talk about that, but what was she like?
0: Oh, she was great. Very funny, very humorous, like, but very direct, like, you know, and kept me on my toes. Fantastic mother, like, you know, and very popular. You know, she worked in Debenhams in Cork and Patrick Street in the benefit counter. She loved her job and loved everything, all beauty and stuff. And then when Joey came along, then she was obsessed with him, like, you know.
1: And she got on well?
0: She got on well. So I was after getting well. And from the time that Simone gave birth to Joey, she had a problem with her kidney function. So she was type 1 diabetic. She was on insulin and stuff. So for a good number of years. And then when she was pregnant on Joey, she was just after giving birth to Joy, and the kidney function started to go really low. So they were monitoring that for a while, and then just before COVID, she had a really bad flu. It was December 2019, so she had to go on emergency dialysis then.
1: Were you fearful? Did you have a sense that it could be fatal, that she might not come through it?
0: I didn't for a while. I didn't until maybe May 2022. I remember turning to my mother one day and saying, look, I had a feeling like that she was going to pass away, you know. So from 2019, for those 3 years, we just had to, you know, help and support her. But I was like, no, she'll get a transplant. Like, you know, we were hoping and praying that she'd get a transplant. But during COVID, the transplants reduced significantly. So I suppose it put her in a less bracket. And then she started to get trouble with her other organs, like her liver and her heart. And then I suppose, look, at that moment, I remember thinking back, like, to that moment when I said it to my mother, and I was like saying, you know, how am I going to move forward with life? Like, I can't. I had no emotional awareness myself. I had no handle on my life. You know, I was.
1: And what age was Joey at this time?
0: Joey was 7. Yeah, he was just 8 when she passed away. But he was 7 at this time, like in May. And
1: what a tough realization to have, that as you came around to that, that you think this is what might happen. Really, really difficult to try and comprehend that and deal with it.
0: Yeah, no, it was really difficult, you know, especially difficult at the time. And I was obviously, like, worried about Simone, but I was really worried about Joey, because I suppose, like, honestly, like, I wasn't in a good place myself, you know, mentally, like, and I was really, people talk about suicide ideation and all that, and I had all that, like, you know, I just, like, right, I worked so hard in my life to get to where I am, and then my old illness put me back, and I kept going, and then Simone's illness came in, and then I was like saying, you know, the self-pity kicked in, and, you know, I really had to lean on family support. And
1: what did you tell Joey during this period, and what was it like bringing him in to visit Simone?
0: Yeah, I suppose he's a very clever kid, like, you know, and he knew, and he was asking me a lot of questions. So I said, look, and I remember speaking to one of the doctors about it, and she said, you better be upfront and honest with him. So I did, and I am to this day, like, you know, I said, right, I need to tell him, you know, your mother could pass away, like, and they mightn't have the kidney for her, like, you know. And it was, you know, it was really difficult. And, like, I was undiagnosed at that time, Richard, like, it was crippling to me, because I suppose I was reliant on other people to give him the emotional support that I'm able to give him now. But at the time, I wasn't, like, you know. But that's one good thing, I suppose. I was very honest with him. And I remember...
1: Well, you were in the middle of an emotional nightmare, really, try and think about that.
0: Yeah, and I remember even the night that she passed away, Joey turned to me in the bed when I got a phone call at 5 to 5, and he said, that's my mum, isn't it? You know, so he knew, like, you know.
1: And each time you would have brought him in, did you have a feeling that this might be the last time he's going to see her, or that you would see her?
0: Yeah, I did a couple of times, but the day before she passed away, it changed my whole life. Like, that was the day, really, that she rang me. I was collecting Joey from school, and Simone rang, and she said, can you bring Joey up to see me? So I brought him up to see her, and it was our

0: first time in months out of the bed. Like, her hair was all going back. She was like, and the nurse told me afterwards that she went through such a struggle, like, to get out and sit on the chair, like, for joy. Like, I felt like, I remember leaving saying, what's this? Is this a sign? Like, you know, she wanted the last member to be out of the bed playing with him. And then I brought him home and she said, come back up you, before I went out. She said, come back up you. And that's when she really went over, even for her to have this strength, like, and I see it as what a gift she gave me. Like, she spoke about, you know, all my faults, like, and how it's holding me back in my life. Like, you know, you've no structure, you've no discipline, you don't know who you are, you know, you must find out who you are, you must get support, medical support, you've ADHD. And she said, I'd do anything to stay here with you, enjoy, but I can't. She said, but my wish is for you, she said, get help for your ADHD. And she said, enjoy the life of you that you've left. And that sentence alone just changed my whole life, because I automatically looked at seeking help, becoming the best version of myself, and then after that, how can I help others? Like, you know,
1: what were the problems that you were dealing with, Danny? I mean, you say that, you know, you had these symptoms that Simone could recognize. What did that look like or feel like, or what else was going on in your life? I mean, in trying to cope with all of this, did you end up just doing things that were unhealthy, not good for you?
0: Yeah, well, like, I suppose there's a time that I drank, and, you know, people that are undiagnosed ADHD, you struggle with emotional regulation. And, like, if there's something that's giving you an escape, and even in a good way now with business, like, you could, you know, I like business, I'm passionate about it, so that gives me that, like, you know.
1: And how was Joey through all that period? I mean, you were saying the advice was to try to be straight with him and talk about what was really going on. How did he deal with it?
0: He was very strong, like, extremely resilient child, but I was very lucky that I had the help and support that I did have. And I think he was worried about me as well, like, you know, which shows the type of kid he is. Like, he'd be always asking me, am I all right, like, you know.
1: But big heart,
0: like, you know, great kid.
1: And what you did then was, Simone having said that, all of that to you, and she had been saying it, that, oh, I you know, you have ADHD, I think you do, you did go and get tested and get a diagnosis for it. And how did all that play out, and what difference did that make to you?
0: I didn't for a few weeks. There was a few weeks that I was just focused on Joey, like, you know, and I was, and I heard her saying it that day, like, I really did. So I knew there was something with it. And I was in my mother's house, it was in February, and I remember picking up the local paper and reading through it, and this guy said, my ADHD diagnosis. So I automatically looked, because I was thinking of someone, and he was listing his symptoms, like, and I was like, Jesus, that's me. Like, it's like she tapped me on the shoulder to say, I told you. So, like, I hyper-focused then, which is a trait of mine as well, on getting access to an ADHD assessment. I went online, contacted all the private providers. There was nobody doing it online at that time. So I went to the GP, and the GP said, look, you know, the waiting list, the public waiting list is overwhelmed. The private, try the private. And he gave me a couple of clinics to try. I honestly, Richard, didn't even get an email back. So that, to me, just showed how overwhelmed the services were in the country. So I went to the UK to get a diagnosis, and that actually blew my mind. Like, I was like a complete NCT of myself and how my brain works. They recommended I take medication, but I didn't want to take medication because I'm sober 4 years, and I didn't want to, you know, I didn't want to try any substances or anything like that, which I understand people need medication and psychiatry services. It's very helpful for people that do need it, but I didn't want to go down that route. So I worked with a clinician weekly then on building emotional awareness, resilience. It's therapy for me, but, like, it's really being accountable for me and how I feel, and allowing myself to be emotionally vulnerable and breaking down why I'm feeling these emotions and how I react to it.
1: So you had this personal experience and something that was really positive for you, and you've founded a business, you know, on the back of that. You met somebody, a guy, was it in the hospital, outside the hospital, Stephen? Tell me about him.
0: So Stephen Hoare, he's a business partner, a mentor and a great friend. Like, he showed up in my life exactly when I needed him. So I was outside the hospital a few days before Simone died. He's originally from Blarney. He's a businessman with multiple businesses in America, but he's a very forward, outgoing, supportive guy, you know. So I was outside the hospital and he just approached me. He was back visiting family in Cork, and he was outside the hospital and he just said hello to me and, you know, approached me. And then I told him what was going on, and he must have chatted for 20 minutes. Like, he rang me the following morning And he said, are you in the hospital? I said, yeah. So he said, can I come up? I said, do. And like, I didn't know what I meant, no, until the day before. Like, and he brought up flowers to my wife. And she said to me, she said, look, I don't know who that man is, but like, I don't want you to stay around him. Like, and then a few weeks later, after getting my diagnosis, I was just determined to build something in Ireland to allow people access within weeks and not years, and not have to go through what I had to go through.
1: So how did you start it then? You had a co-founder. What's day one? How did you get going?
0: So Stephen provided the funds to get it going. And then I was after approaching another. I knew I needed somebody that was experienced in the medical sector. So I approached John O'Connor. They had a company called Fetal. It's an online therapy platform. Jack Starling and John O'Connor ran that. So I approached them, and they wanted to become partners of it as well. So we built it together.
1: And the business today has grown. How many people are working in it now?
0: We have over 100 employed now. We'd be the largest private assessment clinic in the country.
1: And it must be expensive. Is it all done privately and it costs a certain amount, or do you have contracts with the state or HSE? So
0: we're a private service, but we've started recently to work with the HSE to support the public system on your sister clinic, autism care. So we carry out autism assessments and interventions like therapy and that kind of stuff. So that's, I'm probably most proud about that, Richard, to be honest with you, that the service we've built here has showed the public system that we can help and we're willing to help. And to be fair, they've been really supportive of us too, you know.
1: And it, in a way, it's great that ADHD has got the kind of prominence that it has, and people are thinking about it more and they're much more aware of it. I suppose there's another argument people might say that, to some extent, can ADHD become a kind of a catch-all diagnosis or assessment that becomes a kind of a hook for what are actually really other emotional or personal or psychological problems. That, in other words, it's sort of almost over-diagnosed.
0: We think it's under-diagnosed, to be honest with you. Like, because like, what people need to understand as well is there's diagnostic criteria that's carried out by medical professionals. We need to be better at, you know, we're becoming more aware of the condition now. We need to be better at accepting and supporting it, because undiagnosed ADHD results in divorce, suicide. You know, how much people around you that, would you say, they never reach their potential? Maybe that's why, because I didn't reach my potential until I got that medical intervention.
1: But I suppose some of those things can be from something other than ADHD as well. You still find it in your life. It might come to you anyway.
0: I agree. And they are other conditions, and that's why there's the medical criteria and screening to direct them and diagnose them if there is other conditions there. It could be just anxiety, you know.
1: How's Joey now? What age is he?
0: He's great. He'd be 12 in November now.
1: And what's life together for, what's it like for both of you
0: together?
1: That's
0: great. We're like best friends. Like my mum said, you're like brothers. Like, you know, we kind of bounce off each other. But, you know, for me to be able to be emotionally available to him today, Richard, is the biggest win for me, you know. You know, even I told him I was coming up here today, and only said, I'm proud of you, Dad, with a love heart. Like, he texts me, like, you know, he stayed with his nan last night. So he's very happy with.
1: And your family have, I'm sure they've been very helpful over the years with yourself and bringing up Joe on your own.
0: Oh, brilliant. Yeah, it's the support around me. Like, you know, even like Melanie and Rio and Louie and my own mum and dad, and they're all just, I've been blessed with the people around me. Like, and it, look, as I say, anybody that is going through any challenge in their life or situation that's difficult or they can't control or influence, lean on people, ask for help. Like, because that's how I was able to kind of move forward, by not by myself, by other people willing to help me, like, you know.
1: Well, Danny Buckley of ADHD Now, it's been a pleasure talking to you. Thank you very much for joining us on the programme.
0: Thanks very much, Richard. Appreciate it.
1: And if you've been impacted by Danny's story, you can find more details at rte.ie/helplines. Well, from Simone's legacy to other legacies and the story of two women who have made a huge impact. In recent days, we said goodbye to Dolly Parton. Tonight, Katie Taylor is saying goodbye to the boxing ring. Two women that could not be more different in some ways, but perhaps similar in others. Fiona Looney examines their legacies.
2: After the shock and sadness at the death of Dolly Parton began to dissipate last week, it wasn't long before there was a subtle change in the tsunami of tributes across the media. Yes, we still heard the zinger one-liners and how she wrote Jolene and I Will Always Love You on the same day.
3: Jolene, Jolene, Jolene, Jolene.
2: But as the week progressed, Dolly's philanthropy came further into the spotlight.
3: In Dublin 24, where the Imagination Library is running, there are 5,000 kids who get books every month.

0: best to us is that you don't have to die to be more Dolly. The Queen of Country's compassion and support for the little people and the underdogs was already well established before her untimely passing. Dolly recognised a long time ago that she had the position and the purse to make a difference, and she mined both with aplomb. Tim Cook inherited his $350 million mine when he took over as CEO at Apple in 2011. On Monday, Cook handed the keys of the kingdom over to John Ternus, along with a company valuation of a literally mind-bending $4.6 trillion. On his last day in the job, Cook could have published the profits or the product photos, but instead he posted a simple statement on X. "My title changes tomorrow, but the love I have for the Apple community never will. Thank you for being a constant source of inspiration." During his time at the Apple Corps, Cook announced that he was gay.
1: "And so I wanted to tell everyone my truth."
0: For an intensely private son of deeply conservative Alabama, that was a big and arguably brave deal. At the same time, the company became more vocal on racial justice, immigration, accessibility, environmental policy, and LGBTQ rights. But though its CEO's closing statement oozes a quiet class, Cook comes from a story that is very much a work in progress and a sector crowded with egomaniacs and space cadets, where legacy issues are complex and cloudy and seem as far off as Musk landing on Mars. Back on Earth this week, the most impressive legacies came not from the trillionaires, but from two women worlds apart, whose working lives nevertheless had a lot in common and whose innate decency will linger long after the spotlight fades. In the pink, glittery corner, Dolly. And opposite, without so much as a sequin or a rhinestone, Katie Taylor, bowing out tonight in Croke Park after one last fight. Less than a mile away, double Olympic champion Kelly Harrington is currently considering a tilt at a third title. It's too neat to claim that Katie's legacy is Kelly, though the younger champion frequently refers to Taylor as her idol.
2: "Like, people have pictures of David Beckham and Cristiano Ronaldo on their walls, you know what I mean? Like, she was my role model growing up."
0: It's too neat and it's too narrow, because the full extent of the Bray boxer's legacy is measured in the countless young Irish girls in boxing rings and sporting arenas beyond this weekend.
3: "Katie Taylor means my everything. I'll do anything for her. I'll sell my house. I'll sell Teddy. I'll sell my dog.
4: Oh, my dog, my baby.
3: I'll sell..."
0: Largely because it's what Katie did.
5: "The winner by a score of 10 points to 8 and the Olympic champion in the red corner representing Ireland, Katie Taylor."
0: It's 25 years since Taylor made her debut in the first officially sanctioned women's bout ever held in Ireland. She won that one 3-2. But as Dolly and Katie's glowing legacies demonstrate, it's not where you start, it's where you finish.
6: Fiona Looney there, and best of luck to Katie tonight. Now to another fight that's brewing and has, as it happens, country music stars tackling this one in the States. They're up in arms about data centres arriving in their areas. Here too this week, data centres have been front and centre of the news. In the US though, it seems to be part of a wider backlash against big tech and AI. To look at this issue, we're joined by Adrian Weckler, who's tech editor of the Independent Group. Adrian, you're very welcome. This sense of a growing anger that's in the United States that's targeted at data centres, is it part of a bigger picture there, that there's a real pushback against AI itself and big tech?
7: That might be the case. For example, polls show that a lot of people are against the construction of data centres, mainly for energy costs, for the water they use, for light pollution, also for devaluing their homes. But actually, when they're asked the same question, about Amazon fulfillment centers, which are these giant, giant facilities that use a massive amount of resources as well. They're not nearly as concerned about those. So there might be a suggestion here.

0: as Willie Nelson said in his open letter there a few weeks ago, that data centers are just basically loud, water-thieving, light-polluting entities that nobody wants.
1: And if it is the case, what do you think, if it grows legs and it continues in that direction, what might the consequences of that be? The United States has very little AI regulation. Europe has got, you know, a growing sense of regulation and putting the brakes on there. How serious it might get for the development of AI and its direction in the US?
0: Well, we've seen from the figures over so far this year that there's been a snowballing effect in terms of the number of data center applications that have been rejected or bogged down in bureaucracy now in the states like Illinois, Texas, Pennsylvania. They were all pro data center as being pro jobs, you know, pro industry, pro economy just a few years ago. Now Illinois is abolishing the tax credits. Texas, the governor, has ordered audits on data centers, and Pennsylvania has given more power to communities to veto them. And that could, so there is a hardening of regulation and rules over there, maybe closer to what we have here in Europe, where European law says that data centers now have to actually report all of these metrics, all of what they call the power usage effectiveness and the water they use and the renewables as well. In Ireland, for example, if a data center wants a connection to the grid, it has to pledge that it will match 80% of the annual demand for the energy with new Irish renewable energy investment. So that kind of regulation and rulemaking could be on its way to the US because of what communities there perceive as the energy-sucking nature of them.
1: And Adrian, in the race to sort of dominate AI, and America is front and center of that, and they've gone for very little regulation. If that was to change, in Europe, we're much more skeptical, we want to do things more slowly and have regulation. China seems very unlikely to go down a big regulation route. They seem to be embracing all of this change. Competitively, does it really just hand that future development to Asia and to China in particular?
0: It could well do. China has no qualms at all about building giant data centers or giant anything. It's very much a country run by engineers, for better or for worse. Donald Trump certainly has been beating this on the midterm political trail. He claims that China is loving all of this opposition in the US to data center building. And he's claiming that opponents of data centers in the US are going to end up, quote, being backwards and poor, because he says that data centers are a golden goose, which is a message that actually sometimes the Irish government tries to use as well. So the Chinese have no such qualms. In Asia generally, they like the idea of technology. They like artificial intelligence. Various reasons. The demographics there suggest that maybe they think that robots are going to take care of them so when they're old because of their childless problem.
1: But they're going to be full steam ahead, basically, it sounds like it. We'll have to leave it there. Adrian Weckler, tech editor of The Independent Group, thank you very much for joining us on the program. Coming up, what Zuckerberg could learn about castles and an ode to September.
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6: With AIB, from small wins to big ambitions, we support your sustainable business plans. AIB, for the life you're after.
7: Welcome back. Well, this summer, castles were in the air when they became the latest, most sought-after tech accessory. Mark Zuckerberg has joined a line of tech entrepreneurs snapping up stately homes and castles. But what is the reality like of owning your own piece of history? We're joined by Howard Corscadden and his brother-in-law, Rory O'Sullivan, owners of Cabra Castle in Cavan and Ballyseedy Hotel in Kerry, which are part of the Romantic Hotels of Ireland collection. You're both very welcome to the programme. Howard, first to you, would you have any advice for Mark Zuckerberg about, you know, these things can become a mini pit, a money pit, should I say?
8: Well, so I wish him the best of luck with his castle. He's not going to have any money problems. Like our castles, they're businesses and they have to make money. In his case, he has plenty of money. But I'd say the castle will throw up a couple of surprises.
7: They do, do they?
8: They do. They always throw up a few surprises.
7: So, I mean, when you bought, for example, when you started off with this developing this group as well, you bought Cabra Castle in Cavan, in Kingscourt.
8: Yeah, back in 1991, we purchased Cabra Castle.
7: And did somebody sort of literally show you around, give you the tour? It's like buying a house, and you say, we've got this, we've got this.
8: Exactly like buying a house. We saw it on the front page of the property section of the Irish Times. We went up, had a viewing. Mr. Phil Carolyn showed us around and we purchased it.
7: But you're
8: when interest rates were 19%.
7: Well, that was a big undertaking. But also, you can't. It's not like going around a house. There's so much you can't see, you know, and you're thinking to yourself, whoa, what's that going to cost?
8: The floorboards. Or, yeah, well, you do your survey, you do your research, you ask the locals, but then you take a leap of faith. And you go for it. And that's what we did.
7: And it must be an expensive undertaking because you're both in the hotel business. To be in the hotel business, you kind of have to love the hotel business. Mm. But to do it through the castles idea, you could say there are easier ways to make money, I would imagine.
8: There are, but I had worked in Drumoland Castle before that. And when I was in Drumoland, I saw there was an opening for a 4-star castle hotel as opposed to the 5 stars, which was Drumoland and Ashford in the day. So I saw it a good business opportunity. The stay in a castle would be on an American wish list. And this castle was only an hour from Dublin, had huge potential. Had the turrets and the towers, that romantic feel.
7: And I presume at the same time a few financial surprises when you bought it. Did you discover any problems?
8: We couldn't open the castle. Didn't have a sewage treatment plant. So our first bill was to build a sewage treatment plant, which was €90,000 at the time back in 1991 when we didn't have any money.
7: Yeah, so straight away
8: we were going.
7: And Rory, what about you? You have married into the Corscadden. You're married to Marnie, your wife Marnie.
9: Yes, Marnie is Howard is Marnie's
7: sister.
9: Brother, sister, yes.
7: And you run Ballyseedy.
9: Yes, Ballyseedy Castle in Tralee.
7: And unlike Howard's family, you came to the hotel business. You at one time you were a priest.

0: That's correct. Yes. So it's a slightly different approach for me. Yeah, I was a priest in the Diocese of Kerry for 14 years. And then after I left the priesthood, I worked a lot in media. So 50% of my time in the diocese, I was their communications officer. I worked in Radio Kerry. I wrote articles for local papers, all of that kind of stuff. So communications was my thing, and did a lot of college and training and things like that. So when I got involved in Ballyseedy Castle, Ballyseedy Castle, I suppose, is on this, probably on the success of Cabra Castle.
1: Yeah.
0: It's the only castle hotel in Kerry, very popular wedding venue in Kerry. And Marnie, I think, only for Marnie's, I always describe Ballyseedy Castle as, Ballyseedy is Marnie's baby.
1: Right, so you know where you stand with all of that. Weddings are a big part of the business, particularly with castles. Hugely. Generally. Are weddings tricky? Do you know, is a wedding in a castle tricky? And do you sometimes get unusual demands from couples as to what sort of things they want on the day?
0: You can get different demands. I think one of the great successes of weddings in a castle is there's a fantastic experience. I mean, you're getting married, like take Ballyseedy Castle, you're getting married in a place, it's 305 years old with fantastic character, and they come in and it's an experience rather than just a day out.
1: And when you started with Ballyseedy, you had to do a whole renovation. You were living on site, were you? You didn't close during the renovation?
0: We didn't close. I think unlike all the other castles in the property, we didn't close for the renovation. So we renovated as we went along. So it started, we'll say, as a 12-bedroom property with a ballroom or with a space for weddings.
1: What was it like living in the middle of that then?
0: At times it was very challenging. You know, Marnie was telling me a story as when Ballyseedy was bought first day, and when they were doing the viewing, as Howard said, about Cabra Castle, it started to rain, and one of the staff went up the stairs with buckets and knew exactly where to locate the buckets under the raindrops before anything happened.
2: What wasn't their first time, you know, the first
0: and,
2: time it happened.
0: Even at the very start, I remember we were there, and I suppose the idea of castle sounds very, very romantic and all of that. But when we started first, we slept on the floor of the castle for many nights in the restaurant or in any empty space that was there.
1: And then you have to get up early.
0: Get up in the morning. We'd one of the chefs would come in the morning. He'd say, "Up with the daisies, matey," and off we'd go.
1: It's not quite the glamorous life.
0: One of us would go in the kitchen. One would go in reception. That's what you do to get a business off the ground.
1: And Howard, the other thing people talk a lot about castles is the atmosphere and the history, but also about are castles haunted and ghost stories. And Cabra Castle was described as the
3: voted second scariest hotel or castle in Europe. Second scariest.
1: There's no such thing as bad publicity. Is that good publicity or bad publicity?
3: Yeah, we embraced it. We took it on board. Yeah.
1: And what's the issue there? Have people said that they've seen anything happen or ghosts or anything?
3: Well, personally, I don't believe in it. But the interesting thing about it is that it's always the same room. I can't quite understand that. It's Mervyn Shepherd's room, which is room 24. It's one of the big suites in the castle, and that consistently the guests will come down and say they heard something in that room.
1: They would just hear an unusual sound?
3: Sound or seen something. Now, I've never seen it myself.
1: Have you stayed in it yourself?
3: I've never stayed in it myself.
1: You don't believe in it, but I haven't chanced it.
3: I haven't chanced it, no. Don't tempt fate. But each of the castles have their own ghosts. I think Ballyseedy has a...
0: Ballyseedy Castle has Hilda, people have come and done tests and videos and films and things about it. Hilda was the last of the Blennerhassets. She died in the 60s. And there's a lot of talk of people having seen her around the place. One of the traditions at the time of when the castle was originally leased, it was leased from Sir Edward Denny, that great person that's often mentioned in Kerry. But they rented it for one red rose a year. And it was presented on Midsummer's Night, which is the 21st of June. And around that time, you get a very strong smell of roses on a particular part of the hotel, and a lot of people report that. And we stayed there one night, actually, years ago, when the whole place

0: danced it.
1: Was closed again very early on. And we heard someone running down the main stairs, physically running down the main stairs. And I did what every husband would do. I'd say to my wife, I said, Marnie, you go out and check. And I'll ring the guards.
0: It's your baby.
1: It's your baby. And nobody there. We checked the cameras, couldn't find anyone. But that's a bit strange.
0: And in terms of furnishing, Howard, a property like that, you'd have to have an interest in antiques and in those kinds of things so that everything looks the part. Is that something that you enjoy?
2: Yeah, I would enjoy that quite a lot. I'd get that from my father and my mother. They enjoyed collecting antiques. So we would spend our Sunday afternoons going to local auctions, etc., looking for suitable pieces of furniture and artwork that we could put up in the castle. So we've actually started purchasing for Killeen Castle. That's the latest castle that has joined the group. And we hope to have it opened in 2029. But we've already started purchasing certain paintings.
0: Things that you want for it.
2: Certain things that come at auction.
0: Are there many more out there that, in theory, as you expand into the future, that you'd have your eye on?
2: Yeah,
0: the ones that would be suitable.
2: Maybe, I don't know. Who knows?
0: You're still looking, are you?
2: We'll never say no, because the next generation are coming on board. So at the moment, we have five castles. So we have a castle for each member of the family. But the next generation are coming on board and they're starting in the industry. I think Rory's girls are working in Ballyseedy. Mm-hmm.
0: You might need one for each one of them as well.
2: Yeah.
0: You may keep going, Howard.
2: Keep on.
0: Thank you so much for joining us on the programme. Howard Corscadden and Rory O'Sullivan of the Romantic Hotels of Ireland Collection. Thank you. Now, as the autumn approaches and the dark days of winter get a bit nearer, most of us don't have a castle drawing room to retreat to, but we can take comfort possibly in the beauty that September brings. Apples in orchards, blackberries lining lanes, and conkers falling from trees. Shifra McQueen has been chatting with some people who make this season their business.
3: September to me means that I'm going to start looking out for the arrival of the Brent geese.
4: Wildlife writer and author of The Wildflowers of Ireland, Zoe Devlin.
3: And I often think in early spring, they say that the days are lengthening by a hen step each day. And I wonder, perhaps, is the hen now walking backwards, shortening the days?
5: And the days grow short when you reach September.
3: I live in a place which is near to a school, and I love to hear the sounds of the children coming out to play at break, screaming and shouting, full of life. If I go for a walk in a woodland, there's that lovely sound of the scrunching of the leaves underfoot. And then there's a smell in the woods as well, the smell of the decay and the fungi. But it's a hard smell unless you know it. It's very difficult to describe. It certainly wouldn't be put into a bottle and made into perfume. It's just a wonderful feeling of transformation from the summer into this harvest and this bounty of goodness that's been offered to us. If we just take the time to wander along and look at it, I just love it. Further along this lovely walk, there's a crabapple tree, and it's shed a lot of its fruits, and they're lying scattered all over the path like an interrupted snooker game. The memories we have of blackberries. I remember as a kid, and there was a field we went into, and my dad would tie string around these jam jars. We'd hang the loop of the string on our wrists, and we'd pick the blackberries. And then as each jam jar filled up, it would go into a bigger container. And it was always special because you felt you were getting something free. And then when I was bringing my own children up, we found a field up in Kilternan, and we used to go in there in our wellies into the damp grass. And I had a son and a daughter. My son particularly used to eat more blackberries than would go into his jar. And he used to have his face covered with, you know, the purple dye. But I used to love those days. This time of the year, the thought of blackberries, it kind of gets into me, and I think I'm going to have to go out and have the wellies on, feel the swish of the grass, and just see the black

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1: Many people will know that beautiful poem by Seamus Heaney called Blackberry Picking. I can taste them. Close your eyes and you see blackberries.
2: Late August, given heavy rain and sun for a full week, the blackberries would ripen. At first, just one, a glossy purple clot, among others, red, green, hard as a nut.
1: And then he says, you ate that first one.
2: And its flesh was sweet, like thickened wine. Summer's blood was in it, leaving stains upon the tongue and lust for picking.
1: And then, of course, in latter years, we found the sloes and we made them into sloe gin, which is absolutely loony soup. You take a few drops of that and you think, oh, that's lovely, you know, and you drink it like orange juice in the morning and you'd be on your ear in no time. All those lovely memories, you know.
3: What I love about this time of the year is that it has kind of one foot in both. There's still a bit of summer stuff going on and autumn is starting to creep in. I never really feel like it's properly autumn until the leaves are crunching beneath the feet, you know? Like, I love the autumnal colour change. It's that Emily Bronte thing of, you know, the leaves sing bliss to me, fluttering from every autumn tree.
4: This is a busy time of year for social and therapeutic horticulturist Fiona Nulon.
3: The colour change is the cue to take an action. So it's the time to kind of get active. And I often think of it in terms of like how it's kind of soundtracked. The early half of September is very much like Benny Goodman, sing, sing, sing. It's like this jazz kind of jitterbug thing. You're trying to do everything. You're trying to deadhead. You're trying to set onion seeds. You're trying to do whatever. The kale is coming into its own and the leeks are thickening up. And I know now it's time to put the garlic sets out. It's time to lift the last of the kind of the main crop of potatoes. It's the harvest season. That's the thing with September. It gets your mind thinking about possibilities. As a gardener, what you're smelling at this time of the year is the manure and the homemade compost that you're digging in. So it's not like a lovely lavender or a pretty rose or, you know, you're not necessarily in Provence. As it moves on and we get 4 weeks in and then 5-6 weeks in and we're fully into autumn, it's into a piece of music I really love, which is Eric Satie, Gymnopedes number one, which is like reflective, slightly melancholic. That's when the leaves have fallen. The skeleton of the garden is starting to reveal itself. Everything has slowed down. We start to look and go, have you put the garden to rest? Have you done all the deadheading that needed to happen? All the pruning that needed to happen? Prepared your garden for now going to bed and coming back to life in spring. But then when you get into this kind of the seasons of mists and mellow fruitfulness and you're starting to kind of slow down yourself, you're getting ready for hibernation as well. There's all of these lovely little life lessons and resonances and stuff that's in the garden. But I love looking in other people's gardens in September when what I call the fireworks display, the kind of the dahlias, the crocosmia, all of these, the asters. I mean, the sounds that I love are the fact that the grasses now and the leaves on the trees are rustling and whistling and making their fairy music. You can really hear how somebody with a fiddle sitting on a wall somewhere got a song from a tree. You get that. The leaves are drying out. It's the fact that the seed heads are on top of plants. That brings the tambourine into the band or wherever, you know. The sound that I love the most is the last of the bees. It's not sad. It's that they're still there. They're doing their stuff. They're getting ready to, you know, not be around anymore. It's the last chance to appreciate that. They do this lovely little waggle dance where they wiggle their bum to each other to kind of to signal what's going on. Now, it's not twerking. Do you know what I mean? I think of that when I hear the bees. I know that bee is going home to shake itself at other bees to say, get over to your man O'Newlon's garden because there's still a bit of pollen there or wherever. And I appreciate the last of the bird song as well. I think it's just, it's like, okay, the birds have disappeared. Those who haven't gone to foreign clubs, they're not singing because they don't need to chat anybody up. It's too cold for flirting on the branches, you know? So for some people, the sound of autumn is the quietening. But for me, it's the kind

0: Kind of, it's the last goodbye when you hear like the missile thrush and stuff like that. It's the bird on the branch is singing the parting glass, do you know, and I can lift the glass to that.
1: There is apparently a picture of me being carried in a bucket of apples when I was less than two anyway, I was very small. It's like a life sentence you put into that early, yeah.
2: In the shade of the old apple tree.
3: Contrast from the apple farm in County Tipperary. His family have been in the fruit growing business since the 1800s.
1: It is busy because we're just finishing off with the strawberries and the raspberries. The plums and cherries have all been picked and sold. In a typical year, we pick about 4 to 5 million apples and the crop looks very good. So that means we need 20 picking staff or thereabouts to pick those apples. We've had a really, really hot summer, as you know, and drought. We had basically all of July and August without rain. And then it luckily started raining at the very end of August. So that's created an unusual situation where the apples are now responding to the rain by growing quite quickly. You also don't want them getting too big and getting soft and not holding this one. The next few weeks will be really crucial to get them all picked. Ordinarily, we would have maybe until November to pick them. But this year, we'll have to most of the apples picked by the middle of October. I spend a lot of time in the office and stuff, but the nicest place to be, one of my favorite places, of course, it has to be outside in the orchard, because that's where you're relaxed. Today now, it was a little bit windy, so you could hear the leaves rustling and that. Of course, and at this time of year, our friends the swallows are getting ready to leave, which is an indication that's time to harvest.
3: But Zoe has a cautionary tale that might have you rushing out to pick blackberries this weekend.
4: But you know, as the weeks go on, it's said that the puka is supposed to have spat on the blackberries. And I also heard that the fairies dance on them to spoil them. And actually, after that, they tend to go off a bit. So maybe the legend is right. Who knows?
5: Once off the bush, the fruit fermented. The sweet flesh would turn sour. I always felt like crying. It wasn't fair that all the lovely canfuls smelt of rot. Each year, I hoped they'd keep, knew they would not.
6: But it's a long, long while from May to December.
7: She from O'Queen reporting there. Today's show was produced by Aideen McLaughlin and Emma Laffin. Broadcast coordinator was Rachel Kelly, and Harry Buckless was on sound. Until next week, thanks for listening. Bye-bye.
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3: RT News on Radio 1 at 11 o'clock with Aidan Fitzsimons. Good morning. A Chinese national has been pulled alive from a tunnel buried by debris in Nepal. A Chinese army spokesman confirmed the rescue this morning, 10 days after catastrophic floods struck the region. This follows the rescue yesterday of two workers from one of the shafts in Nepal. The journalist, author and environmental campaigner Frank MacDonald has died after a brief illness. He was 76. Mr. MacDonald was the environment editor of the Irish Times until 2015, where he had a particular focus on climate action, architecture, urban design and the planning process. His career in journalism began with the Irish Press before joining the Irish Times in 1979 and being promoted to environment correspondent in 1986. Mr. MacDonald continued to be an environmental campaigner in retirement, including being highly critical of the impact of Airbnb on towns and cities. Fuel supports, transport regulation, decarbonisation and the future of Ireland's supply chain are set to be the focus of the second day of the Irish Road Haulage Association's annual conference. Thousands of hauliers and transport operators from across the country are in Killarney in County Kerry for the event. The IRHA said its conference this year comes as the sector grapples with rising fuel costs, increasing regulatory pressures and growing concerns over the future competitiveness of Irish haulage. A teenager has died in a hit and run in County Clare. He was pronounced dead at the scene. Shortly after 11 o'clock last night, the emergency services alerted Gardaí after an e-bike rider, a teenage boy, was found unresponsive by the roadside near Clonlara on the Clare-Limerick border. A second vehicle involved in the incident failed to remain at the scene.
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3: Sunny spells, isolated showers and patches of mist this morning. Cloud increasing from the southwest during the day with patchy rain and drizzle slowly spreading northeastwards. There'll be mist and fog patches also. Many eastern and northeastern areas will remain dry. Highest temperatures will range from 15 to 19 degrees. And that's all from the newsroom for the moment.
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5: Good morning and welcome. Dermot MacDonald with you during this National Katie Mania weekend, because if there is one story the papers are agreed on today, it is Katie Taylor's last fight tonight at Croke Park, where she will be watched by a sellout crowd of 80,000 on that hallowed ground, with more than a million people expected to tune into RTÉ television, who will be broadcasting the fight live free to air from 8 o'clock tonight. Well, it's not just Taylor's final super lightweight championship fight against Frances Flora Paley, which has generated acres of newsprint this morning. It's the inspiration she has provided to younger generations that many of the papers hone in on this morning. Taylor's legacy, next generation ready to follow Katie. That's the headline for the Irish Times, which has a glorious picture of 7-year-old Ilia Peel, 9-year-old Frankie Molloy and 11-year-old Maisie Farrell. And the three girls are at the ready with their boxing gloves on at Corinthians Boxing Club, where that other great Irish boxing heroine, Kelly Harrington, learned her trade. The Irish Examiner opts for Taylor Made above an image of Katie Taylor waving to the crowds during the ceremonial weigh-ins that were held in Trinity College Dublin yesterday. They also have a great magazine cover by Cliona Foley, who's talked to lots of female athletes about who inspired them. There are serious and sober news stories in the papers today, with the Examiner leading with a story by security correspondent Cormac O'Keefe that Ireland is open to a

0: total grid blackout if targeted acts of sabotage equivalent to the attacks this week on Germany's power grid took place. The Irish Independent also warns in its lead by Charlie Weston that there are fears of a renewed fuel protest here as diesel prices are expected to pass the €2 a litre mark at the pumps this weekend. But it too has succumbed to Katie Mania, with nearly half the front cover of the Irish Independent emblazoned with an image of Katie Taylor and how she has inspired a generation of sportswomen. There's plenty of coverage too in the papers of the forthcoming visit to Ireland by US President Donald Trump, who will attend the Irish Open at his Doonbeg golf course in County Clare next weekend. US Secret Service on edge for Trump visit. That's a splash for the Irish Daily Mail, which says that US Secret Service agents planning President Donald Trump's short visit to Ireland are on edge after high profile threats were made against him in Turkey in July. Across the Irish Sea, a Trump ally, Nigel Farage, the growing fallout from an undercover Channel 4 TV sting into Nigel Farage's Reform UK party on the eve of its conference in Birmingham dominates all of Britain's front pages. It's the lead for The Guardian, for The Times, and it's also carried on the front page of the Financial Times as well. And we'll be speaking to the FT's Whitehall editor, Lucy Fisher, a little bit later this morning about that. But it's back to Katie, to whom all of the tabloids pay homage this morning. Will it be a fairy tale finish for Katie? Ask the Herald, which is a 16-page sports section inside. This spelt fairy tale, T-A-Y-L, so we see what they did there. The Irish Daily Mirror has a free souvenir double-sided glossy poster and pull-out for Katie's fans, and so too does the Irish Daily Star, who report that the Bray Bomber has thanked her fans for their amazing support. And speaking of Croke Park, if you missed Oasis at Croke Park, the Irish Sun has splashed with news that Oasis will play five nights at Slane Castle next year. Those are provisional dates, but it's absolutely phenomenal demand for Oasis. But look, it is back to Katie, because tonight is the night, and boxer Katie Taylor will enter a sold-out Croke Park for her last ever fight in a bid to become a three-time undisputed champion. And I'm joined now by RTE Sports' Jackie Hurley, who will be presenting tonight's radio coverage on RTE 2FM. Jackie, I know you spoke to Katie Taylor earlier this week and she sounded really emotional, but Croke Park, this really is the grand finale she dreamed of, isn't it?
1: Oh, it felt for so long like it wasn't going to happen, Dervil. And I think it's all come to sort of her mind that this is finally happening, the dream. I mean, as she said to me during the week, this is even beyond her wildest dreams. You know, she dreamed of being an Olympic champion. I don't think she ever thought that selling out Croke Park was something that she could have envisaged. If you look back on her career when she was a 10-year-old fighting as a boy, even just to get female boxing sanctioned in this country, that's only 25 years ago the first female fight happened. And you look at what's happened in the course of those years, there is no way that anybody ever thought that we were going to get to this day. So you can imagine the emotions. I think the hardest part for her, even today and all week, is actually keeping those emotions in check, because everybody is asking her about it. She can't even leave the house without people saying, oh my God, what are you going to be like when you walk in that ring tonight? I think the whole country is going to be trying to keep the emotions in check tonight.
0: We will all be keeping our emotions in check when she walks out. What was she like when you got to sit down on that one-to-one with her?
1: Very reflective, actually. I think she... One thing that she said to me is she probably feels like she didn't enjoy her career enough while it was going through the motions. If you go back to when she won that gold medal in London 2012, a lot of people in this country had that medal around her neck before she ever set foot into a ring. And there was probably more pressure on her than anything else. So her overriding emotion at that time was relief. And then it was quickly, what's next, what's next, what's next? And I don't think she ever gave herself the time to enjoy it. I think this week is the first time I've ever seen her just being able to sit back and know that this is it. You know, like I was chatting to her after the Serrano fight last year, and she thought that was it because she didn't think Croke Park was going to happen. So she'd already kind of retired in her mind. So I think this is kind of bonus territory to Katie Taylor now. I mean, she talked about Brian Peters saying, look, I'm going to give Croke Park one last rattle, and if it doesn't happen, that's it. But I think she can finally reflect now because she knows this is it.
0: And it's really interesting because sometimes when you think of boxing or boxing adjacent sports, Jackie, it's all bravado, you know, it's, you know, you've got the trash talk and the squaring up. And what's so striking about Katie is just her humility and the, nearly the sacredness with which she approaches the sport.
1: Totally. Well, there was two really funny moments during the week. One was when I sat down with her in that interview and I said, come here, give me one word to sum up your career. And she thought about it for a while and she was like, oh, geez, I don't know. What do you think, Jackie? And I said, sensational. And she was like, oh, I can't say that about

0: myself, you know, which is too funny because everybody in this country would describe her as so much more than that. And the other thing was during the press conference when Eddie Hearn said to her, you know, Katie, this is your last press conference. Are you going to miss it? And she was like, maybe I should overturn the tables here just to create a bit of drama, which would be the least unlike Katie Taylor thing you've ever seen. But I think that's why the country loves her though, Dervil. Like, she has been the same person since she started out boxing in the early 2000s. You know, she has always kept to be the same person, very grounded, very level-headed, and anybody who's close to her would say that. There's a humility that has been there right throughout it, and it hasn't been easy for her. There's obviously been personal struggles that have happened in her family. She's obviously had, you know, very public losses. You think back to that loss at the 2016 Olympics. You think about the Chantelle Cameron loss. You know, there have been difficulties along the way for her, but I think maybe the best thing of all about Katie Taylor is that she has remained the very same person right from the start until the end.
1: Do we know who's going to be there tonight? Because I know you were the colour reporter for the London fight in 2012, and there was loads of sports people and celebs who were showing up for it. Like, obviously the whole country is showing up for it. I think over a million people are going to watch it on Irish television at least, but are you going to be celeb spotting tonight?
0: Oh my God, you can be sure we will be. That was one of the most fun jobs I've ever had in my years of working in RTE. That night I was grabbing people on the way in, everyone from Roy Keane to Robbie Keane, Shea Given, Damien Duff, all the footballers were there. There was a whole host of Irish rugby players, male and female there. A load of like the athletics team, like Dervla O'Rourke, Sonia O'Sullivan, Rob Heffernan, and all of them. So all of them actually full circle are coming again tonight. You know, I was chatting to people like Leona Maguire during the week, Rachel Blackmore, Kieran McGee, and all of them are going again. Because I don't think, like Rashid Adeleke, I don't think there's another, and Katie said this herself, I'm not sure if there's another country in the world that would sell out a stadium in 17 minutes for a female athlete.
1: And they said, but I think, they said you couldn't, oh, you know, it'll top it off.
0: Absolutely.
1: 55,000. But it's so interesting that you've mentioned all of those other great Irish sports heroines. I see Cliona has a piece in the Irish Examiner kind of looking at them. But what really struck me this morning was just the amount of pictures of young girls and young kids.
0: Yeah.
1: The legacy of Katie Taylor.
0: I think to me that's probably, you know, I was listening to her mom Bridget talking during the week, and she said a lot of heroes are forgotten, but Katie won't be because of her legacy and what she's done for young girls in particular. When I was writing my books, Girls Play 2, Katie was the first person I rang and I said, look, I really want you to do this. She didn't even hesitate. It was 1 second. Yes, no bother. What do you want me to do? Because she has always appreciated that this is not about her. This is about changing the game. She always references people like Deirdre Gogarty, who she stands on their shoulders, you know, that like that fight between her and Chrissy Martin going back in the 90s is the reason why she fights. Well, you look at Katie Taylor, even during the week and meeting young kids, that's what gives her a kick. This is not for her. Her career is amazing, and look, everything she's done is absolutely out of this world. But the legacy that she is going to leave is that she has let other young girls in particular dream about following in her footsteps.
1: I was looking at the ceremonial weigh-ins, you know, yesterday, and I was going, God, she may be 40, but she looks absolutely fantastic. Her opponent, the undefeated French boxer Flora Pilly, is 29, but Katie says 40 is the new 30.
0: Well, she certainly looks it anyway, doesn't she?
1: Yeah, she looks fantastic.
0: But 26 fights, only one loss, and that loss to Chantelle Cameron, I remember even at the time just thinking maybe the emotion got to Katie that time, maybe she got it wrong, the ring walk, there was too much emotion in the air. And there's a danger that is sort of the feeling around again this week. There's a lot of emotion, but I can't see Katie Taylor getting it wrong tonight. Flora Pilly is very unknown. She's only fought outside of France twice. The last time she fought in Ireland was against Kelly Harrington back in 2005, and Kelly won it well. So look, it's very hard to judge her on her amateur career versus her pro career, but I certainly feel, even just chatting to boxing people, they do think Katie is a better boxer than her, but there's always the fear that the emotion gets to her, but you'd like to think that she's got enough this one.
1: But can I just talk to you about that? Because I think amongst everyone who wanted to play for her, to sing her, to walk her out, Westlife, I think, are going to be there tonight. You know, will that actually a little bit of a struggle, you know, to maintain the emotion? Do we know anything about the music and what, you know, because in boxing, that who you walk out to, what you're hearing in your ears can be a really, really sort of momentous time just before you box?
0: Well, everything about this has been hand-selected by Katie Taylor, from the music to the venue to, you know, where it's being shown. She has been involved in every single decision here, because this is as much as I called it during the week to her. I said, it's like this is your life and you're also fighting. But Westlife offered their services. They said they really wanted to be part of it. They were honoured to be asked to do it. They're going to sing two songs. And so for people who are thinking,

0: When do I need to get in there? What am I going to see? Mm. There's boxing that's starting from 4:15. So there's a whole host of fights on the undercard. But Westlife,
1: including Kitty's cousin, is she playing?
0: Yeah, she's
1: there today.
0: Absolutely.
1: Yeah.
0: And for a lot of people who would have seen Molly fighting in MMA, she's obviously made the transition over to boxing, but that's a big part of it and a nice little piece of family history. But I think when you know that you're going to go and you're going to get somebody like Westlife, they're going to play two songs after 10 o'clock. And then Roisin Oh and Aoife Scott, two of, like, I think Ireland's most beautiful singers, they're going to sing Grace a cappella in the stadium, which I think is going to blow the roof off the place, genuinely.
1: I will be in bits.
0: I'll be in bits.
1: Hear that. I don't know what it must be like for her.
0: Coverage. Yeah, well, like, spare a thought for me trying not to cry on national television later on. That's going to be the problem of the day for me and for a lot of people. But when they sing Grace, I think that's going to be a special moment. They're also going to sing the national anthem in the ring right before Katie Taylor has her walkout. There's going to be fireworks. I mean, there's just going to be so much emotion in the air even before she sets foot in there.
1: And what's really interesting it is that, look, it's there are going to be so many young girls, so many young kids going. It's a real family atmosphere, but there's also going to be alcohol there too. It's going to be quite a different night in Croke Park.
0: I think for a lot of people who are used to walking down Jones's Road in an afternoon are going to get a sight to behold. But what a celebration this is going to be. This has the potential to be one of Ireland's greatest ever sporting moments. And I don't think it's lost on anybody that Muhammad Ali was the last person to fight in Croke Park. Tonight we honour who I think is potentially Ireland's greatest of all time. And it's just going to be so special to be there, Dervil.
1: Yeah, and I don't even want to say it, but I have to put it to you. My goodness, you know, because she's a winner, whatever the outcome is. But what if she loses? Is that something you've had to contemplate?
0: No, and in a way, I did say to her, you know, like, how do you reflect on it all? And she said, well, it doesn't matter if I don't win, you know, we'll be all disappointed. We won't be able to do that. So, like, certainly listening to her and Ross Enemate, there is no doubt in their minds that winning is actually the most important thing. And then we can celebrate her career after that. But I don't think she's going to have a whole lot of interest in celebrating it. The other thing is, you have to think about how far she has brought women's boxing. Like, I want her tonight to be able to understand that. You're listening to Eddie Hearn talking to in the week about her first professional fight was in November 2016. He paid her €6,000 for it. And when he was talking about it during the week, he was actually embarrassed about that now. He was like, I can't believe that this is the way we treated her then, that we didn't understand what a big story she was going to be and what she was going to do. If you think about it in the context of it, she got about $7 million for the Amanda Serrano second fight.
1: That was a
0: and
1: big,
0: she was
1: big
0: the one, which was a huge
1: fight,
0: paycheck. Yeah. But now he's saying, even this week, that she's getting paid 99%, or she's getting paid more than 99% of the male fighters. So, like, that's the realms that Katie Taylor is held in. And you do hope that she wins tonight, but that she gets to celebrate that journey and that legacy as well.
1: And do you think, you know, she's blazing the trail for professional female athletes who have argued for so long across so many sports to be treated with, you know, to be on an equal pay footing as their male colleagues?
0: Absolutely, because I think this is wider than boxing as well. Like, you've seen a lot of them during the week, Amanda Serrano, Chantel Cameron, Natasha Jonas, they've all come out and said, Katie Taylor, you changed the game for all of us, which has been lovely to see. But I think one of the big things that you've noticed is the amount of, I mean, even RTE did a lovely piece with some Irish athletes, and I saw Rashid Adelecki saying, you showed me how to dream, and Kate O'Connor, the same thing. I think she has changed the game for a lot of women to be able to stand up. Like Eddie Hearn said, the two fights that he had with Katie Taylor were over money. And so she wouldn't necessarily say she's a feminist who's been fighting for women, but what she is fighting for is what is equal and what is right. And I think that has had a magnificent impact on female sport in general. And I think she deserves enormous credit for that.
1: Yeah, it's a huge multiplier effect. I know that the game will be live streamed globally, but if we're here in Ireland, where can we get to see it, hear it, or try and follow it online?
0: So I'll be presenting the TV coverage. Bernard Dunn and Natasha Jonas are going to be with me, who I mentioned there has been one of Katie's longtime competitors, which will be great fun to get the sort of external view on it. Hugh Cattle and Eric Donovan will be on commentary on the TV. And then on radio, you'll get it on 2FM. Marie Crow and Darren Garrahy are going to be presenting it on 2FM for the evening. So you'll be able to catch it everywhere. And one thing I will say is a lot of that is down to Katie Taylor. She did not want this to happen. Yeah.
1: Did she want it to be free to her? Was she part of that decision?
0: Yeah. Her and Brian Peters were a big part of this. They really felt that, you know, when the fight sold out in 17 minutes, they were really aware that, like, there was lots of people in Ireland who weren't going to get to see it, that they don't have DAZN, who I have to say were very good to be able to allow RTE to get in on the rights, but like Matchroom. But Brian Peters and Katie Taylor were a big driver in that they really felt everybody in Ireland deserved to be there for this moment. But it was really, really

0: important to her that she finished her career with the eyes of Ireland watching her as well.
1: And it will be the eyes of Ireland and the eyes of so many people elsewhere who'll be watching her. I hope, Jackie Hurley, that you managed to keep it together tonight, particularly
0: me too.
1: Particularly during the walkout song. But Jackie will be on RTÉ 2 television tonight from 8 p.m. It'll also be, as you've heard, live on the RTÉ player and on 2FM. Jackie Hurley, enjoy tonight and thanks very much for joining us.
0: Thanks so much, Dervil.
1: And that's great. And we will take a quick break.
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1: You're all very welcome back. One of our listeners bumped into Kelly Harrington at Fairview Park this morning and she told Nolene, our listener, that she's doing some commentary tonight. We are blessed, says Nolene, with some of our with most of our sports people and especially these two women, and another said game changer is the one word used to describe Katie Taylor, and that's from Catherine, who put in a wee boxing icon on her text. I didn't even know there was one, but there we go. Now for something a little bit different. Actor, singer, activist and the dairiest of dairy girls, Brona Gallagher. Good afternoon.
6: Good afternoon.
1: How are you doing, actually? It is great to see you.
6: You too.
1: You are going to bring us through it, isn't it? Look, it's actually good morning. That's where I am this morning.
6: That's right. I kind of went, maybe it's just me that thinks it's still morning because I usually do that, but I just went with you. Yeah, you're the leader here today, so good evening. Should we cover them all?
1: I'm too much of an excited fuzz about
6: you. You just want to be at the game.
1: You are going to bring us through your life through the prism of five songs which you've selected, which I imagine must have been quite tricky for you, but what a life. Commitments at 18, Pulp Fiction, Star Wars, as well as so many years in TV and acting and a music career, and I'm going to try and get to all of it. But first of all, you grew up in the Bogside in Derry. Was it a house full of music?
6: Yes, it was. There was a stereo in the corner and a gramophone and there was records, and that's my first memories of my parents playing. You know, they both had similar tastes, but then they had their separate choices as well. My father loved, you know, country music and very early Hank Williams, you know, Woody Guthrie, people like that, Gordon Lightfoot, and then but they both loved rock and roll. They both loved like Little Richard and, you know, the Kings, obviously.
1: And look, I mean, I know that, you know, we associate Derry with some of the darker, you know, episodes of the Troubles, and we might get to that later. But, like, I mean, I love that city. Like, I mean, because it has always, even when I was younger, it was always just so creative, whether it was music or theatre. And it is sort of special, isn't it?
6: It is. It's just in the air. Yeah, there's a great, you know, tradition, obviously, of the Faith and show bands and, you know, great... some great families in the city, you know, the McCaffreys, the Quigs, the McLaughlins, they were all very musical families and taught music in the schools and, you know, taught music in the town, and we private, you know, family, just, you know, we music schools, and that was just part of the McGinley family as well, great pianists. So you just had, you know, just that great passion, and then obviously, you know, because it was a port town as well, you just had always great people visiting and show bands. Like, there was a dance on 7 nights a week.
1: Yeah.
6: With live music, like, you know, a 12, 15-piece show band.
1: You, your first song that you chose today is a Sam Cooke track. Why did you pick that?
6: Because it's one of the first sort of gospel you know, artists that was played in the house, because obviously a lot of the, you know, the great soul guys all came from the great gospel, you know, world. So it's just a song I remember being, it's such an uplifting piece of music. Mm. And the production, obviously, and has extraordinary voice. And it's just a record that we used to play in the house. So it just reminds me of just, you know, just the warmth and the

0: I absolutely love that track. Do you remember kind of people coming to see? Do you remember seeing bands during the Troubles?
1: Well, the Drifters were regular visitors to Derry, to the Rialto, and they just loved playing because obviously there's a huge soul community there and people love the soul bands and the live bands, as I said. And they used to come regular to the, you know, Rialto, which is now the Millennium, same sort of spots down a wee. But so we were brought to those concerts, no matter who played, from, you know, Dickie Rock to Nancy Griffith to the Drifters, to the Undertones, to the Moondogs, we were taking anything that was coming to the town, you know. So, and obviously they just, you know, these were incredible performers. Yeah. So that's where the sort of great soul, you know, love of mine comes from, because you see these people live as a small child and you're just like, I want to be in that, you know.
0: It's so influential. Look, I mean, it seems to me, just looking at your family, you're the baby, but it seems to be a very, very creative family, because your brother, I think, became a graphic designer.
1: Yeah,
0: but
1: Paul's an artist.
0: What I did not know is that your big sister, Louise.
1: Yes.
0: Obviously, she's a BBP producer, but she would go on to make the amazing, amazing Blue Lights series, amongst many other things. Was there a performing gene in the family? Like, I mean, was, you know, did your parents sort of, you know, create that creative atmosphere for you?
1: Well, they sent us to what was sort of in the town. I mean, I loved, you know, speech and drama, and used to go to a wonderful teacher, the late Carita Kerr, and that was a very important time for me, obviously, you know, bring the poetry that we would have had in the house, which was Heaney, which was obviously a huge love of ours. And so there was always lovely poetry books. They weren't massive readers in that regard because there was too much going on outside. They knew what was going on, you know what I mean? We all did. But I think Louise and I discussed it recently, actually. You know, we were always in the orchestras or the choirs or the dancing, because that's, I think, people just brought their kids to that just to keep, you know, just to keep the spirits up, as it were. But I just think what me both parents have is a great humanitarian articulation of how people behave well or badly. Yeah. And, you know, Louise, when she sort of conceived the concept for Blue Lights, she said, I want to make a show about the human behind the uniform. Yeah. And what goes on in people's lives that are, you know, are in obviously police forces or armies or stuff like that. So,
0: and as as for capturing the Blue Lights, the post conflict, it is absolutely, I'm a big, big fan.
1: It's impeccable. Yeah. And I mean, it's across the board, it's been, you know, so respected, so accoladed, obviously. Yeah. And, you know, what they've done is phenomenal. Louise and the team in Belfast is just extraordinary. And she left the BBC when her kids were a bit smaller, you know, and just started working from home. And I mean, she's an inspiration. Not just to me, but to, you know, any young creative or producer. You know, she took that, you know, that articulation that our parents installed in all of us, which is, you know, two wrongs don't make a right, but we know what war did to our community and the rest of the country, and she's used it in the show. You know, she's got that ethos behind what we were taught at home.
0: And I think you're right. I think at that time, all of our parents were trying to get us into anything that would maybe be a distraction from, as my mother used to say, they're in everything but the crib. But music was a big influence in your house. And you engaged very early on with She's the inspiration for the next song choice, but the queen of soul herself, Aretha Franklin. Yeah. When did you first hear her or encounter her?
1: Well, they were always in the house being played. You know, we always danced as well. We'd have a dance, you know, on a Sunday, whatever. But Aretha's voice, it just, I was about 11, and it was when I was sort of giving my first collection of my own records, but she was always getting played in the house. But it was this particular song one day, and I was like, there's that voice again. And it was Don't Play That Song For Me. But we were actually in a clothes shop in Derry, and I said, Mummy, that singing again. She said, that's Aretha. And she brought me to Quaver Records in Derry, and she bought me I think it was the greatest hits of Aretha Franklin, her in this beautiful red dress. And that was on it. Yeah, it's just the most extraordinary song.
0: You know? And when I look across, you know, your career, you know, soul is sort of the one thing that has really resonated and stuck with you. Has it followed you, or have you followed it, or is it a little bit of
1: I think it's
0: both?
1: The music of people that grew up in struggle. And it's the music created by people that grew up and struggled to unify, to try and bring peace to that moment, you know, and people turn to spirituality when they have a really hard time. And I think coming

0: from obviously, you know, the soul of African American music, which is what it is. And, you know, we as Irish people related to it so much because we had a very similar path. And it's just in our, you know, it's in our consciousness, it's in our psyche and in our suffering. And I just think it's the music of comfort.
1: Yeah, and it's their, your second musical pick today. I'm sure you struggled to pick one Aretha Franklin song, but the one you have chosen is Don't Play That Song, and let's have a little listen now.

0: Is she someone you would have liked to have met in your life?
1: I did meet Aretha.
0: Where did you meet her?
1: I did. She was and is, bar my mother, obviously, my queen. She was at the Grammys in New York in 1992.
0: Wasn't it? Goodness.
1: The Commitments came out in 91. So we were in 92, we were at the Grammys. And I knew she was going to be there, and I seen her photograph. You know, they have the photographs on the chairs of people that are going to be there. So I just thought, I mean, I'd never be intrusive on anybody, and obviously she's a very shy person and private person. But I just walked up to her security people, and I just thought, would it be okay to say hello to Miss Aretha? And he just said, you know, wait a second, no problem, let me check it out. And I asked her, and she said, no problem. And she was sort of ushered in, and I just said, listen, I am from Derry City in Northern Ireland. I says, and I am just, you know, utterly honoured to have met, you know, we've grown up in our house in Derry to your music, and we're from civil rights background also. I said, you know, and you're our queen, and the women of Derry and the men of Derry, you know, you're played in all the households. And she chuckled and laughed, and I said, can I get a photograph for my mum and all my mum's friends, who were all the Mauds, God of Mercy, Rosie and Harrison, and all these incredible women who all, you know, collected the 45s. And she was so gracious and so gentle, and we took this beautiful photograph, and I didn't tell anybody, I just sent them the photograph. Of course, there was, you know, murder then. And I remember, you know, when obviously she passed away, I posted it, which obviously was a private photograph in our family. I posted it. And allegedly, people like a lot of the lovely producers and artists, you know, we don't have any other photographs of her with any other Irish artists. Yeah.
0: I hadn't realised that you met her. That
1: met
0: is
1: her,
0: amazing.
1: And James Brown. Yeah.
0: Can I bring you back to something you said earlier? You know, you're being, you know, being kind of, you know, in this creative thing, your parents were very, very keen to get you in that, and all this lovely music inside. But obviously outside, the mood music was something very, very different, because it would have been peak Troubles. Mm-hmm. How do you reflect on that period now?
1: Well, you'll always have, you know, a backbone of you know what injustice is, you know. Mm-hmm. And I think my parents were so protective of us because we lived right in the middle, you know, where our house was on the Lomer Road, but just between the Bogside and the Brandywell. So, you know, our parents were very, very protective and, you know, educated us to what actually was going on and what occupation was and where it came from. You know, when we watched the right movies, you know, about it, you know, we watched the right, you know, movies about civil rights, you know, the great Alan Parker obviously making some of the great movies, Mississippi Burning, and, you know, we knew what was going on, and we just tried our best to just, you know, stay safe, and it wasn't the same for a lot of our neighbours and a lot of our friends, you know.
0: Can I ask about something that we're getting a better understanding of now, which is that sort of vicarious trauma or that intergenerational trauma? Mm. Your dad actually was... he was a witness at the Bloody Sunday Inquiry.
1: Yeah, yeah.
0: He gave evidence at the Savile Inquiry. Mm. Can you tell us what happened to him on the day?
1: He was on the march. Like, I mean, you know, obviously it was a huge turnout in the march. And my father, they knew when they sort of seen through different gates in the town, there was, you know, paratroopers sent in. So, you know, the British Army were sent in there to kill people, which they did, clearly. And
0: unfortunately, David Cameron ultimately apologised.
1: Yeah, yeah, the only time in British history. You know, Daddy knew by the paratroopers coming in, it was, you know, these are hired, you know, snipers coming in. And he just got up way above one of the buildings looking down on the Roswell Flats, and he could see, and he seen three of the people in the Garton Square and right in the heart of the bog there, killed, shot dead, and other people shot per Mickey Bridge, who died recently, shot as well in the legs. So, you know, it's a huge trauma. And I think my father's like...
0: Did you witness that on your dad? Like, I mean, could you see the impact that it had?
1: Yeah,
0: on him?
1: I think the whole community can. I mean, you know, we're looking at a post, you know, colonial PTSD community where the entire community of men were emasculated, you know, obviously because of what the British Army did and occupation and colonization, you know. And, you know, then, you know, you see a community of men in their 80s who have witnessed that and had to live with it. And there was no help or therapy for people afterwards. And then, you know...
0: I read recently about the continuing use and the prevalence of antidepressants at home still by men and women. It's extraordinary. Did you see, and sadly, a more contemporary murder, the Lyra McKee documentary?
1: Do you know,
0: she spoke very passionately about that intergenerational trauma and, you know, and being, you know, all of those things.
1: She was an extraordinary, extraordinary young woman, and so articulate and so bright. And it was one of the worst you know, worst horrors since Bloody Sunday. My mum actually described it as that's what it felt like the morning they heard she was killed, you know, the morning after. So I find things about, you know, the Troubles just so traumatic to watch, you know, because you still feel there's still so little justice that has been done for all of the other communities that have lost people, you know, on all sides of the community. And I hate that, like, cross community. I just want one community, you know what I mean? And there's such potential in the north now, you know, of the country for, you know, tourism and to develop, you know, these great art communities that, you know, I see trying to get stuff off the ground, and young journalists like that, they're trying to unite, and the great, you know, just the great young minds that have escaped that trauma in a sense, you know, but obviously not Lyra, not our partner Sarah, not our family. But I'm not, I just find when I do watch them, I just get so angry, and it brings up a lot of stuff because, you know, you just had to get on with life, though, you know, the injustice went on and on and on.
0: We've often remarked on this programme, you know, about the brilliant creative artists, the authors, the novelists, and particularly the women in the north who are now sort of writing the second draft of it. And it made me think of, you know, the great education that Lisa McGee did with Derry Girls, you know. And I know you actually, you got to work with her, didn't you?
1: Yeah, she's a genius. She took a traumatic history and she took it and told it like all great writers do through the eyes of the innocent, and that's children. And she took, like, Shakespeare's done it, you know, many, many times. And, you know, she took these incredible characters, hysterical, young, brilliant actors. And then she took the Irish special and she went, here's actually what really happened, you know. And that's why it floored the entire world. I mean, it broke people's hearts to see it, but that's what happened, and honoured the great people in the town, like God of Mercy, John Hume, and all the great civil rights activists, you know. And that's what a clever writer
0: you also
1: does.
0: Got to meet.
1: I knew John, yes, God of Mercy, and Pat and his lovely family, yes. John came up to the school. I won an award in Derry during the public speaking competition, and it was the first ever girl from Craigan, first ever Catholic actually won it, and it was a, you know, very, you know, very big deal at the time. And and I had great friends in the, all through my dancing that I used to do in the town through, you know, the Protestant communities, and we all were just dancing, singing, acting, you know, but it was quite a big deal that it was the first person to win that, because it was about education, it was about giving kids an education. And then obviously, you know, we knew that, and we know that now, that it, for people to, you know, to flourish in life, an education is a great backbone to have, you know, and we were denied that, and proper, like, you know, Exodus is two universities, two queens. You had your great queens, you know, people's democracy, you know, formation with the, you know, great Catholic, you know, like Bernadette Devlin, McCann, you know, Michael Farrell. And, but, you know, so that was a huge thing. And John was a, you know, he was an incredible human being, extraordinary human being.
0: Yeah, and that's and such a brilliant memory for you to have. So your next song sort of speaks to that. I think it's in your DNA, that sense of speaking out against injustice and oppression. It is Bob Marley. Was there much of a reggae scene in Derry at the time? Huge.
1: Same thing, you know, the same thing. You know, it's the same, we're the same. There's a unification and there's a love between, you know, Jamaican and Caribbean people, and because we were all colonized. We're all colonized by the British, so we know that. And, you know, from that, the music came and we could relate it. I mean, still, you know, I mean, Bob Marley was huge. And this, actually, Eamon McCann, I used to babysit for Eamon McCann

0: and he came
1: it's
0: in.
1: A small world,
0: isn't it? God, and his beautiful daughter Matty, and he was the only journalist that Bob Marley would meet when he came to play Daly Mount, and he gave Eamon a signed copy of Kaya, and Eamon came in one night from I used to babysit on a Tuesday night. He came in one night from a meeting, and he always went through his records, and he said, "Here, you take that," and I was like, "I'm not taking that, it's signed." I don't know, he maybe had a few few Guinness, I don't know, but he gave me this, and I was like, "I'm not taking your signed Bob Marley, you man, I'm not taking this." He goes, no, take it. So I went home to my mum, and I was like, look at my can, give me. She's like, "Oh, I wouldn't be keeping that anyway." Of course I kept it,
1: yeah.
0: But I kept it very safe. And then
1: do you still have it?
0: No. I met him on one of the Bloody Sunday marches about 15 years later, it must have been. I was home in Derry, and I, you know, seen him at the front, and I always, like, you know, caught up him. And I said, "How's it going? How's Matty? You know, how's Grady?" And I says, "Do you know what I have in my house?"
1: "You eat."
0: "What?" I said, "No, it was always his." I said, "But I've just dined out in it for a few years." I said, "I have your signed copy of Bob Marley." "Oh, that's where it is. That's." I says, "And I'll bring it up." So I brought it home, didn't I?
1: Well, well done for doing that. And you've chosen Bob Marley and the Wailers. This is Brona Gallagher's third song choice today, and this is Natural Mystic.

0: Well, with me discussing her life in five songs is Brona Gallagher. Coit and Donegal said, "Hi, Derval. Lovely to hear Brona on your show. We have fond memories of her singing with the Inner Show and Gospel Choir here in Donegal.
1: Great choir.
0: Yeah. So you were, as I say, in everything but the Grimm, you were singing, you were dancing, you were acting. But your big breakthrough was Margot Harkins' Hushabye Baby. That was the... You were meant to be, rather. That was meant to be your role, was it?
1: Margot's a great friend, obviously, of mine and the family. And I was babysitting again for her daughter, Katie. And I had, you know, no interest really in knuckling down and studying, you know, me maths and me English. I was into painting, art, you know, going to drama school, da-da-da. So when I came to do the movie, Hushabye Baby, I had to resit my GCSEs. And in order, if I wanted to get to drama school. So the dates that they were doing the exams clashed with the schedule, so I didn't do it. But the following summer, yeah, it was incredible. The following summer, Margot was approached by Michael Winterbottom, who was a lovely young film, British filmmaker, and he was making a film in Donegal with school children. And he, well, you know, young kids playing school children. And he got in touch with Margot to say, "I know you've made this wonderful film, and do you know any young people that I could use?" And a lot of the Derry girls had gone on to different things at the time, I think. But a lot of the girls, you know, were Newry and obviously the God of Mercy, Sinead. Yeah. So she said, "I do know one wee girl, she is from Derry actually," and sent me along to meet them. And I got on great. And they offered me the part. And I met one of my best friends, Dave Wilmot, through it. Yeah. So yeah, that was 89.
0: Yeah, I know. Yeah. Like you, I spent a bit of time trying to get into drama schools in the UK.
1: And, never too late.
0: Never too late. I don't think at this stage now, but what it was interesting was, you know, you sometimes you thought, would your accent go against you? Like, you have never lost 1 ounce of your accent.
1: Never, no. No. I mean, sometimes if we Dublin twang, things happen to think of certain words. No, I mean, I obviously...
0: Did you find that it was hard to break through into that sort of... Because it's obviously very difficult anyway to try and get into those schools.
1: Yeah, I didn't get into any, you know, which obviously just wasn't my journey. I don't mean that smugly, but I just didn't get in. And I think my accent obviously was mentioned on several occasions, yeah. You know, can you change your accent? Can you start to learn to speak, you know, basically properly? And I was like, no, I'm from, you know,
0: this is who I am.
1: The north of the country, and this is how I speak. So, but it's okay because, you know, you can do other accents, obviously, and I did learn to do other accents, and I loved always

0: mimicking people and doing impressions and stuff. So,
1: well, it's really interesting because, as in life, you know, if a door shuts, windows opens, all of that kind of stuff,
0: and rejection
1: can often put you on onto your best path. But I cannot not talk about the commitments, but because I was always going to get to that. But that kind of came off the back of a rejection, was it? Getting into that.
0: The commitments initially was obviously the fabulous Roz and John Hubbard. We had done a couple of jobs with Roz and John the year before, and it was Frank Satanovich's story, Dear Sarah, about the Guildford Four. And obviously they knew me as, you know, a Derry girl. And we played the Belfast family, the Maguire family in it. And when they heard about the movie being made, my friend Michael Bradley had given me the book. He goes, do you know this film? Or do you know this book about soul music? It's Roddy Dollar, Dublin writer, because Michael was studying at the time, and he read it, and he was going on to be a teacher himself, and Roddy was obviously a teacher. And I went, no, but I heard, he says, now they're making an indie film. And I read the book, of course, all the songs were the songs that I was, you know, grew up with. So I was like, Roz and John, hiya, can I get, you know, can I get seen for this film? And she goes, Brona, as soon as you start talking, they'll say, this accent's too strong, da da da. I said, but I can do the Dublin accent, but, you know, I've got loads of dub friends. But anyway, one thing led to another. He only wanted dubs, and then they opened up the whole country, obviously, to an international casting, and that's when I got seen then. So then, and they were like, work on your accent, work on your Dublin accent. So, you know, I was ringing up all my dub mates, and then obviously when
1: listen
0: I went down
1: to them
0: Dublin,
1: a little bit more. I know you lost your lifelong friend and colleague, Glenn Hansard, recently, and I know it's probably still too difficult to talk about, but that film holds something in the Irish psyche. Were you aware when you were making it, yourself and Glenn and others, of just how much it was just going to capture something of a zeitgeist?
0: Well, it was such an experience to film it in Dublin, you know, and all the great music and all the great artists that were involved. And it was so much fun. Like, it was just, it was like a party every day. And I think when we went to the Grammys, not even the Grammys, like pre that, we had a tour in America. We had 3 weeks of a tour. So we flew to Los Angeles first, and then Chicago, and then New York. So we had 3 premieres with the Commitments band, like all of us.
1: Yeah.
0: And then we had a backup band that joined us in Los Angeles, that Paul Bushnell, the musical director, had gone and put together. So we had Jeff Buckley on guitar, God of Mercy, and Carla Azar on drums, an amazing female drummer from Huntsville, Alabama, and an amazing, you know, band of proper soul players and people that just understood that music and played, you know, with us on stage just to give it a bit of beef. And I think then when we seen the reaction of the audiences, myself and Glenn used to say, oh, this could be big, you know. And then it went galactic, and then that was hard to grab. It was hard to sort of surf it, because you were kind of overnight you were famous, so that was hard. So we kind of stuck
1: known everywhere.
0: Tight.
1: I know.
0: Yeah, yeah.
1: It's interesting for your, I'm getting lots of messages in about you. One says, Brona Gallagher is an authentic, talented, genuine human. Her mum and Aretha may be her queens, but she is definitely Derry's queen. And that was from Siobhan Heaney. Because I know you've been very supportive to the Hive Cancer Support Choir as well. So thanks for that. Right. Siobhan, you have picked, as many of us from this part of the country do, a Van Morrison song your next choice. And you got to sing for him at his birthday, I think.
0: Well, I met him in me and Glenn, God of Mercy, actually met him a couple of occasions. Very funny. In the Columbia Hotel a long time ago, and then at the lovely Culloden Hotel, just outside of Belfast there. But when it came to his birthday, his 75th birthday, Hot Press during lockdown basically sent out an invitation to, I think, 75 different performers. So we all got to do a song for Van. So myself and Glenn had done When the Healing Has Begun, which I hadn't got to rehearse, which was classic Glenn. And I sort of had the lyrics in front of me. And we did it at the Vickersteed many moons ago now, which was great crack. And then when it came to doing it again, I thought, right, we have to nail it this time. So myself and my lovely friends in Dublin that I play with, we went back to Camden Studios and we recorded When the Healing Has Begun. So it was sent out to Van, and I got a very warm message from his management and him a few weeks later. We did a nice rendition.
1: You've chosen Astral Weeks by Van. Why this particular one?
0: Because it's a masterpiece. It's a masterpiece of freedom in music. You can hear the soul of Van coming through, but he's incorporated, you know, folk, jazz, soul.

0: soul and just van. And it's just the music to me of it. It feels like the North, but it also feels like every finger that he, you know, put into the music of America, he just brought it all together. It's like a forest of music. I just think it was such a breakthrough record.
1: Yeah.
0: And, you know, we're all obviously just so proud of Van and the music that he's made. But this sounds to me like the music of going to Belfast as a teenager, Louise and I, when Louise moved up to the BBC, my sister, and we would go there for the weekends and we would listen to this and then go to Lavery's and listen to reggae.
1: Yeah.
0: It's just, it really is that, that feels like inside.
1: Yeah. Yeah. Well, listen, it is a great song choice. It is Van Morrison's Astral Weeks. It's Brona Gallagher's fourth song choice today.

0: super track. One of our listeners, Brona Galler, says, I'm just loving listening to Brona this morning. It brings back such super memories. I spent 10 years in Derry from 94 to 2004 and have such brilliant memories of my time there. It's been a second home, and the best thing about Derry is its people. I hope the city continues to flourish. Thanks, Deirdre, for that. When you look across your acting career, you may not have got into drama school, but you've worked with some of the greats, including Quentin Tarantino. He said he made that part for you, did he, for in Pulp Fiction?
1: Yeah, well, there was a kind of gear in the background, and what he did was he just embellished the part up, obviously, in that scene where Uma gets the needle, adrenaline needle. So yeah, we just had a really nice, you know, hookup that summer, whatever it was, 93, and I was in New York. I think I was in Los Angeles, actually, originally, and met up with the casting people. And then I was going out to New York to hang out with Jeff, God, another, you know, legend that we've lost. And we were all hanging around the Chennai. And Quentin says, look, I want you to audition for, you know, whoever the Weinsteins at the time were. Mm-hmm. And I had to audition a few times, you know, for him and then for the casting and then the producers bringing you in to read with different people. But I was reading Rosanna's part. And then obviously as the script was getting distributed around Los Angeles, because a lot of really great actors like Harvey Keitel, God of, you know, Bruce Willis, they were all saying, no, we want to be involved in this movie. It's an extraordinary piece of writing, which it was. Yeah. And then they got a lot of bigger names coming in, so they were able to bring in, you know, very popular actors at the time, and I wasn't known really in America, obviously, because, you know, I was so young and only the commitments I'd done. But he was really, really, you know, adamant. He said, I'm just going to have you in the movie no matter what, you're going to be there. And he just embellished that wee part up, Trudy, yeah, and gave me a few lines and put me in the scene, you know. So he was cool.
0: Did you meet Weinstein at the time?
1: Really briefly at an audition, but we were across the table from, it wasn't hanging out with me or anything, no.
0: You also have the accolade of being the first Derry woman in space, kind of. Star Wars.
1: Killed on Page 9.
0: You made that happen, did you?
1: Yes, I asked my agent, I heard they were casting Star Wars in London, and Paul, my brother, and I loved Star Wars, and who didn't as a kid? Yeah. And and my agent was amazing, Penny. And she said, go up and, you know, let's just send you up then to Leavesden Studios, it was. I think it's a big Warner Brothers lot now. And I went up and met them, and we had such a lovely chat. And yeah, I was saying, can I not be an Ewok or like a creature or something? I'd love to get one of the suits on. Now I know what it's like to wear an Ewok suit for a week. But I think somebody had pulled out or wasn't well. And then they said, oh, can she come and be a fighter pilot? I just remember going up and getting it was a man's fighter pilot costume, and they had him, you know, cut it down to munchkin size for me. So, yeah, it was great crack. I know it's mad. It's a mad thing.
0: I would never describe your music as a side hustle, but as you were building...

0: building this extraordinary acting career. You know, three albums so far. It was clearly, you know, you were working constantly on that. And I don't know whether to thank you or curse you, because I have had the opportunity to listen to your new single and watch the video, and I have this
1: that's in my head. You got the memo. That's why.
0: I can't get it out. Right. And I'm just wondering, like, I mean, look, you've worked with some really greats on your musical side, like Brian Eno, everything. How important was it to keep the two kind of going together, or did they travel together?
1: Well, they're both storytelling, aren't they, really? Yeah. I mean, you know, as an artist, you know yourself, when that creative kind of feeling comes over, you have to do something. And I think, you know, because unless you're writing your own work as an actor or producing your own work, which is great to see so many actors do that. Now, for me, it was music, you know, and I just love performing and I love playing, you know, playing with musicians.
0: Edamame, by the way, is the name of the single. If you too want to have that little tune take up in your head and not leave it, but it's
1: earworm.
0: A superb one. It is a bit of a...
1: Thank you.
0: And I love the video. So much colour. So much...
1: That's what it's about, really. Yeah. Joy. You know, we deliberately... You know, myself and the lovely, you know, young director, Olivia McLaughlin, we have a great team that we work with. We did Turn the Temperature Down with her and her team as well. And we did this. I thought, like, it's a little love letter to Dublin. And
0: but you moved back here, what, how many years ago?
1: I'm back in Dublin about 14 years. Yeah, I was in London. I always went between London and Dublin, yeah, and obviously Derry. But we just wanted to do something bright, you know, walk around Dublin, show a bit of love in the world, because there's so much heartbreak in the world still. We're still looking at the worst wars going on, and you think, will we ever get it right?
0: And you're embracing it, because this morning you are emblazoned in joy, and I know there are more singles coming out, but tell us, you are returning to Seoul. When are you? You're playing soon in Dublin. Where are you playing?
1: We are going to play the Ambassador Theatre on October 17th, and that is going to be another big single launch, and then the album will be coming next spring.
0: And I know that I can't say, I believe there's new BBC drama, can't say much about that, but I know we are going to play you out to your fifth and final song today. Brona Gallagher, she'll be playing at Dublin's Ambassador Theatre with a soulful set on October 17th, and so we're going to finish out with Brona's final song. It is a true soul classic, Let's Get It On by Marvin Gaye. Thanks a million for joining
1: me
0: today.
1: Thank you so much for having me.

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0: To the newsroom now with Aidan Fitzsimons.
1: Good afternoon. The Ukrainian President Volodymyr Zelensky has criticised Russia for launching airstrikes on Ukrainian airports this weekend when the United States is initiating another push for peace. Two of President Trump's envoys, his son-in-law Jared Kushner and Steve Witkoff, are holding talks in Moscow today and in Kyiv tomorrow. Mr. Trump told reporters at the White House that the envoys would be taking with them a plan for peace, but gave no details.
2: Are they bringing with them new proposals?
3: No, they're bringing with them a proposal to end the war. Because I ended eight wars. I hope you're proud of me. I ended eight wars. I get no credit for it. I ended eight wars. Did I get the Nobel Prize? No.
1: A Chinese national has been pulled alive from a tunnel buried by debris in Nepal. Rescuers also pulled a Nepali woman alive from her home buried under thick mud and debris when the region was struck by massive flooding 10 days ago. This follows the rescue yesterday of two workers from a tunnel shaft in Nepal. A teenager has died in a hit-and-run in County Clare. He was pronounced dead at the scene. Shortly after 11 o'clock last night, the emergency service has alerted Gardaí after an e-bike rider, a teenage boy, was found unresponsive by the roadside near Clonlara on the Clare-Limerick border. A second vehicle involved in the incident failed to remain at the scene. Katie Taylor will take on the French boxer Flora Pilly at Croke Park tonight. Following a week of news conferences, workouts and weigh-ins, the build-up is coming to a close. More than 80,000 spectators are expected to fill the stadium and over 1 million watching on television. Coverage begins at 8 o'clock tonight on RTE 2 television and on radio on 2 FM.
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1: Cloud will increase from the southwest during the day with patchy rain and drizzle slowly spreading northeastwards. There'll be mist and fog patches also. Many eastern and northeastern areas will remain dry. Highest temperatures will range from 15 to 19 degrees. That's the news and weather. Back to you, Darvel.
0: Thanks a million, Aidan. Now, this man fancies himself as Britain's next Prime Minister. But after resigning and then re-winning his seat to escape one financial scandal, Nigel Farage may have been hit by another. Undercover filming aired on Channel 4 News showed Farage and senior aides advising and facilitating people who were posing as wealthy American donors who wanted to fund his party, Reform UK, in what appears to be a violation of British electoral laws. And for the latest on this extraordinary story, I'm joined now by the FT's Whitehall editor, Lucy Fisher. Lucy, you're very welcome.
7: Good morning. Or good afternoon, I should say.
0: Oh, that was me earlier. I said good afternoon when it was good morning. I'm in good company, Lucy Fisher. Listen, this has been phenomenal. Can you summarise what Channel 4 has done?
7: Well, this has been a devastating undercover sting operation over the course of a year by reporters. They are, as Reform have pointed out, to climate activism. But they have gone in and posed as wealthy Americans wanting to donate money to Reform. And the claims made by the broad is...
0: I might just come back to you, Lucy, there. I might just take a quick break.
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0: You're very welcome back. Now, we're going to try and get Lucy Fisher on with us this afternoon. But until then, let me introduce you to my next guest. Because since opening his first restaurant at the tender age of 33, my next guest has spent 2.5 decades steadily building a culinary empire of cookbooks and restaurants, frequently in collaboration with other chefs. At the heart of it all is his surprising and delicious interpretations of the Middle Eastern recipes that he grew up eating in East and West Jerusalem. His latest book, Simple 2, emphasises how to make delicious food in a hurry with relatively few ingredients. Yotam Ottolenghi, welcome to the show.
11: Thank you. It's very good to be on the show.
0: So, look, you say in the book that we are all living increasingly distracted lives. I don't think we can argue about that, but that we maybe don't want cooking to be yet another thing that we're failing at. Is that what was maybe fueling this hunger for simple recipes?
11: That's exactly it. So I'm increasingly feeling that people are bombarded by information of all kind of sorts. So, you know, like, because we're all so exposed to social media, we hear about what we should be eating and what we shouldn't be eating, you know, like if it, the ultimate this and the ultimate that, that doesn't come even remotely close to what we are realistically going to be eating at home, and then what we should avoid and what we should have a lot of and how to do it. And it's just noise. It's noise, and it's really distracting because it makes you feel kind of inadequate in the way you feed yourself or your family or your friends, whoever you're in charge of cooking for. And I think this distraction, these noises make cooking something that we sometimes start now shying away from. We just pick up the phone and order something just to kind of avoid the dilemmas that cooking or putting a meal on the table presents to us. And this is what this book is all about. It's about, it says, I'm saying in the introduction, put the phone aside and go into the kitchen and cook. And you don't need to cook something complicated. It's not a call for, you know, elaborate dinner party. It's a call for simple foods, things that are easy, that you can cook from your own pantry. You don't need to have the most extensive shopping list. It's about the joy of cooking and of shutting down the noise of the world as you're doing it.
0: I know, I always see these, the viral recipes, and the people testing the viral recipes, and then the other people mocking the people testing the viral recipes. Social media
11: exactly.
0: Is just, it's wild. But you did write a book, Ottolenghi Simple, in 2018. Has anything changed for you in the way you cook since that book came out?
11: Yeah, so this is 8 years on, so like nearly a decade, and I think a lot has changed in my life and in the general world. So everything that I've just talked about is the way we live now is quite different from the way things were in, you know, 10 years ago. There has been a pandemic in which we spend a lot of time at home learning new skills and also understanding how important food is and cooking and meals in pacing our lives. And I think this is something that we haven't really, not all of us had realized with such clarity. I think there has been an incredible improvement in what we have available to us in supermarkets in order to allow us to cook, but with greater ease, by which I mean spice mixes, you know, like curry powders and great ras el hanout or baharat or all these spice mixes that allow you not to buy 10 spices, but actually got one jar. Pre-cooked pulses like beans and chickpeas that are really of the top quality at the moment. They've really improved over time. All those kind of say, oh, and all the condiments, you know, I sell them, but so many other people sell them. Marinades, sauces, all this counts as cooking in my book. If you take a piece of fish, if you roast a vegetable, and you use all these assists in order to get it to the table, I'm perfectly fine with that.
0: And is that one of the big step changes? Because I have been able to tick off my bucket list. I've been to one of your restaurants in London, and I've had the Ottolenghi experience. But on the one hand, you know, your food has been prized for all of these really complex, you know, surprising flavours. And now what you're offering is simple cooking. So how do you not lose the core characteristics of, you know, what you are known for whilst offering us a more simple way to enjoy your food?
11: I kind of surprised myself because I think if I look back also on how I used to look at recipes a while ago, there is so much you can do, so much complexity that you can create without that much work. So, for example, we do a lot of my... I've written this book with Verena Lochmuller, who's my co-author, and we spend a lot of time, Verena and I, trying to figure out how we pare down certain things. So, let's say for something like a really rich, delicious tomato sauce. Now, I've been cooking forever tomato sauce, as in, I get into the kitchen, I get my onion, my celery, my carrots, my garlic, I'll start, like, chopping it up, sautéing slowly, etc., etc. You get a great tomato sauce. But we thought, like, why could it not be simpler? And we took one roasting tray, we threw all the tomatoes we could get, really chopped up very, very roughly, two whole heads of garlic, some herbs that you happen to have, whether it's a sprig of rosemary or thyme or basil, you throw it all in with a lot of olive oil, so it's a kind of confit of tomatoes, and you forget about it for 45 minutes. And what you get in the end, after you squeeze the garlic out of its cloves, is like something like really sweet and comforting and delicious, without all the chopping, and then without all the you know, the long processes that are normally associated with cooking. So along the way, we found these wonderful shortcuts that really make your life so much easier.
0: And of course, Verena, was she the former head of your test kitchen? So she's a great collaborator to have. But I think what she speaks about is basically just what you're saying there. It's not kind of long drawn out processes. Sometimes it's just the simple joy of throwing things together and seeing what happens.
11: Yeah, you know, there's another recipe that I can talk about, is the chickpea with baharat and orange. It's two cans of chickpeas, a sliced orange, some green olives, a few garlic cloves, and olive oil, and that's about it. And you leave it on the stove covered or in the oven for an hour and a half. It takes a long time, but you do nothing in that time. And you get this wonderful stew in which the sweet mixes with the salty, it mixes with the herbaceous, and everything comes together with such clarity. And this is what I love about this book. I managed to surprise myself by finding ways to really pare down the processes, to make the ingredient lists shorter, but without losing on any of that complexity of flavor and the juxtaposition of different flavors.
0: I was really intrigued to see in the book a recipe for crushed crisp omelette, not least because one of Ireland's most celebrated and occasionally controversial delicacies, our national delicacy, is our famous crisp sandwich. So I sort of felt quite justified that you and Verena had, and Claude, I think one of your other colleagues, had come up with yet another winning one, which seems to endure our national preference.
11: You know what? I love crisps. I don't have them all the time, but I have them once in a while, and it's a wonderful thing to do. And I think we need to break down those hierarchies. You know, the Spanish have been incorporating potatoes into their omelets for a very long time, and why shouldn't we be doing that? And that was the kind of the idea behind that. If you take a half a packet of crisp, or even less than that, depends on the size, and put it into your omelet, then it gives you a little bit of crunch, a little bit of substance. And if you crush a few on top at the end, it's also fun. And this is how I sell omelets to my kids these days, and it's terrific. I mean, there's nothing wrong with that, and we try to do that

0: as often as we can throughout the book.
1: I'd be delighted now. Any justification to throw crisps into a menu? You just mentioned your two young boys, and I'm just wondering, you know, how has that influenced the kind of cooking that you do now at home? Like, I mean, is that another reason why the simpler book exists? Because maybe the dinner parties aren't as frequent as before?
0: Yeah, definitely. I mean, I've just, for all sorts of reasons, I'm having fewer dinner parties and more like just daily, you know, meals, which I prefer. Yeah, you know, there's a schnitzel. There's this like very, really simple schnitzel served with curried tomatoes. I mean, you don't need to do the curried tomatoes, but the schnitzels are always very, very popular in our house. So that's a kind of a salute to that. There's a recipe that I absolutely love. It's a lamb and aubergine rice pie. It's like a cross between a shepherd's pie and a moussaka. And it all happens in one tray. So you kind of brown your vegetables in that roasting tray in the oven with lamb, aubergine, onions, garlic, and then once all that is kind of cooked down with the mince, we create this layer of rice. I use like pre-cooked rice and a bit of sour cream on top to replicate that bechamel, and it all happens on one tray, and it's so rich and beautiful and delicious. Mm-hmm. And you can't imagine how easy that is. Another favorite of my kids.
1: Yeah, and I was thinking of, you know, obviously for parents, they're always trying to find kind of fun ways to get their kids to eat vegetables, and one of the ones I think I spotted was it the cauliflower coriander fritters, you know, because that can be cauliflower can be a difficult dish to get younger kids to eat.
0: Not in the form of a fritter. I've got years of experience. As soon as you turn it into a fritter, they'll eat more or less anything. And the thing is, people conceive fritters as being unhealthy, which is not because they're fried, but if you do them well, if the oil is at the right temperature, you get these wonderful fritters, like these cauliflower fritters, in which the inside kind of steams. If they've got like a bulk and the outside fries, you've got crispy on the outside, steamed in the middle. So it doesn't incorporate so much oil if you don't want that into it. But talking about cauliflower, there's another one cauliflower dish that I give my kids and they're happy to have. And it's a cauliflower souffle bake. We call it a souffle, although it's not a souffle. It's a much easier thing to do. And it's just roasted cauliflower with some baharat spices. And you don't need the spices. You can just roast it on its own with olive oil and onion. And once they're done, the cauliflower, you create like a mixture. It's like a frittata mix with cottage cheese, egg, cheddar cheese, garlic, basil folded through, and you put that on top. As you put it back in the oven, and because of the egg, it kind of rises like a souffle. And you've got the bottom is this kind of caramelized cauliflower, and the top is that wonderful topping of cauliflower and eggs and cheese. Highly recommended.
1: Yeah, you have a section, Yotam Ottolenghi, in the book, and it's about kitchen fundamentals. And imagine whether you're a busy parent or even if you don't have kids, you know, that notion of having something that you can just go to in the fridge, you know, to add to a dish or to you know, to spice something up. Can you talk to us just about that section?
0: Yeah, increasingly I find that what I mentioned earlier is like lowering the bar to cooking means like you walk into the kitchen, you don't want to start chopping vegetables every single time and do all the, you know, aromatic preparation every time. So I love having things that will assist. So something like a chili sauce of some sort, like a green or a red chata, or if I do a green salsa, there is a pine nut vinaigrette, there is spring onion oil, which is like spring onion or scallions chopped up with coriander, and then you throw a lot of hot oil on them, and that really kind of preserves the vegetables and makes it very, really aromatic. Once you've got a bunch of those, you can come home and, you know, roast a piece of meat or roast some vegetable or just literally warm up some rice and lentils and pour that on top. So that's like hardly any cooking because you had those condiments. And we tried to extract from as many recipes as we could those assists, those fundamentals, as we call them. And we said, okay, you're going to make that fish, that's fine, but why don't you double the sauce and keep the rest in the jar in the fridge until next time
1: and
0: you
1: then
0: cook
1: it's
0: a
1: just,
0: fish?
1: It's there
0: or
1: for you.
0: Or you roast a butternut. Yeah. Yeah, yeah.
1: Do you find yourself, you know, as a parent and just even with the business, do you find yourself cooking differently at the weekend? Are you in a different sort of headspace once you get to the weekend?
0: I allow myself a little bit more time on the weekend. It's a different state of mind when you cook on the weekend because you just have more time. So I do more cooking on the

0: weekend than I do during the week. And I do some bulk cooking during the weekend. I also do baking. I love baking during the weekend because, again, like, you've got a little bit more time so you can do the extras. Like, there's a brown sugar cake in the book. It's the first sweet recipe in the book, which I can't make enough because it's a very easy cake to make. And it comes with brown sugar cream. So it's whipped up cream with some brown sugar and cinnamon. And together, it's just a wonderful dessert. It's like, it kind of, because it doubles up from, it's both a utilitarian cake sponge that you can have on the counter and just kind of give your family or friends, as you know, with a cup of coffee, but also you can turn it into a dessert with that cream. And if you're really, really like in the summer when there's wonderful strawberries, I also roast some strawberries in brown sugar and death by brown sugar, I call it. It's like, but it's just so delicious because brown sugar has got that wonderful depth to it. It's got that kind of molassesy flavor.
1: Yeah, flavor through it. Jotun, for the benefit of people perhaps who aren't familiar with your own journey, can you tell us a wee bit about your childhood in Jerusalem and those kind of early culinary influences that led to, you know, because when you speak about food and those spices, it's so evocative. It's almost as if you're going back somewhere in time.
0: Totally. So I grew up in Jerusalem, and I grew up benefiting from being exposed to two culinary cultures, actually more culinary cultures, more than two, but the Jewish cooking and the Palestinian cooking, which were similar and different in so many ways. So I grew up in a Jewish family of European descent. My father was Italian, my mother was German, and we had a lot of delicious food of their backgrounds, but also the very dominant Palestinian cooking culture or cooking in general that we would eat out a lot. And these were also better times. Sadly, it's not so much the case now, tragically. And there was more mixing up of those particular cultures. And I think I, in many ways, benefited from the ability to really enjoy all those kind of foods. And this is why I always feel like in terms of like culinary culture, I'm lucky to have had all that, but also it's a good starting point in life to have abundance of things that are kind of help you grow. And I do feel terrible sadness that this is gone into such a tragic direction in the last few years, because there is so much potential for it to become something.
1: Yeah, as you're
0: beautiful.
1: Speaking, Jotam, I remember, I'm paraphrasing, but the late Anthony Bourdain, you know, says to the extent that which you can walk in somebody's shoes or eat their food, it's a plus for everyone. And there really is something about food and culture and sharing and understanding each other's traditions.
0: It's such a powerful tool. It's an incredibly powerful tool. In all my interactions with Palestinians, which were, you know, neighbors and friends and people that were, you know, around me, I always found that food would be the starting point to almost every conversation. I think sometimes food and sports are the two things that kind of are internationally known and could be spoken about. And there is something that really, it's a way into people's lives, often in dire circumstances, but it's a way into people's lives, into understanding them, that could be extremely useful if it's used in a respectful way.
1: And look, I mean, it must be quite sad for you, because I know that you did your military service in Israel. Food was not your first choice. You pivoted somewhat after that, but it must be very difficult for you looking at the country and the region of your birth.
0: It's really, really awful. I've been feeling the pain of so many people that have been suffering from this conflict that doesn't seem like it's being resolved in any way. And I've become lost for words for it, because when Sami Tamimi and I wrote the book Jerusalem all those years ago, it wasn't an ideal situation, but there was a certain degree of coexistence despite all the disparities and what has been happening in the West Bank and Gaza. But these days, it has become much, much worse. And it's become very difficult to think of food as a solution, or to even think that in many parts of this world, people are actually really struggling for food. And I find that very, very difficult and very sad.
1: You've lived in the UK, Yotam Ottolenghi, for about, I think, 30 years now. You're a public

0: because we lived in, we live in a more polarized world, in a world in which identities are often put on people in order to, it's like pigeonhole them. Mm-hmm. And I think it kind of takes away from the humanity of the person by just kind of using those identities. So it becomes much more flatter than it used to be. And that puts me in a difficult position sometime. But everybody is struggling right now. My problems are the least of anyone's problem. I think everybody's really struggling to deal with how bad things have gotten over the last couple of years.
1: Can I ask you about your grandmother, who sounds absolutely remarkable? It's like something out of a film script. But she was an intelligence agent who helped capture one of the most infamous Nazi war criminals.
0: Yeah, my grandmother was a riddle even to me to this day. I mean, she's obviously passed away a long time ago, but she was an abundance. She grew up in Berlin, and she went to university in Berlin in the 1920s and 30s.
1: She had a doctorate in physics.
0: She had a PhD in physics. Then she worked on bringing Holocaust survivors to Palestine. Later Israel. She worked for the Ministry of Education, and she worked for the Secret Service, she was most famous in my world for helping to capture Eichmann, who was one of the most brutal Nazis, and really was responsible for the final solution of exterminating the Jews of Europe. And it was this thing that I was in awe of, but I only learned about it when I was a teenager or a young adult, because it was all a big secret. This happened in the 1960s, and I've only learned about it in the 80s, and it was all a big secret. This whole part of her life was something that we didn't know about. Even my mother, her daughter, didn't know about it until it was kind of declassified. And she wasn't an easy woman. She was a tough woman, as you can probably imagine, with this kind of life story. But she did some big things.
1: Yeah, it's absolutely extraordinary. Can I bring you fast forward to, you know, after you did your service and you completed a degree, but you pivoted into cooking. And, you know, I'm thinking of all that you've achieved, in the last 2.5 decades. And a lot of young people are, you know, they're starting college, or maybe they're doing training courses now, obviously, in the coming weeks. Would you encourage them into the business? Like, I mean, what advice would you give to young people who are considering a career in, you know, in restaurants or the hospitality industry?
0: I would say the first thing is that it's a great industry to be in if you're a particular kind of person. And I think it's really important not to try to put a gloss on it and say, well, you know, everybody would love a kitchen or a front of house job. It's quite stressful. It's very demanding. But if you're a social person, I think that's a requirement, then you can really find your people in a kitchen or in a front of house environment. We live in a world in which social interactions are becoming fewer and fewer, and we spend more time in front of screens, and we lose those skills. And I think working in a kitchen or in a restaurant or in a pub or in a cafe really teaches you those skills if you want to have them. And it's fun and it can be creative, but you need to be the right person. It needs to work for you. So anyone who comes and tells me, I want to work in a kitchen, I say, like, don't learn anything. Go spend 2-3 weeks in a kitchen, in a real kitchen, and see if it works for you, if you catch the bug. I've just watched the Bourdain film, Tony.
1: Yeah.
0: Did
1: you enjoy it?
0: The first steps. Yes, the first steps in his culinary life. And it tells the story as it is. I suppose kitchens these days are not as ones that are depicted from the 70s in this particular film, but they're better, they're safer.
1: Kitchens can be crazy though, can't they?
0: Yeah, but they're never easy and simple, especially if you join a busy place. It's always going to be tough.
1: Yeah, it's so interesting. I started out this conversation, Yotam Ottolenghi, intending to speak to you solely about the recipes, but we've had a great, thank you so much for being so generous and chatting to us.
0: It's always interesting to talk, right?
1: It is. Well, this is what food does. It's a great cookbook. It's called Ottolenghi Simple 2, and it's by Yotam Ottolenghi and Verena Lockmuller. It's out now. It's published by Ebury, and thank you so much for speaking to us today, Yotam.
0: It's a big, big pleasure, and thank you for talking to me.
1: Well, we got Lucy Fisher. We've tracked her back down.

0: The Financial Times Whitehall editor, Lucy, you're very, very welcome back.
1: Hello, good afternoon again.
0: Good afternoon again. So listen, just before we got cut off, we were just talking about this undercover TV sting showing Farage and senior aides appearing to be advising and facilitating these people who were posing as wealthy American donors. Two senior Reform UK aides have resigned. Who are they? And does the undercover footage implicate Farage himself, do you think?
1: Well, look, the loss of these two aides is a real blow to Reform, I think. Dan Dukes, often described as more like a son to Farage than a mere advisor, is his closest confidant. He's been with him for more than a decade. I remember him as a teenager, part of the UKIP train back in the manifestation of Farage's career before Reform. He is a big loss to Nigel Farage as his chief of staff. And James Orr is also a dent in a different way, you know, someone who has been the head of policy, crucial to the intellectual generation of ideas within the party,
0: but also someone with
1: very close connections to the likes of J.D. Vance,
0: yes,
1: other luminaries of the right internationally, whose contact book has been incredibly useful for both Farage and the wider party. So very damaging for both of those individuals to be gone. And as for Farage himself, look, I think it is damaging to him. He's tried to insist that Reform has broken no laws, that this is the work of campaigners who have used entrapment and heavily edited footage in order to portray the party in a certain light. But it has clearly massively derailed the party's annual conference. And really, it couldn't have come at a worse time when Reform has been on the back foot.
0: Yeah, it's really interesting because even the illustrious FT Weekend magazine had actually profiled James Orr, and it was fascinating to see his connections and his influence. But what was really striking for me this morning was reading all of the coverage and the reaction, including by titles that might have otherwise perhaps been sympathetic to Reform UK or its positions in the past. Like, I mean, Tim Shipman in The Spectator saying that the ordinary Reform candidates were utterly mutinous, and even people like, you know, Andrew Neil in the Daily Mail, just saying he's watched this investigation carefully. He said it has Reform UK bang to rights. So do you think this is going to have a more difficult impact for Farage, particularly because Reform UK has really succeeded in welcoming a large number of defectors from the Tory party, including Suella Braverman and Robert Jenrick?
1: Well, I do. I think it adds to the whiff around the party, which is facing a slew of different investigations into senior figures, some by the parliamentary watchdog, one by the police. It really casts doubt on their sort of commitment to propriety and, you know, abiding by the rules, even though Farage, you know, denies there's been any wrongdoing in this case and in terms of the scrutiny of his personal finances and the Parliamentary Commissioner for Standards investigation into that £5 million donation that he received in the run-up to the 2024 general election, which he failed to declare. So I think it may raise question marks in the eyes of not necessarily Reform's steadfast loyal voters, who I think buy into Farage's narrative that there's an establishment stitch up against him, that the traditional parties and the media are trying to gang up on Reform. But for those sort of wavering voters on the right, and perhaps some who have voted Labour in the past, who are Reform curious, I think it could, damage their ability to win over more voters from that cohort. And let's not forget that Reform has been sliding in the polls for months now. It's lost a series of by-elections. You know, this conference was supposed to be a moment of reset to try and regain the front foot, regain some momentum. It has completely derailed that.
0: And I think actually the theme of Reform's party conference in Birmingham was meant to be the first 100 days. And I'm just wondering, how much has that been overshadowed by these allegations? Like, I mean, do you think there's anybody positioning themselves potentially to take over? Or is that too soon?
1: I think it's too soon. I think Farage certainly has a very strong grip on the party. And in fact, one of the criticisms that's often levelled at him in Reform is that, there's something, it's too much a one-man band. He doesn't allow tall poppies to grow. He likes to have the next tier down from him fighting amongst themselves. And there are certainly many reports of antipathy and rivalry between Richard Tice, the deputy leader, Zia Youssef, the Shadow Home Affairs spokesperson, and Robert Jenrick, Sunak, the shadow Treasury spokesperson. I do think that

0: there apart, however, you know, it is a worry for Reform that, you know, their announcements have been, you know, completely eclipsed by this scandal, and their ability to try and show themselves ready as a party of government has also been undermined.
1: Lucy Fisher, before I let you go, there was a major disruption at the Port of Dover, which of course is the UK's biggest international ferry port, after masked Stop the Boats protesters blocked access. Do you have an update on that story?
0: Well, look, it's a live situation. Hundreds of protesters, many clad in black balaclavas, who joined a Stop the Boats protest, seem to have caused major delays and disruption at Dover, which is, of course, the UK's largest international port. Police were responding, and we've had MPs, including the local Labour MP, Mike Tapp, come out condemning the protesters. But I think we'll have to see what happens as the day goes on and what level of disruption is achieved.
1: Yeah, and of course, we'll keep an eye on it because, of course, Irish Ferries and P&O Ferries are impacted too, and they've pledged to help their customers affected to get on the next available sailing. But for now, Lucy Fisher, Whitehall editor of the Financial Times, thanks for joining us this afternoon, and we will take a quick break.
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1: Well, very welcome back. Now, the kids have gone back to school, which means that we are now moving into off-peak travel season. More chance of a bit of value. And I'm joined now by Paul O'Connella, travel editor of the Irish Independent. You're very welcome.
9: Thanks, Dermot.
1: So listen, is it true, do holiday prices basically fall off a cliff from the end of August?
9: Well, there are different sized cliffs. I would put this sort of more like a cliffs of Hoth rather than cliffs of Moher. It doesn't tumble as dramatically as we used to see it. I think part of the reason for that is that the heat we've experienced, more people are searching for ways to get away in September, October than they used to. So let's picture it like a sort of a slow descent or a plane coming into land. You have like, you've come out of the peak of August. Immediately there's a drop in prices. So
1: a significant drop?
9: It is a significant drop, but it's not like cutting it in half or anything like that.
1: It's not like 80%.
9: No. So the family that paid full whack the last week in August are now being slowly replaced by people who can go once schools are back. They're paying marginally less. And as the weather cools and the businesses start to shut, it all trickles down to the end of October, and that's when the airlines flick the switch and put their winter schedules on. Yeah. So that's the kind of the outlook.
1: Is there any point at getting annoyed that, you know, and like, you know, there's this big debate, should parents take their kids in now to school to try and beat the prices? But is there any point in getting annoyed at much something you paid for in July and August that is much, much better priced in November or October?
9: Oh, what can you do? It's like, that's just the way it's set up. The whole weight of the industry and the algorithms are out there against you. And if you're not taking your kids out of school, you have to go in the 2 months when everyone else wants to go. And it's it's peak heat and peak season and everything is open and you just have to put up with that.
1: And I mean, can you beat the algorithms at all? Like, you know, because obviously they have so much data that can tell, you know, monitors all the supply and demand.
9: But it's getting more and more high tech all the time. So the way to beat it, and I'm sorry, there isn't a silver bullet. I wish I could hand that to you here. But it's sort of, if you have flexibility, it's kind of like a superpower in travel. So if you're not pinned to a particular place and you're not pinned to a particular day of the week, all of a sudden this just is blown wide open.
1: Give me an example. Like, I mean, is there any, or anywhere else even?
9: Absolutely. So look, if you're, say you want to fly from Dublin to Lanzarote, if you can fly in the weeks either side of midterm, you're going to pay as little as €30 for a flight from Dublin to Lanzarote. If you want to go on the Saturday to the Saturday of the October midterm, you're going to pay £250 each way. So that's just one example. If you can say, oh, look at the prices there on Skyscanner, Ryanair, Aer Lingus, whatever it may be, there's the calendar in front of you. In the green, there's a flight for €39. I'll take that. I'll book my leave around it and off I go. Ryanair has a fare finder tool now that's AI run, but you can, I was playing with it actually before I come on to you. I wrote down Northern Spain, October, less than €40, and I found a flight to Santander for €24. Now, they're going, you have to pile on the bags and the seats and all the rest of it. But the thing is, it's showing you, if you're flexible on when and where you go, that's how you can
1: do
9: it.
1: And do you like clear in your cookies so they don't see your previous searches? Is that you one of the things?
9: I've never been able to get a categorical answer as to whether that works or not. They say that's not a thing, that they sort of trace your search and know you're looking for that flight. But
1: talk to me, what's the difference between a shoulder season and the off season, and what's and how can you maximise that?
9: Yeah, look at it like a sort of a bell curve. So July and August are the peak months, and on either side of that are the shoulders. So you're looking at June and May, and you're looking at September and October, and then beyond that, it's the off season. So that's when we flip to the winter schedules, and anyone looking for sun has to kind of go further.
1: A little bit further, yeah.
9: Yeah, yeah. At that time of the year, if you're looking at getting sun,
1: Southern Europe, Northern Africa, that kind of.
9: Exactly. Yeah. Morocco's actually a good shout. Yeah. If you're up for something a little bit more exotic, it's warm. The Canaries is like our go-to. Mm. We're so familiar with it. So many flights from all of the airports, and we just, it's like going to London. We're all just know what's happening.
1: Who benefits most from travelling off-peak?
9: Well, the people who can do it.
1: Yeah. People with no children.
9: You could be looking. This is when I always start to see over 55s and over 65s offers coming up at this time of the year. People could maybe travel Monday to Thursday. You have resorts like Galgorm and Park Nasilla start to offer all-inclusive or including meals with their prices on the off-peaks.
1: And midweeks and
9: exactly.
1: Everything. Yeah, midweeks is a good one if you can do it.
9: If you can go midweek, and if you haven't booked that week off, if you can book a week off in November before the hecticness of December starts to kick in, that is, combined with late January and early February, the cheapest time to travel in Ireland.
1: And I like those time periods for a break. Like, I like being able to skip away in October or November before the kind of the winter madness. Are there benefits other than just cost to less people?
9: Well, less people, absolutely. That's it. So the resorts aren't as crowded. The overseas tourists are fewer. So if you're looking, let's say you always wondered what a really fancy five-star was like in Ireland. If you go in November time, like literally I was checking rates. Daire Manor is half the price in November that it is in September. Cashel Palace, 25% cheaper. Now we're talking extravagant prices, of course, but the same will apply
1: to illustrate it,
9: comparatively to four stars or three stars. Mm-hmm. What do you like about that time of the year? The kind of the coziness or the traffic?
1: It's getting out in nature, and then just the less people. You know, the less people. I don't like when things are too congested.
9: Yeah, it feels like I'm ready to talk about fires being lit and autumn leaves falling around me.
1: My little inner introvert likes to come out on those months. If you were looking for a bit of off-peak sun kind of now coming into this season, where would you go?
9: So now, if I didn't have kids in school, I wouldn't be here talking to you. I'd be sitting on a Greek island enjoing the fact that...
1: Does Greece not sort of close down a lot for...

0: Greece, not yet.
1: Not yet. Okay.
0: I texted a colleague yesterday, actually, and I said to her, "Are you working today, or can I send you something to look at?" And she goes, "I'm in Santorini." And I was like, oh, okay. So the thing with Greece, this is the wind down. It's from September, early October. The seas are still warm. The crowds are dwindling. The Greeks who work so hard at their summer are starting to chill out. They can see the finishing line. And all of that loveliness is coming together in this month. Now, you're not going to get it cheap as chips, not a bargain. But you are going to get it while all the ferries are still running, while you can still swim in the sea. And then October, November, it really drops off and then it closes.
1: If a flight is really, really cheap, should you look out for maybe the other aspects of your trip just in case something else is off peak?
0: Such as, what do you think?
1: Well, look, let's say you get a really, really cheap flight for, you know, 30, 40 euros.
0: Yeah.
1: Then, you know, are you still going to have the same sort of, whether it's accommodation or, you know, the other things on offer during a holiday? Are there any kind of risks in going and...
0: You could end up, if you go, like you get a 20 euro flight and you end up somewhere where, like we just discussed, Greece, where half the restaurants are now closed and the attractions are shut up shop for the summer. So you need to have your wits about you. And if you're going to somewhere relatively busy, if you're going to Spain, if you're going to France, if you're going to a city in Europe, you're always going to find something on. Yeah, you're right in that there will be a reason the prices are lower. But sometimes if a new route is launched, for example, we just heard that Shannon is going to have a flight to Toronto next summer, for one example. If you can get on it quickly before the knowledge and the capacity has built up, you can sometimes get a deal. But the fundamental thing about going against the traffic, like you say, is the key thing here.
1: Yeah, yeah. What about bucket list, kind of, you know, whatever, once in a lifetime type holidays? Do they come down? Are there bargains to be had for them? Or are they so sort of bespoke or boutique that they're always going to be in a
0: range? It's a good question. So people will look at things like honeymoons, maybe look at going on safari or maybe doing the big American road trip and things like that. What I find more about those is that they take longer in the planning and people are more likely to spread out their payments and talk to two or three agents and sort of get in the diary for autumn 2027 rather than be looking for a real bargain on a safari this month. Unfortunately, things like that tend to be built around weather and like seasonal animal migrations, or, you know, you might be more comfortable driving in the States in autumn than in the winter time, and you're not going to really get a cheap deal like that.
1: Yeah.
0: So the bigger once in a lifetime holidays, my experience is that people have saved up and are prepared to spend
1: to get it
0: right and go at the time where they're going to see the best stuff.
1: Can I ask you, because you've mentioned it once or twice there, just about the weather and, like, you know, obviously we've seen, you know, patterns change, and we've talked a lot about coolcations and all of that kind of stuff. But what about other phenomena that are impacting travel at the minute, including, you know, global conflict? So I was really struck by Michael O'Leary kind of warning that, you know, that airfares could go up, and he was citing kind of, you know, hedging oil and hedging, you know, everything like that. Is the era of really, really cheap travel over, do you think, or is it sort of at risk through phenomena that are, you know, that we very, very privileged haven't had to think about?
0: Yeah, that's true. Well, although we have had a run of it and Ukraine and all the rest of it.
1: But look, I think he was specifically citing the Iran war.
0: Yeah, that's right. And that has really, really redrawn the map. We were so used to, when we looked at long-haul travel, thinking of via Dubai, via Doha, via Abu Dhabi, and there's still the advice is to avoid non-essential to those places, and that's going on for several months now. The era of cheap travel is changing. It's not over. If you can still get those bargain flights, and there's still a huge amount of capacity. And look, there's a downside to that as well, a downside to the amount we travel for, if you look at sustainability and so on. But the looking forward, definitely the like Ryanair's hedges, like basically they've bought the fuel in advance at a reasonable rate.
1: Yeah.
0: No, they're very good at it, but they're only hedged up to a certain time next year. So that line you mentioned, they're going to pare back their winter routes a little bit, and they say that next year, if this all continues, flights across Europe will be more expensive. Now, they're very good at keeping their lead-in prices down. Mm-hmm. They're also very good at charging a load of ancillary extras from choosing your seat to bringing the bags. So it's definitely in flux. But so much just depends on what happens in the months ahead.
1: Can I ask you finally, because I'm thinking of the poor families and all the teachers who might be frustrated listening to us talking about off-peak travel. Is there anything you've seen good value for a family for the forthcoming midterm?
0: I would look at, maybe instead of looking at a week, look at a city break.

0: it takes 2 or 3 days that you can go on Tuesday, come back on Friday, something like that. I would book now rather than waiting until the last minute. If you're not traveling overseas, if you're thinking of a hotel in Ireland, I did this myself for my own family, my own mum and dad, my own kids recently. I got on the phone.
1: Yeah. And just
0: it sounds crazy, but I got 10% off the deals. I said, look, we're a group off the rates. We're a group here. We're taking 4 rooms. Can you throw in a dinner? Can you do anything for us? And they said, we'll do 10% off.
1: How does that work if you ring them up and actually...
0: I can't guarantee you it'll always work.
1: Worth a go?
0: So what the reservations person is doing is looking at the calendar, and they may say to you, look, I see on November 22nd, the rates are looking really good. And I'll say, we're going to stay in for dinner one night. What can you do for us?
1: If it was Polo Canela ringing, I would be looking at what I could do to you. Before I let you go, for people who are staying local, you have actually drafted a list. I think it's coming out next week of the top 100 Irish hotels. How's that been?
0: So stressful and difficult to say the least. I think I've been to 40 hotels in the last 3 weeks alone, travelling around doing it. So yes, it's time to let go of this. I overthink it so much, but we have the Hot 100 list of Ireland's best hotels next Saturday. I'm so grateful to you for mentioning it.
1: I'll be keen to look at it. But look, I'm afraid that is all we have time for. Paul O'Connelly, travel editor of the Irish Independent, thank you very, very much for joining with us this afternoon. I do know what time it is. But listen, if you've missed any of the conversations on today's show, you can hear them anytime on RTE Listen. Today's show was produced by Siobhan Hogan. The series producer is Tessa Delahanty, and research was by Katrina McFadden. Janice Murphy was a broadcast coordinator, and Niall McMonagall was on sound. I will be back with you tomorrow at 11 a.m, but we are going to finish today with the band who are going to be playing right before Katie Taylor fights tonight. This is Westlife and World of Our Own.

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RT News on Radio 1 at 1 o'clock with Aidan Fitzsimons. Good afternoon. The Ukrainian President Volodymyr Zelensky has criticised Russia for launching airstrikes on Ukrainian airports this weekend when the United States is initiating another push for peace. Two of President Donald Trump's envoys, his son-in-law Jared Kushner and Steve Witkoff, are holding talks in Moscow today and

0: Kyiv tomorrow. Mr. Trump told reporters at the White House that the envoys would be taking with them a plan for peace, but gave no details.
1: Are they bringing with them new proposals?
2: No, they're bringing with them a proposal to end the war. Because I ended eight wars. I hope you're proud of me. I ended eight wars. I get no credit for it. I ended eight wars. Did I get the Nobel Prize? No.
0: A Chinese national has been pulled alive from a tunnel buried by debris in Nepal. Rescuers also found a Nepali woman alive in her home, buried under thick mud and debris after the region was struck by massive flooding 10 days ago. The rescues follow that of two workers yesterday from a tunnel in Nepal. A teenager has died in a hit and run in County Clare. He was pronounced dead at the scene. Shortly after 11 o'clock last night, the emergency services alerted Gardaí after an e-bike rider, a teenage boy, was found unresponsive by the roadside near Clonlara on the Clare-Limerick border. A second vehicle involved in the incident failed to remain at the scene. A state commemoration marking the centenary of the Drumcolliher cinema fire has been taking place in County Limerick. 48 people died in the fire. The Taoiseach Micheál Martin, accompanied by Minister Patrick O'Donovan, officiated at the ceremony to honour the victims. In his address, Minister O'Donovan recalled the tragic events that happened on the 5th of September 1926.
3: The events of 1926 here in Drumcolliher are in many ways tragically similar to those 55 years later in the Stardust in Artane, where again 48 would die on a social night out. We're joined here today in Drumcolliher by some of the relatives of the Stardust victims, and really more than anybody here today, you fully understand the scale of the devastation and trauma that the families of this town and surrounding areas endured 100 years ago today.
0: The journalist, author and environmental campaigner Frank MacDonald has died after a brief illness. He was 76. Mr. MacDonald was the environment editor of the Irish Times until 2015, where he focused on climate action, architecture, urban design and the planning process. His career in journalism began with the Irish Press before joining the Irish Times in 1979 and being promoted to environment correspondent in 1986. Mr. MacDonald continued to be an environmental campaigner in retirement, including being highly critical of the impact of Airbnb on towns and cities. Katie Taylor, who's credited with fundamentally changing women's boxing, will sign off on her storied career in Croke Park tonight when she attempts to become a three-time undisputed world champion by defeating the unbeaten Flora Pilly of France. Taylor will be cheered on by tens of thousands of fans in what will be her final competitive appearance. Paul O'Flynn reports.
4: The wait is finally over. Fight night at Croke Park is just hours away and anticipation is rising across Dublin City. Just after 10 p.m. tonight, Katie Taylor will achieve the crowning glory of her glittering career, realising her long-held dream of boxing at the iconic stadium in front of 80,000 fans with a million or more watching on at home. From humble beginnings in Bray, she became an all-time boxing Hall of Famer, collecting title after title, record after record, all the while blazing a trail for women and young girls. Standing in her way tonight is 29-year-old Flora Pilly from France, who, with nothing to lose, could be dangerous. Win or lose, Taylor's legacy is assured, but she'll want to raise her arms in victory in the Dublin night sky and finish her journey in style, the undisputed champion of the world. Coverage begins at 8 p.m. on RT2 television, with radio commentary on 2FM. A moment that's not to be missed.
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0: Cloud will increase from the southwest during the day, with patchy rain and drizzle slowly spreading northeastwards. Mist and fog patches too. Many eastern and northeastern areas will remain dry. Highest temperatures will range from 15 to 19 degrees. That's all from the newsroom for the moment.
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4: Chris O'Dowd has sat on top of the second captain's leaderboard all summer long. Can Donal Gleeson pip him to the title in the final show of the series? Here's Owen and Murph.
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8: Welcome everyone to the final show of season 10 of Second Captain Saturday. We are going out with a bang today. Hey Murph.
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8: 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A lot of people seem a bit confused by the ending of last week's episode with Paul Brady.
10: With good reason, Owen, I would say.
8: Did he or did he not bark like a dog at the end of the show? Did an actual dog momentarily wander into studio just to catch some of Paul's music? Let's play the clip. Paul Brady, thank you.
11: Thank you.
8: On second listen, I'm pretty sure that's Paul Brady himself, one of Ireland's greatest musicians, barking like a dog at the end of our chat. Why he did that, your guess is as good as ours. Any explanation, Murph? Any theories?
10: Well, it's about range, John. You know, he's an entertainer, he's an incredible singer, a lovely person, and he barks extremely convincingly. He just wanted us to recognise his talents in their totality.
8: I feel he was just so excited. So excited was Paul Brady to score 78 points that he just inadvertently let out an ecstatic growl. That is the power of this show, and that is why Donald Gleeson, one of our great actors, has agreed to come on today to round out the series in style. The stakes are incredibly high, because not only is he vying to become series champion, it's even more personal for Donal, as two of our former contestants are members of his own family. Murph, hit us with the latest scoreboard, please.
5: I could have been a contender. I could have been somebody.
10: Hollywood stars, acclaimed writers, legendary musicians. Our 10th anniversary series on has seen them all come and go, but not without first staking their claim to the only prize in town, our greatest sportsperson crown for 2026. Our leader is Roscommon's favourite son, Chris O'Dowd, who's on the cusp of doing something that's never been done before.
8: Wire to wire.
10: Winning that esteemed title, having led right from the opening bell, and let's be frank here, doing it without ever breaking a sweat. And so from one matinee idol to another, 87 points is the score to beat for our final guest of the summer, Donald Gleeson. Everyone loves a Hollywood feud on, and this is about as juicy as they get.
8: There's no denying it. Today's show is a special one. Not only is our guest a Hollywood heavyweight, he's also the third member of the Gleeson dynasty to compete for our greatest non-sportsperson sportsperson title. Brendan scored big. Brian scored not so big. And now it's Donald's turn. Donald Gleeson, you're very welcome to the show.
12: Thank you very much for having me.
8: How important is it for you, not only to beat the two lads today, but to really, really drive it home, beat them into the ground?
12: I'm quietly confident. I've got a strong feeling that I'm going to leave them in. Mm-hmm. Yeah. Love they're going to be looking at the dust. Yeah.
8: That's really big. WWE smack talk. Yeah. Straight off the bat from Donald.
12: Irish smack talk.
8: Really polite. Irish smack
12: lovely.
8: Talk.
12: Yeah, lovely men.
8: I actually love my brother and in fact all my brothers and indeed my father.
12: Yeah.
8: One thing that came up in both conversations was what seems like a seminal incident in certainly in Brian's childhood was the Coca-Cola Cup final of 1994.
12: Yeah.
8: Aston Villa beat Manchester United. Brendan was roaring with joy. Brian was, I think you support Villa?
12: Yeah.
8: As does your dad. Brian was supporting Manchester United. So a seven-year-old Brian is reduced to tears from all this.
10: This is kind of turning into like a Rashomon moment where like we basically hear this, we hear about this Coca-Cola Cup from literally every conceivable angle.
8: Exactly.
12: But how boring would it be if in Rashomon it was all told the same way and the same guy was at fault in every single one of them.
10: I concur with the previous speaker.
8: What are your memories?

0: memories of this family scandal. Would you have poured it on as well, made Breen feel as bad as he could?
1: Absolutely. I was probably just as scared as Breen, to be honest with you. Like, we all have loud voices, but when Dad... I witnessed it recently with another child. He's actually, I was about to say repeat offender. What's the nice way to say that? He screamed near another family, a very young family member recently, when Villa scored. And it was like just the memories came flooding back. We were all together when Troy Parrott scored.
2: Oh, right. Okay.
1: We were all together then. This little new Gleeson fella.
2: Oh, wow.
1: Got it full blast. Because it was like all the brothers just screaming at the same time, and you've never seen a child cry so much. It was awful.
2: We watched the hat-trick in here, me and you together, right? No, so no. I'm actually surprised we didn't hear Brendan Gleeson from our
1: curtains here in Dublin. We were in London, so...
2: That explains... bloody hell. I would have paid good money to have been within a sort of a mile of Brendan Gleeson as Troy Parrott scored that goal.
1: Myself and Brian... We've developed our voices over the years due to our theatrical training, and now we can really scream
0: to compete with your dad watching football matches.
1: Exactly. Yeah.
0: He spoke to us about the sporting abilities of his sons. This is what he said: Fergus was a natural athlete.
1: I'm the oldest, so he started with Fergus. That's interesting.
0: He could do things with grace, shall we say, that none of the rest of us were particularly blessed with. Sorry, lads.
2: Yeah. This is the sort of radical honesty we get on this show, you know? So
1: yeah, he really opened up to you guys. Yeah. Devastating. No, Breen and Rory both were like, you know, like they were all ahead of me.
0: Okay.
1: They're all far ahead of me. I was the oldest and I have a theory.
0: Go on.
1: I have a theory that the oldest gets the benefit with so many things in terms of being in a family. Sporting-wise, I think if you looked at all the athletes in the world, my bet would be way many of them are lower down the list than at the top of the list when it comes to age with siblings.
0: But why though? Why is...
1: Because of being naturally, like you're not playing above your level ever.
0: I had
1: a level. I was playing below my level.
2: So basically the three younger lads are all brilliant at sport, and it's all because of Dodal.
1: I don't get any thanks, and I appear to be the loser, but actually I'm not. I bet that's true.
2: I would agree that playing with people who are older than you at an early stage in your sporting development, 100%. I think there is merit in that theory.
1: Yeah, I bet.
0: Isn't Cristiano Ronaldo an only child?
2: Well, listen, of course, you can pick names.
1: But only childs don't count. Like, he's the oldest and the youngest and the middle kid. If we can look at this whichever way we want. Yeah, I guarantee you Roy Keane's not the oldest. I guarantee you.
2: Yeah.
0: Yeah, I think you're right in that.
2: See?
1: Is that true?
0: Yeah.
1: There you go.
2: QED.
1: And we're done, and we don't need to do any more research. We'll all just agree that it wasn't my fault.
2: Yeah, any thesis students out there, we don't hear it, quite frankly.
1: I bet it's true.
2: Yeah?
1: I bet it's true.
0: You channeled your talents in other directions, shall we say. You have a new movie called The Incomer. The Incomer coming out just in time for National Cinema Weekend as well. It's €4 for tickets in participating cinemas around the country, which is most of them, I think. So everyone go and see Donald for £4 this weekend while you can. Were trips to the cinema a big deal, I'm guessing, growing up?
1: Yeah, big deal. Big deal. I was talking to my brother recently about, now I was older at this point, but I really remember all having seen the Royal Tenenbaums together and all being in the car afterwards, going back, sort of talking about it. But yeah, we used to go to the cinema a lot. It was a big deal. One big popcorn from UCI Coolock being passed down the line. And when it got to you, you took as much as you could. just laps, just full of as much popcorn as you could spill out in the dark. It was great.
0: I've heard that E.T. hit home pretty hard for you.
1: E.T. hit home really hard. We had, I think, probably about five videos that we owned. And one of them was Brazil 70. Would that have been right? Brazil 70?
2: Oh, well, there was, I can't get over this, but there was like a BBC documentary about the Brazil at the World Cup called The Boys from Brazil. Is that the one you're talking about?
1: It was mostly just highlights from the thing, but it was really amazing. And so we used to have that on a lot. But E.T. was one of the other five videos. And I just remember we watched it once. I was devastated. Like, absolutely, truly couldn't understand how my feelings were this big and barred the lads from watching it ever again. I may have tried to throw out the video, like the VHS. It was it was too much.
2: Yeah, and what age would you have been? Because E.T. is a seminal moment, I think, in a lot of people's movie watching.
1: The joke is to say I was 21, 22. The reality, it was probably 17, 18. No. It was, I'd say probably about 10. or 11. It was just too much for me to take, I think.
2: Yeah. We had we only had two videos in our house for a long period of when we were growing up, and they were Ghostbusters and Bill and Ted's Excellent Adventure.
1: That was on TV last night. I was watching that last night.

0: night.
1: Ted's Excellent Adventure.
0: Yes.
1: I can quote...
0: It's so good.
1: If you have the first line of the movie, I'll be able to quote the rest of it in order. But
2: not to be confused with Bill and Ted's Bogus Journey.
3: I started with the Bogus Journey.
1: And then we went back. But it's I realise now I had no irony...
3: Yeah,
1: until I was well into my teens, because I enjoyed those purely on the level of these are the coolest men that have ever existed.
3: Yeah.
1: They were talking about the babes. Remember, they were going out with the babes, and I was like, those babes are absolutely amazing. And it was the same with Adam West's Batman.
3: Yeah.
1: Watched it with zero irony. I was like, he's the coolest man that's ever lived.
3: You know it now, and it's all just so ridiculous.
2: You had your own camcorder that you played around with back then, didn't you?
1: Not my own, but the family had
2: a camcorder.
1: I think after Dad did Braveheart, so I think I was about 14 maybe. I think it was around then we got it. And so that was when I decided, but I imagined that maybe like directing, because again, as the oldest, you know what I mean?
3: I bet there are more directors who are the oldest child in the family.
1: We absolutely loved it. And that was a big thing.
2: There was a brilliant music video you did with the Irish band Squarehead a few years back. The song's called 2025. It was an aid of St. Francis' Hospice in Rimini. Yeah. It's actual old footage from that camcorder of yourself and Breen. There's all these shots of you in the camcorder interspersed with you kind of reenacting the scene as adults, but they're lovely old shots. They're so funny and silly and kind of natural. You're both very natural already in front of the camera.
1: I was filming Breen a lot because we would make these sort of like James Bond sort of knockoff type things, and Breen was James Bond in those things. So he was in it loads, and he was an amazing actor from the start. Madly, like, he was just really actually good at it. As were the two other boys. But yeah, and that music video, I'm really proud of that music video. It's one of my favourite things that I've done.
2: Why?
1: It just feels. It's definitely, I don't think it goes as far as Schmaltzy, but I love the song. Squarehead are a great band.
2: It is a great
1: tune. I love that song. And it's 2025. When we made it, I think it was 2015. So that was in the future, and now it's in the past, which is crazy. Yeah. I had a very happy childhood, and I feel like that video just shows a little glimpse of like true happiness.
0: Yeah, it absolutely does. And, you know, you kind of watch how you interact with each other, and maybe it's a weird leap to make, but do you ever worry about working together as adults when you see sort of just the beauty of, you know, a younger, like, I'm one of four boys as well. And the idea that maybe you work together as adults and it could tarnish something, or, you know, just the stresses of working together harm that relationship in some way.
1: Definitely. I think there's just a purity of the intensity of the emotion that you have when you're younger. But luckily, we all get along really well, the whole family. And I think, like Dad says, funnily enough, he's embarrassed looking back at some of the videos when he was directing us. We all did a kind of a mock video of a quiz show when we were younger. And he says he heard himself direct us. And he was like, that's so embarrassing. He's like, again, you know, not like that. But so I think for Dad, it might have been more complicated. But like, no, I think you definitely are, you don't want to make things worse just for the sake of making something that's good. Because the problem is, when you're all on set together or you're all in a rehearsal room, you all care about it and it's your job. So you do end up going head to head a little bit, or it can do. And it's, can you leave it at the door on the way out? And can you remain civil enough in the room? Because you know each other so well. It's like, what is it? An Oasis, he says, Liam's got 1,000 buttons and Noel's got 1,000 fingers or something like that. He just knows how to hit everyone, that sort of thing.
2: How do you guard against that then, or how have you guarded against that?
1: I this is a really boring answer, but I think we're just careful with each other, I think the boys are very generous. Like the whole family is like that. We're all pretty good with each other, and no family's perfect, but I think we just look after each other as best we can.
2: You mentioned in those old videos that you would have been directing more than acting. Mm. Why do you think that was, aside from being the eldest?
1: I fell in love with the notion of storytelling, and I was really shy and quite embarrassed about myself when I was younger. I found it really hard to, I'm sure I had loads of ego and like wanted to be the prince and all the rest of it, you know what I mean? But prince is such a, why did I pick prince? But wanted to be the little person who everybody liked, but I had a hard time with confidence, I think.
2: You were embarrassed by yourself, you said.
1: I think
2: pretty strong.
1: So. And I think when I look at videos of myself as a kid, I'm really judgmental of myself. I think you see the parts of yourself, like the truest parts of yourself that you're still managing or something like that. And I think I definitely, I was talking to somebody recently about, I was saying, oh, I just have a hard time looking at these videos. I just judge myself pretty harshly. Do you feel that way? Mm. And she said, no. And I was like, that's mad. Like, you know, she was like, no, I look at my younger self and I just love her.
2: Yeah.
1: And I was like, God, we're different people. You know, it's not like I don't like him, but maybe getting older is forgiving your younger self.
0: Yeah, this is not an uncommon story among actors, though.
1: Oh, really?
0: Yeah, I think so. Well, we've heard it, you know, just that there is a shyness there that acting somehow alleviates in some way. So when did acting come into the picture for you?
1: So I went to do writing and directing in college. That was the thing. And I think very influenced by, I love the Coen brothers. I think in my dream would have been to make something like what the Coen brothers do. That would have been the big dream. And then I got an agent when I was 16, madly.
2: Wow.
1: Because I accepted an award for my dad on TV.
0: Right.
1: And did a really stupid speech because he wasn't in the country. My mom wouldn't do it. And I made a speech, and for some reason, I was just really shy and just decided to make a few jokes, which is bananas. I think it was like broadcast live on TV. It was crazy.
0: Is it an IFTA or a BAFTA?
1: Yeah, it was an IFTA. I think it was the first IFTAs.
0: Right, okay.
1: And afterwards, my dad's agent, Terry Hayden, was just like, you can say that where you're at. You know what I mean? And which was mad. Terry, amazing agent, amazing person who's passed away now. But and she was just like incredible and sort of said that, but then I didn't really do anything with that. And then it kind of came around when I was 19, I was in college, and Carl Hayden, who works at the agency, sent me a Martin McDonagh script, and it was the funniest thing I'd ever read, and it genuinely made me want to be an actor more than other stuff. I'd sort of dabbled a little bit, but this was like so funny.
2: That seems like an incredible leap, though, from a kid who is so short of confidence, as you described, to somebody who's willing to step up in front of a crowd on live TV and deliver some gags.
1: You know, it's really strange. 16, transition year was a big thing for me. So I just, whatever happened in transition year, I started watching a lot of stand-up comedy and fell in love with it from a distance and started making more friends in school and just started talking to people, it was a funny, it was definitely a hugely, very quickly. And if I had to do that now, I'd, like, no way. It's crazy.
2: Was humour a big part of that then, by the way you're talking?
1: Definitely. I mean, defence mechanism and, you know, like, without getting, like, you know, like, it's definitely a thing. It's a way to stand out. It's a way to define yourself. Father Ted, I just thought that was the funniest thing that had ever happened. Loved, like, Dylan Moran and, loads, just started loving all these stand-up comedians.
2: Can you sort of place yourself back on stage in that Martin McDonagh play, which is such a big deal so early in your career and at such a young age? Just going out there for the first night, the feeling of, was it nerves or was it confidence? Did you feel like a different person? How did you feel going into that?
1: I felt so secure because, I mean, I was very nervous because of the crowd out there, but I felt very secure because I knew this was funny. It was like just ignorance is bliss in a certain way. Got much more nervous, much more later on in my career and have done ever since, but felt bulletproof.
0: Mm.
1: Bulletproof with that script. I just believed in it 100% and still would. That script is like it's a masterpiece. It's so good. And the gags were so strong. You couldn't miss. If you said them and you meant them, you were like, it was the whole auditorium shouting, laughing.
0: Yeah.
1: And then there were moments in that where the lights would come up. The last scene of the play is the lights come up. It's like a comedy about terrorism. It's a comedy about the INLA and everything going on up north. And it's brutal. It's an angry, punky play.
0: Mm.
1: And the last scene, the lights come up and, like, me and another character are chopping up the bodies of everybody else from the rest of the play who's been in the play so far. That's the last scene. And people would, like, scream and walk out and laugh until they were sore. It was like, it's an amazing play.
2: Was there a certain sense then of having to come down from that experience for few years after?
1: There's no other scripts around as good as that. And I was really good at playing that one character and had worked really hard on playing that one character. Did it for 5 months. Didn't work a lot, and then it went to Broadway, and I went to Broadway with it. So I did it for like a year of my life, and then afterwards realized that I wasn't really equipped to play anything else and couldn't make any couldn't make scripts that weren't masterpieces any good through sheer force of will. I didn't have the talent or the know-how.
2: So an actor likes to believe that they can make this, that there's something in the script, I can make it better, I can bring it out.
1: I thought your job was to say the lines like you meant it and then everything else would take care of itself, because that's all you have to do with a Martin McDonagh. It's not all you have to do in a Martin McDonagh script, but if you do that, you will be great because they're so good, so well written.
2: It's amazing though, with all the success you have, some of the movies you've been in, everything you've done, you said that you haven't really felt like you did back then? You haven't felt as nervous and as bulletproof in the years since, even now with everything you've done?
1: The more you learn, I think the more you know, the more you go, well, you know, this can go wrong, that can go wrong. I've seen, geez, I thought that.

0: job was really good and it turned out, so I think, just have to keep, you know, it definitely nerves come in a different way. I was 19 years old. You think you can do anything.
1: Yeah.
2: Is your natural impulse to make comedy whenever you can, do you think?
0: Definitely was for a while. Then that left, and I thought, if you're doing something serious, you have to be uber serious. Mm-hmm. And that's the way to be good, is be uber serious. And then as life has gone on, I think I've realized that my favorite things, even when they're very serious, can also be very funny. So

0: where the great stuff is.
1: Yeah, you're starring currently in a massive sitcom on Sky, and it's on Peacock in the US, The Paper, from the makers of The Office and Parks and Rec, for that matter. It looks like a lot of fun. How much fun is that?
0: It's good fun. It's like, you work pretty hard at it. Like, it's intense. Those shoots are sort of intense. There's a lot happening quickly.
1: It's a mockumentary, so you're the editor of a local newspaper in Ohio, the Toledo Truth Teller.
0: Yeah,
1: to set people. So that style of filming is quite an intense one to do.
0: It can be, because the scripts are quite dense. There's quite a lot, like they're 43 page scripts. There's a lot to learn. There's a lot to get through, and then you still have to imbue it with life and energy and connection and fun. And you have to make sure that you're not too manic while you're doing that. You have to connect with the people in front of you. You got to keep alive. But I love jokes. I love things that sitcoms, when I was a teenager, until I fell in love with the Coens, probably sitcoms were the big, like I said, Father Ted and things like that.
1: Yeah,
0: I mean, it's my favorite thing in a person, really. Like, apart from being, like, you know, kind, being funny, I think is the best thing you can be. And yeah, all my pals now are just people who I know can make me laugh, especially if you're like, you've got a tough day, or you're a little rattled, or you haven't slept or whatever like that. The person who just turns up and makes you laugh is a gift.
1: Yeah.
0: So yeah, to get to be in a sitcom done by some of the people who do the best sitcoms in America, like, that is a really happy place for me. And I'm really proud of the show. I think the show's really funny.
1: It's brilliant. How did you prepare for it? How did you learn about that?
0: Went out to Ohio and went and visited newspapers.
1: So you went into newsrooms and all that?
0: Yeah, did that. You know, shadowed like a person for a couple of days in Cincinnati. Went to Toledo and talked to a lot of the younger people working at things there. Went to a college, because my character hasn't been involved in newspapers since he was in college. So I went to see what being in college would, you know, like what that would be like. I didn't dress up as a college student or like, it wasn't 21 Jump Street. I didn't, you know. But like, went and talked to like the newspaper in the college and met the people who run that and all the rest of it. So yeah, like, did that sort of stuff. Yeah.
2: And how much do you take from it, and how much is it just, I'm really glad I saw it, I don't know how much of it I'll use?
0: That's exactly it.
2: Yeah.
0: I mean, like, I don't think any of it is in the show.
2: Right.
0: None of it's in the show, but it makes you feel like, if somebody comes out with something, you're ready to go. And it gave me, the young people getting into it, they're like, you know, they understand that journalism is in trouble, that it's a really hard place to exist at the moment.
1: What? Excuse me?
0: Okay, guys.
1: Pressing company accepted. I'm just thinking how jealous you must be of myself and Murph, having seen how thriving
0: journalism is at a low point. Dear. It's like, it's so hard to get people to pay for journalism, right? And to pay for the truth, and to pay for all that sort of stuff. If you're a young person going into it, you have to flippant, but you have to really believe. And so their desire to do it, I found incredibly inspiring, and I took a lot of that for the character that I play.
1: The paper led you to indirectly to starring in a Taylor Swift video, which has had 30 million views at last count.
0: That's pretty good.
1: A bit more than Squarehead. I'm going to say Squarehead is the better tune.
2: I agree.
1: Taylor, if she's listening.
2: Yeah, and listen, it's no knock on Taylor Swift.
1: No.
2: You know?
0: No, it's a killer tune, but I would say Opalite also a killer tune. I'm friends with everybody, everything's good, but I'll just keep things on an even keel. I don't want any Swifties coming after me. That would be an absolute disaster.
1: A wise course of action.
0: Or Taylor, for that matter. Yeah.
1: How did that collaboration come about, for those who missed it at the time?
0: I mean, absolutely bananas. When I went on the Graham Norton show to talk about the paper, and Taylor Swift was added as a guest last minute. Everybody super excited, because it means more people are going to watch it and more people will hear about your show.
2: Yeah.
0: She was on it. She was hilarious and funny. She watched the paper as prep for her going on a chat show.
2: Wow.
0: She watched Cillian Murphy's film Steve, which is an amazing film if you haven't seen it. She watched that as prep to go, because he was on it as well.
2: Yeah.
0: Like, that's amazing. That's like, that's a pro. And yeah, I made a joke about, because Cillian said, like, was talking about me, I dance in the show sometimes, and made a joke about that. And I said, I'm available for a music video if anyone needs to kind of have a joke with Taylor. And she did a face like, oh, that'd be funny, or that'd be interesting. And then she put us all in a music video.
2: In which I had to dance. Graham Norton.
0: Including Graham. Yeah, it's mad.
1: I believe she left it late before telling you that you were going to do this synchronized dance move.
0: That was out of line.
2: So professional with Graham Norton, but this was extremely
0: Exactly. I say she's a good person, but no. I found out about the dance, I think, like 2 days before. I had to learn the choreography for the dance, which I think was right after, was it the Troy Parrott It was one of the games anyway. It was right after that. Mm. We just watched. I had to go and then learn the dance that night on my own. And then the next day was the music video. So I'm not a great dancer and learning moves was... I'm not very coordinated, which in the sports section may come up again.
1: Which will be coming up. Nice segue. You're listening to Donal Gleeson on Second Captain Saturday. You might wonder with all his brilliant roles in stage and screen.

0: And has he found the time to put together the type of sporting career that could threaten Brian or Brendan Gleeson today, both former guests on the show? Will he be leaning heavily on his synchronised dance routine with Taylor Swift to earn some points? We'll find out after the break.
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0: You're listening to the final episode of the current series of Second Captain Saturday with Owen and Murph on a huge day for Irish sport and just Irish life more widely. We're just a few hours away from finally seeing Katie Taylor climb between the ropes at a sold-out Croke Park live on RTE. Donald Gleeson, I know you're into boxing yourself. How have you been impacted by Katie over the years?
5: I mean, she's a national hero. I mean, she's just incredible. I really hope she does it. I really hope she leaves on a high.
6: I don't think anyone's actually thinking about this as an event she can lose, which is a terrifying situation for any sports person to be in. You know, it's like, what an amazing event this is going to be. There is, in the middle of it, there is a bout that she has to win, which is terrifying.
5: There's a fight about to happen, which is crazy. And I just go into everything assuming. I go in worried to every sport, like any time I watch Aston Villa. Maybe it's just from being an Aston Villa fan
6: again
5: over the years.
6: Psychologist is required. Yeah,
5: exactly. So I always go in worried, but I really hope she gets it done. She's amazing.
0: You used to follow her training regimes at one point.
5: Man, I forgot that. Yes, I did. I guess you've just blocked. I've blocked out so much of COVID. She had the interval training thing, and I would copy that. And I,
0: as best you could.
5: What do you mean as best I could? I absolutely nailed it. No, it was amazing. It saved my ass during lockdown, actually. It was great.
6: Yeah. I mean, and you know, if you're going to listen to anyone on the internet telling you that you should really try and do a few...
0: There were a lot of videos going around at the time, I recall.
6: See, your man's name? Wicks? Joe Wicks.
0: Yeah, Joe Wicks. It's time to shine.
6: I literally lasted 8 minutes with that guy and I was like, you know what? Life's too short. I don't need this guy roaring at me, you know? Yeah, we don't need him.
0: I think hitching yourself to the Katie bandwagon might get you some points. Some of the stuff you've put your own body through for your art certainly will. What kind of things have you had to do
5: for
0: roles over the years? Yeah.
5: I mean, the biggest thing, I mean, I did a film called The Revenant, and there was like a lot of being out in just insanely low temperatures with gear that wasn't exactly suitable in and out of sub-zero water and on the ice and all the rest of it.
0: Boot camps and all that.
5: Yeah, that was kind of really, really full on. And then I did a film called Unbroken that I had to lose a load of weight for. We were playing... soldiers that got lost out in the Pacific, and I mean the real guys lost like half their body weight. It was insane, and so we were playing real people, and so like, you know, I lost some weight and felt like a hero. You know what I mean? That was in 7 weeks, lost a lot of weight, and that was like maybe the most miserable I've ever been.
0: Well, can you tell us how much you lost?
5: I lost 33 pounds. Not an insane amount of weight, but like in 7 weeks, it's a lot.
0: It was.
5: And then you have to go and do your job. That's the mad thing. You have to go and actually do stuff then. And it was in Australia, so there's travel and it's all that sort of stuff. And it was just, it was rough.
0: But it's not like you have the weight to lose either. So how do you lose that sort of weight safely?
5: It was like a lot of fasted cardio and then really restricted calories. And it was not great. And like, you know, it was miserable. And I have a reasonably good relationship with food, and anything which messes with that is just not good for your head. Yeah. And also, they set me up with the same guy for how to regain the weight, and I turned off my email and just went insane. Like, I just, like, I went absolutely crazy.
6: If this guy needs to tell me to eat ice cream, it's like, don't worry, I got there by myself.
5: Yeah. I'm all the way into it. No, it was like, we were supposed to, like, put it back on slowly.
7: Yeah.
5: No.
6: In a role like that, they're obviously asking you because you need to look a certain way on screen, but it obviously also has an impact, as you say, on the work. It's a dark story that you were telling in that movie, I suppose. Like, does it help in that way, even though it's incredibly miserable 7 weeks of your life? Do you get to the start line of the movie and think, well, I'm in the right frame of mind for this, at least?
5: I guess so. I mean, like I say, the real life guy, it's so funny. We're just actors. So, you know what I mean? With a table over there with loads of biscuits on it for when you decide you want some. So you're aware that you're choosing to do it, which is a big thing. But, like, it definitely, the intensity of it helps to get to a certain place. But again, people don't want to watch just suffering. They want to watch life. They want, like, I want to see people try. And so actually it's the strength within it as opposed to the suffering that is the interesting aspect of all of that, I think. So, and I think maybe I forgot that sometimes. It was like, no, the job isn't to suffer. The job is to try.
6: Yeah.
8: Is it something you do once in your career and then just leave that to Christian Bale in the future?
5: I can't believe that he's yo-yoed up and down so many times. It's amazing. And he's always really good in the roles. I mean, maybe that's why he keeps on doing it, because the results keep on being great. You know what I mean? And I'm really proud of the work that I did in that. But, like, I would take a long, hard think before I committed to something like that again.
8: Are there roles that you've had to get fitter and stronger for, a more enjoyable kind of process?
5: There's a few ones where I've had to do, like, bits of stunts or, like, a couple of fights and stuff like that. And, yeah, that was great. I really, really enjoyed that. But it's funny because I was, like, you know, pretty uncoordinated growing up and pretty slim and all the rest of it. And I'm like 43 now, and I'm by no means a physical specimen, but I'm much fitter now than I was in my 30s and much fitter than I was in my 20s and all that.
6: Have you ever been offered a role and you just think, wow, I'm actually too jacked for this role? I'm
5: most
6: too
5: roles,
6: shredded.
5: Most roles, the offer comes in and I say, do they know how jacked I am? And and then they withdraw the role.
6: I read the entire thing. There's that one scene with my top off. I mean, like,
5: I will always find a reason to take my top off during a scene. So I think it just helps. I think it helps to bring the people in.
6: Yeah.
5: Oh, Incomer. In the Incomer, in the Incomer, I'm not looking my best. We had a day in the North Sea. In the North Sea, right? That's the...
6: Yeah.
5: And it was supposed to be an idyllic swimming lesson. And it was, you've no idea how cold it was. And we'd been up in Scotland. We had been really enjoying ourselves the weekends. I had not been watching my weight at all or doing any exercise. And it's a devastating scene to watch for me. I'll just let you know that right now.
8: Is the body image, it's obviously a big part of Hollywood, I guess. Is it something you have to think about? Is it an uncomfortable thing to think about over the years that you're supposed to look a certain way?
5: It's definitely an interesting aspect to the work. I used to always just, I was really good at, like, suffering in stuff when I was young, and that's what I did, like the Martin McDonagh thing, and being the guy who's being beaten on was like my natural where I went to, like, I was just good at that and I liked it. And then when you have to kind of own things a little bit more, you have to feel good. And so if you feel like you're not, like, not that you're not looking your best, but, like, you know, in a romantic comedy or something like that, if you feel like you're not worth the person being in love with, then it's like, it's tough, you know? And so, yeah, body image definitely has crept in at various times, but I think I'm better with all that stuff now, for sure.
8: So onto your sporting life now. I believe you took up something called bouldering for a movie once.
5: That wasn't for a movie, that was just for the crack.
8: That's just fun. Yeah, now, unfortunately, when I immediately thought bouldering was lifting those giant concrete Atlas balls.
5: No, it is, yeah.
8: World's Strongest Man. Magnuson.
6: Yeah, of course.
8: But yes. It's climbing.
5: Unfortunately, it's
8: boulders.
5: Unfortunately. It's like it's climbing without ropes. So, but I haven't done it outdoors yet. There's a few climbing gyms in Dublin. I go and do that with a couple of friends and go.
6: I had to Google bouldering.
5: Yeah.
6: And it's everywhere. I mean, is there like there's an underground bouldering movement that I've not been informed about?
5: I highly recommend it. It's amazing for your head. Like, you go for an hour or two, you feel really, really good afterwards, and it's a little bit scary, and it can be as intense as you want it to be or not. And it's a great, I mean, I've not gotten much better at it since I've been doing it, but I absolutely love it.
8: Yeah. So how are your early years playing sport then, Donald? Your dad was obviously big into it, and he was still playing when you were young. In fact, he recounted this story to us of a brawl that broke out at a St. Finian's Gaelic football match back in the day.
7: and I was kind of holding people off. I was full forward, so I was first in there. And then I saw some other guy came over and drew a cake on our guy on the ground, and that was enough for me. But the whole team, anyway, kind of rolled

0: off down the back of the hill. There was a hill behind. It was called River Valley because there was a river in a valley. And we went through the goal, and everybody's just a whole melee happened and went pouring, all, tumbling down the hill. And Mary brought Donald 3 or 4 years old to his first Gaelic match at that very same and came walking over the horizon and saw, she said all she could see was my bum in the air. And it was like, she turned tail and went home like without breaking stride.
1: So do you remember seeing your father's arse in the air?
2: Yeah, why was his bum out? That's what I want to know. No, I don't remember that. I'm blessed with a very short-term memory. So yeah, any memories that don't help me, I just discard.
1: Your mother must have shielded you from the worst of whatever was going on there.
2: Yeah, yeah.
1: I have to say here, Murph, Donal, regarding his sporting highlight, I would say you've been on a bit of a journey with this, Donal. You've looked for help.
2: To pick your sporting highlight.
1: Yeah. You've put out some feelers. You've cast the net wide.
2: Yeah. Well, weirdly, one didn't just come to mind immediately. I suppose, like, I'll ask the lads. And I put it on a couple of WhatsApp groups. Nobody got back. And then my friend John was like, you made a good save on Ardnamara Green in, like, 1998. I was like, oh, no.
1: This is the best we can do.
2: And then asked the family. Not much help there.
3: Left unread by your own family.
2: Just devastating.
3: Yeah.
2: And yeah, so yeah, not... Yeah, I've not been a very sporty person.
3: It wasn't a vast menu from which to choose.
2: Well, exactly. Yeah. But as I, you know, as I say, I'm the oldest, so it's not my fault.
1: Brian's highlight, to be fair, was drawing a match for Malahide United D team, I think he told us.
3: Yeah.
1: In an otherwise...
3: They had lost every game except for this game that they drew.
1: Yeah, whatever the opposite of an unbeaten season was. That's what they were having until they drew a match.
3: He was this close to perfection.
1: And then he was brought, they were all brought out for chips by the manager afterwards. So they were delighted. So you don't have too much to beat here. And I've got a nice bit of evidence here about a sporting past, which you seem to be trying to hide from us, because there's a photo posted on Instagram by Malahide United. Throwback to the 1994 Brentford Sunday League runners-up. That's a good standard. The unmistakable figure of Donald Gleeson is there at the back left of the team photo. Murph looking a little bit aloof, a little bit. He's got a Nike swoosh there in the middle of his top.
3: It's an insouciant gaze he's giving to the camera, I would describe it.
1: He definitely doesn't look like just an awkward teenager here.
3: No. Insouciant on.
1: Yeah, yeah. What are your memories of this mammoth achievement, Brentford?
2: Okay, so this was one of the things that I came across. Dara, one of the guys who was on that team, sent me that photograph. And I was like, I don't remember being runners-up. This is perfect in a cup. Unbelievable. Yeah. And then I looked at the date that was on it on the Instagram page, and that's not the date that I was playing. So they put up the wrong... So I took over from Paul Griffith, I think his second name. Griff, everyone called him Griff. Yeah. He was right back on that team that were runners-up.
3: Yeah.
2: And then he left for, I think, Home Farm, and I did not fill... I mean, I don't know. Yeah, yeah, I wasn't a like-for-like replacement. And we got smashed every single week. Like,
3: so the Brentford League, this me.
2: Do you want to hear the day he lost faith in me? Yeah. I think what he thought was I was a good, honest player.
3: Yeah.
2: And I was. I, like, took everything real seriously, you know?
3: Yeah.
2: But I was terrible. I was bad. You know, and one day I was about to say rehearsing. Oh, no.
1: And he wonders why he didn't fit in with the football team.
3: No, there is no judgment.
1: Hello, chaps.
2: Everyone ready for rehearsals? Have we all done our vocal warm-ups? Anyway, what's the word I'm looking
1: training?
2: For? Training. Yeah, we were training. Oh, I was going through town once, right? And I said to my partner, I said, oh, there must be a wedding. I pointed at all people, like all these lads in suits outside the pub. And she was like, they're just out from the office, you idiots. They're so cut off. Anyway.
1: So you were training.
2: I was training.
4: Every weekend I see these guys. They're getting married there just every week.
2: Every Friday. Yeah. The marriage rate is going to... Anyway, training. And I just used to tell the truth all the time. So if the referee or anyone asked, who did that go off? I'd go, it went off me. Like, you know what I mean? Like, everyone would hate that.
3: Yeah.
2: And then the day I lied, we had just had a couple of decisions go against us that I was not happy with. And the day I said, no, that went off him, and it hadn't, I remember Stephen just shaking his head, and I thought,
1: Oh, no.
2: Yeah, yeah.
1: So you were the moral backbone of the team.
2: Yeah, and I sold it all up the river for nothing.
4: One throw in.
2: Yeah, and he was
3: for a hill of beans.
2: At rehearsals. Yeah. One throw in at rehearsals.
1: Okay, Don Gleeson, your sporting highlight comes from the world of athletics. Set the scene for us, please.

0: You're competing against a great rival of yours, Ronan. Who could forget Ronan?
1: We shouldn't use his real name.
0: Friend of yours, Roger.
1: So Roger, it was sports day, right? I was in school in Dunedin, and so it had only started out 2 years before I joined. So like the whole school was out of two rooms, you know what I mean? And there's only five boys in the class. And we are divided along gender lines for boys' race and girls' race. And so I'm aware that as a sporting highlight, this is not the most amazing thing in the world, okay?
2: Please.
1: But you guys come bouldering with me sometime and I'll show you some stuff. And we ran the one. So I think Owen was out that day. So it was three of us in the race.
2: Okay. So a podium finish guaranteed. That's a good safety net to have.
1: Yeah. And Roger... Mm-hmm. We were running for the line. There were no lines. You know what I mean? Like, this was in a park across from the school.
2: Nevertheless, I mean, I think people know there's certain rules to be adhered to.
1: Exactly, in the sprint.
2: But please.
1: And he started edging into my lane and in front of me. But here's my thing. If he could get in front of me, had he kept in a straight line, he definitely would have won, right? Isn't that physics or chemistry or something? He's got the time to go that way.
2: Yeah.
1: Right? Surely.
2: But no, I mean, by cutting across, then he's interrupting your stride pattern.
1: The man was a cheat.
0: Roger was a cheat.
2: Ronan. The guy's name's Ronan. Listen,
1: No. But also, an amazing fact about Ronan, I think you wouldn't mind me saying this, was that the confirmation name that he tried to pick was a surname from a Man United player. Ince. He tried to have the middle name Ince.
0: I was going
1: to
0: say Cantona.
1: No, they wouldn't let him. I think Ince is such a name. Anyway,
2: Ince is amazing.
1: Yeah, yeah. But he used to... Yeah, yeah. And
2: the bishop having to say the word Ince. To be fair, I can't see that happening.
1: It did not happen.
2: No.
1: So he cut in front of me and we had to rerun the race, just the two of us. So we're down from three to just the two of us now. A lot of pressure, drew quite a crowd. And in my memory... What's the name of that thing that, like, Cú Chulainn, the battle fury that he used to go in? You know, like, where his eye would fall out and his hair would stand on end and he'd go absolutely berserk. That's my memory of myself at that age. And whatever moment, because I was really not fast and I'm not fast. And we went again, so it was just me against Roger.
2: And you took him down.
1: I took him down, and I won that day. And I think that's probably up there with any of the sporting highlights you've had
2: I have to say
0: it's
2: that.
0: Up there with Breen's, maybe, but it's a little bit like Breen's.
2: Well, no, hold on a second, Owen. Let's talk narrative arc here for a moment. You know, there's like a great injustice has been perpetrated.
0: Yeah.
2: That's Act 1. Act 2 is the adjudicator. I would have liked to have heard a little bit more about... I skipped
1: Act 2.
2: Just as to how you put forward your case to ensure that the rematch happened. But then, you know, there's resolution there as well. You know, there's our hero triumphs. Have you seen The Odyssey, Owen?
0: Why won't anyone think of Roger?
1: So where does that...
0: We're about to find out. Well, steady. Hold your horses. Oh, please. Murph.
1: Maybe we should call it here.
0: I know a couple of members of the Gleeson family will be listening to this one intently. Yep. Could you please now rank this sporting life? He's very impatient for it. This sporting life of Donald Gleeson.
3: You don't understand. I could have had class.
4: You don't have stars in this game, Mrs. Weaver.
5: What do you have, then?
4: People like me.
6: I could have been a contender. I could have been somebody.
2: I've been in the studio 10 years on. I don't think I've ever felt tension like it.
0: I've never seen anyone look forward to this bit less.
2: Well, we like to think of ourselves as just one big family here on Second Cup Saturday. So it doesn't feel very fraternal at all to now assess your sporting ability, pick a sports person that I feel most closely resembles you and your sporting achievements, and then, having considered your all-time sporting highlight, rate you out of 100. But I must... And I will. Only then can you be crowned our greatest sportsperson for 2026, or perhaps more pertinently, the greatest sporting Gleeson of this or indeed any other year. A quick reminder, Chris O'Dowd is this season's leader on 87 points. And on the Gleeson leaderboard, the side chat, Brendan is on 83 points and Brian is on 74. Would you take 74.1 points right now if I offered it to you? That's the question. So your 100-meter primary school sports day gold medal saga. It was a real roller coaster. Your cheating best friend, Ronan, Roger, whatever, reminds me of course, of soul sprinting bad boy Ben Johnson, making you the graceful, squeaky clean Carl Lewis.

0: You and Lewis both ended up with the gold and the plaudits, while Ronan and Roger and Ben Johnson were shamed forever, dubbed as cheating scum, a label that Ronan slash Roger has famously failed to shift.
1: Okay.
0: And seeing as we've since learned that Carl Lewis failed 3 drug tests before Soul, what, Donald Gleeson, have you got to hide? I suppose you'll tell us you've always run in a perfectly straight line. I guess, Owen, we'll never know. Your interest in bouldering is certainly novel, and the idea of you chalking your hands at the bottom of an artificial climbing wall, smacking your hands together and roaring maniacally like a Romanian weightlifter at the Olympics is certainly a vivid sporting image. Your Malahide United career is even less illustrious than your brother's, which is saying something. But losing 2 stone for a role is a kind of physical achievement, the reverse De Niro, as it's known. Listen, it's been emotional. It's been a real whirlwind. It's been dramatic. And it's been good enough for 75 points.
2: Oh, man, Brian, I'm sorry. Oh, man.
0: Not enough to beat your dad, but enough to finish at worst second from bottom in the season. And most importantly, good enough to, yes, beat your brother Brian and secure a mid-table Family League finish. Donald Gleeson, this has been your sporting life.
3: What about that, Donald?
2: I mean, I think Brian's been so hard done by. I think that's a you need to get Fergus on now, because as we all know, he's the real champion.
3: Well, round of applause, please, for Donald Gleeson. You've been
2: thank
3: brilliant.
2: You
3: Donald,
2: much.
3: Thank you so
2: really
3: much.
2: The incomer in cinemas now.

That's Squarehead and 2025, a killer tune as described by our killer guest, Donal Gleeson. You can see some of the beautiful video for that song featuring the archive footage of Donal and Brian.

0: on our Instagram page at Second Captains. Brian, by the way, if you're listening, I can only apologise on behalf of Murphy. You're clearly the better sportsman. Kieran chickened out of giving Donald a realistic score there.
1: That is true, Ud. There's just no way around it.
0: While I'm pointing fingers, I will point one at myself as well. You know the way Donald offered his theory that younger siblings make it further in sport because they have the older siblings to play against growing up?
1: Yes.
0: And I rather smugly pointed out that Cristiano Ronaldo is an only child and he did okay. Well, in fact, Cristiano, I've just fact checked, is the youngest of four children, basically proving Donald's
1: for
0: point.
1: For God's sake.
0: My apologies to Donald on that one. Murph, please, let's get to it. The final leaderboard for summer 2026, please.
2: I could have been a contender. I could have been somebody.
1: Listen on, Wendy Erskine's a hell of a rider, but she's bottom of this particular pile on 74 points. And she'd have had some company if I'd given Donal the kicking his sporting prowess so richly deserved today. Lord knows misery loves company, which brings us to our musical duo of Seamus Fogarty and Paul Brady. Figuratively speaking, two bald men fighting for the comb, otherwise known as joint fourth, on 78 points. With a score that's good enough for a podium finish, the high wire walking, Hamlet reciting Alwyn Fuere is in third place with 79 points following a steward's inquiry last week, of course.
0: Yeah, a few added points. Yeah.
1: In second place, just listen and you'll hear the pitter-patter of satin slippers. It's our primo ballerino, Andrew O'Hagan, who scored an impressive 82 points, even if ballet isn't really a sport at all. Which brings us to the top spot.
3: I remember saving a couple of goals and really cringingly getting up and shouting, "Get out of my house!"
1: I played a bit of minor for the county, might be the claim of every pub bore in the country, but it's good enough to win this bauble, it appears, because the winner of our greatest non-sportsperson title for 2026 is Roscommon underage goalkeeping prodigy, the Pelican, Chris O'Dowd, who went pillar to post to win by a street on 87 points.
0: Late history. What an end to the series. Our thanks to Donald Gleeson and congratulations to the Pelican, second captain's greatest non-sportsperson 2026. It's been a real thrill. Thank you so much for listening today and over the last couple of months, and to everyone who's gotten in touch over the last little while as well. We'll be back on RT Radio 1 very soon. 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This has been a Second Captains production for RTE, produced by Killian Down. Mark Horgan is the series producer for Second Captains. A huge thank you to Johnny Lanagon in RTE. Thank you, Murph.
1: Thanks, Owen.
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0: Hello there, welcome along to Saturday Sport on the day that Katie Taylor will fight her last fight in front of over 80,000 spectators at Croke Park. Our guests talking all things Katie will include Eric Donovan, who sparred with her many times back in the day when they were both amateurs, and also Paddy Barnes, who's a teammate when both he and Katie won medals at the London Olympics. We'll also look back on the last Croke Park fight night when Muhammad Ali was on the bill.
1: In soccer, not only have we our reporters, the full programme of matches in the Premier League in England, but quarter-final weekend in the FAI Cup continues with what should be an absolute cracker. Keith Tracy is with John Kenny for live commentary of St Patrick's Athletic and Bohemians from 4 o'clock. We're at the Walker Cup at Lahinch. News of the big races in the UK, including Constitution Hill running on the flat, as well as so much more. We're with you until 6 o'clock. Yeah, what a day. It is some day, is it? Some evening. It feels like we've been building up towards what's happening tonight.
0: Well, I'd say we've people in cars travelling to Dublin now from all over the country for Katie's big night in Croke Park. So safe journey to all of you. The weather's grand and pleasant in Dublin. And we'll give you a flavour of it as we go through the afternoon.
1: Yeah, did you know what I was actually thinking of on my way in? Because you say that. And did you see when Katie came in during the hurling in Croke Park? Neil McManus. I don't know if you saw it. So yeah. Neil McManus was on with us for the day. When he arrived into Croke Park that morning, he had heard that there was a possibility Katie would come up to us at halftime, and he was practically dancing. And he, you know how passionate that man is about hurling. But the idea that Katie Taylor might come up to the studio, and then when she did like he practically floated.
0: Her impact on people is her most extraordinary.
1: Exactly what I was thinking. And the funny thing about Neil was it's because he's a huge boxing fan. So it wasn't about her as a person. It wasn't about what she's achieved for women. It was the technicalities of her as a boxer. He couldn't talk about more. It was very funny, though.
0: Looking at her goal for Ireland against Italy again this week because it's all over the place. Did you see it again this week?
1: I haven't seen it this week.
0: Senior Irish soccer international as well. A volley from, I don't know, 30 yards. It's an unbelievable goal. It's unbelievable. Anyway, we'll have that as we go through the afternoon. But lots of football to get through as well.
1: Yeah, we're going to be heading over to St James's Park in just a moment because we have the first of our Premier League games on. It is between Newcastle and Bournemouth. Bournemouth, surprisingly, obviously they both had a decent start to the season, but they do currently lead Newcastle by 2-1. Stephen Goldsmith is over there from. We'll be getting the full details on how that's been going with him in a moment.
0: Isn't that something? In fact,
1: Stephen, you're there now. Plenty of excitement, I would imagine.
2: Yeah, well, the first half was really exciting. Lots going on. Bournemouth raced into a two-goal lead through Tavernier when the Newcastle defence was quite static and he nipped in behind and scored. They should have scored another couple after that. Tavernier missed a good chance. Evan Nielsen missed an even better one. And then a bit of a fortuitous goal when Alex Scott tried to cut the ball back across the box. It hit off Chow's foot and then looped in. At that point, you're really concerned for Newcastle. So good were Bournemouth, but they responded immediately, and Harvey Barnes cut inside and curled a beauty into the top corner. So lots of action in the first half. There's not really anything to report in the second half, which will suit Bournemouth absolutely fine. Matias Fernandez-Pardo, Newcastle's new big money signing, is on the pitch as they look for some attacking spark. But this game starts out Bournemouth are a good team. They travel well here, and it's Newcastle 1, Bournemouth 2.
1: I don't know. I think Stephen will be back in a few minutes, despite him not sounding too enthusiastic about what's happening in that second half.
0: Well, that's the Sunderland blood in him, you see, that's bothering him.
1: Maybe that's what it is. In the Championship, the early games there. So Southampton are leading at Lincoln by 1-0. Preston have a 2-1 advantage over Blackburn. And Stoke City lead Charlton by 4-0. Danny McNamara for Charlton sent off in the 50th minute for a second bookable offence. So that's not making things a whole lot easier for them.
0: Yeah, my son said to me last week he was going to the big match in England. What was it? Sunderland and Fulham.
1: That's your doing.
0: Sunderland and Fulham, though. I mean, anyway, everyone has their own love, and Stevens is Sunderland, and he's covering the Newcastle match. We'll be back to him, but we're going straight to County Clare now. And I was watching the start of the Walker Cup golf, the early morning golf this morning. Greg Allen is there for us. There was one extraordinary moment Greg can tell us about, but I suppose the score is the most important thing, Greg.
3: Yeah, well, just to say that this is an amazing event, and to see the Walker Cup in Ireland for just a third time on the island of Ireland, it's so unique. The spectators, they walk with the players. There's some ropes, of course, being used, but there are 8,000 on the course, and they got a great morning's action. Now, the eight afternoon singles are just about underway after this morning and early afternoon session, which has been really good for the Great Britain and Ireland team, currently leading the United States 2.5 to 1.5. Britain and Ireland looking to win the Walker Cup for the first time since 2015, and that's after five defeats in a row. At the heart of the first session action was 33-year-old Stuart Graham, the oldest player on the Great Britain and Ireland team from Tullamore, and he's the only Irishman in the 10-man squad. He was out in the very first match, hitting the first shot for GB and I at 8:30 this morning, playing alongside England's Elliot Baker against the world number one ranked amateur Preston Stout and the world number nine Ethan Fang. So this was really the deep end for Graham, and he played really well throughout in a match which ebbed the way of the Americans as they won the second hole with a birdie. Then Graham and Baker fought back to win the third and fourth holes, but they lost the fifth to an American birdie. So that was all square, all the way to the short par four 13th, and a birdie for the GB and Ireland pairing put them one up. But Stout for America rolled in a 25-footer on the 16th green to level the match. Then Elliot Baker for GB and I missed from just 4 feet on the 17th. So they ended up going down the 18th, one down. But that script was flipped on the 18th, where a 275-yard three woods second a shot approach from Graham set up a birdie on the closing par five, and that left Preston Stout with a 5 foot birdie putt to win the match, but he missed it. So it kind of balanced out in the end, and it ended up as a half point for both sides. For Graham, who won the amateur championship just last June, it was a hugely memorable start to this campaign in front of a gallery in their thousands, and I spoke to him just as he stepped off the 18th green.
4: It was so cool, yeah, really cool. Yeah, there was a lot of people out there today, which was nice, and majority for us, which was really cool. But yeah, as you say, the match was, I don't think any of us got more than one up. So yeah, I think a half is a fair result in the end.
3: Yeah, I know when they hold a 25-footer on the 16th green, and you had been one up at that point in what had been a needle tight match. What did you feel like when that putt went down? Is it, oh gosh, we got a match here? It's going to go to 18.
4: I knew. I was just expecting to hold it, to be honest. So yeah, I wasn't surprised at all. It was just one of those things. I was surprised Elliot missed his in 17. I'm sure he was as well. But we kind of said to each other, it's just, this is going to go to 18 anyway today. So just happy enough to get the half in the end.
3: And the way it is, you come down 18, one down, and the world number one has a 5 foot putt to win the match. And it just shows that, you know, Elliot might have missed the 4 footer on 17, but the world number one missed the 5 footer on 18, and it ends up being a half match. So it's probably the right result.
4: Yeah, I think so. I think a half. We both kind of said that to each other there. I think a half point was a fair result. And there was some good stuff in there as well. So yeah, we'll see how we get on this afternoon.
3: Just finally, what was it like on that first tee this morning? You know, striking the first tee shot of the Walker Cup for Great Britain and Ireland, and it falls to you. And with the extraordinary career that you have, and as a pro and as an amateur, and now you're the amateur champion with that honour, what was that like?
4: It was unreal, yeah. It was really, really cool. I was very nervous before I got on the tee, but when I got on the tee, I was actually quite calm. Just kind of went into my process. So hit a nice one up there, yeah. So kind of once that happens, the kind of nerves kind of go. So
3: you think you're going to be out in the afternoon?
4: I hope so. Yeah. Yeah, I'm playing pretty well and pretty comfortable with what I'm doing. So yeah, hopefully.
3: You've brought great form here, fair to use. Half point against the world number one and the world number nine. Well done.
4: Thank you. Cheers.
3: Yeah, so Graham actually is out in the singles, and he's on the course right now, and he's up against the American number one, the world number one, Preston Stout. They're just playing the first hole, and seven more singles matches to follow. The first point of the match was brought home by Scotland's Niall Shields-Donegan and England's Josh Hill, winning handsomely 4-3 against Josiah Gilbert and Ryder Cowan for America. But there was an incident on the ninth green where Donegan raked back a 2 foot putt, thinking it was going to be conceded. He assumed that, and you should never assume that. The Americans asked the referee to intervene because they had not conceded the hole, and then the hole was deemed to have been lost by GB and I, but it mattered little because they went on to win easily by 4-3. In a tight second match on the course, Scotland's Conor Graham and England's Tyler Weaver won by one hole on the 18th green against Jay Leng Jr. and Kihei Akina for America. Graham's putter was just ridiculously hot for the entire match. He actually holed about 100 feet of putts on the first three greens alone, and they got home. Precious win for Conor Graham and Tyler Weaver for Great Britain and Ireland. But America did pull one point off with Tyler Watts holing for birdie on the

0: from 16 feet on the 18th green as he and Miles Russell beat Luke Poulter and Sam Easterbrook by one hole. And Luke Poulter, incidentally, the son of the Ryder Cup legend Ian Poulter. So we're into the afternoon singles, and Grehan leading the Great Britain and Ireland team out against the world number one Preston South. And as I said, there are seven more singles to follow.
1: Greg, I was grabbed by that dramatic incident where the ball was picked up and the Americans said you can't, which I know you can't. Does that affect the tension between the teams?
0: Yeah, I think it can affect the tension between the teams, but I just have to emphasise again, you can never rake back a putt, even if it's 6 inches, without looking at the opposition and asking, has it conceded? But on this occasion, it was nearly 2 feet. It was an entirely missable putt, and it should never have been raked back in the first place. So I'm not going to blame anyone for that, but does it rack up the tension a bit? It might just. We'll find out this afternoon.
2: I think you are
0: tomorrow.
2: Blaming someone for that, Greg.
0: Blaming who, though?
2: Well, the one who raked it back. Yeah. But Des was in agreement when he came in. He was like, no, you don't do it.
0: Yeah. You just never rake back a putt, no matter what the length is, without at least looking at your opponents. It's just not done. But this was a totally missable putt, which made the actual raking back worse, in my view.
1: Yeah, quite dramatic. Okay, thanks, Greg. We'll follow it as we go through the afternoon.
2: It does make that little bit, we love a bit of tension.
1: Oh, yeah.
2: It does make that bit more exciting. And speaking of excitement, so Troy Parrott, as you may or may not have noticed, had his first home appearance for Real Betis last night. It could hardly have gone in a more dreamlike way, although he didn't actually start against Real Madrid, who, remember, had opened their La Liga campaign with 3 wins from 3 before last night's game. But then Troy Parrott came off the bench in the second half and...
3: Now, Fornals. There is the header. Remarkable save from Courtois. And the follow-up is in the back of the net. It's Troy Parrott scoring against Real Madrid. The Irishman announcing himself to La Liga, to Real Betis fans. That's one way to win over your new fans, scoring against Real Madrid. 10 minutes to go at La Cartuja. It's Real Betis 1, Troy Parrott, Real Madrid 0.
4: Troy, congratulations. What a game. What a debut here at home.
5: Crazy, crazy game. The end, really crazy. But amazing game. I think it was a good watch for everybody.
4: Your debut and your first goal here.
5: Yes, crazy feeling. My fourth game here, fourth goal. It's a great, great night.
4: The atmosphere here in the stadium?
5: Yes. The fans are amazing tonight. The way they cheer for the whole game is beautiful.
4: Troy, what are your feelings after the score here at home?
5: I feel amazing. To, as I say, play my fourth game here in this, in this good stadium with these amazing fans, and to score a goal against the big team is, it's a great night.
4: The next stop, Lille.
5: Yes, also very, very important. Tonight I think we can enjoy the victory today, and then tomorrow we focus again for Tuesday.
4: Troy, congratulations.
5: Thank you very much.
2: I love listening to Troy Parrott, and it would be really easy to, he's obviously slowing things down a little bit there because it's a non-English speaking interviewer, but he does in general speak like that in his post-match interviews, and it's one of the things I really like and admire about him is that he doesn't change. He doesn't change himself, or that's how he speaks and that's how he delivers, and I think it's impressive.
1: And the other thing that strikes me is he was in the Netherlands, now he's in Spain, different culture, different language again.
2: Yeah.
1: And it's sometimes easy to stay comfortable or go back to England and be, know the culture better. I admire him all the more for doing that.
2: Yeah, and hopefully it's the start of new things. And you may have noticed that he talked about the crazy end to the game. So Troy's goal came in the 82nd minute, but there was so much more madness that happened after that.
1: So the place was going mad, as he said. It was a brilliant atmosphere. But then Real Madrid came back and they had a goal that was as good a goal we were talking about here. I was so excited when I saw it. Carlos Espi with an incredibly acrobatic overhead kick where the ball went like a rocket into the top corner. It was a fantastic goal. But it turned out that Vinicius Jr. out on the left was marginally offside. So the goal was celebrated by Mourinho and all the lads. Betis kind of accepted it as well. So the whole crowd was stunned when the referee came back and it was disallowed. So the celebration started again with the Betis fans. And then 5 minutes into added time, they're given a penalty. Real Madrid are given a penalty. It was a penalty. Mbappe is taking it. And you figure him back, he's going to score it. And he did one of the little run-ups and stutters and then took the shot. It was marginally to the right of the keeper. It was easy enough to save, arguably. And it was a lost chance for them. But for the fans to have got the late winner, the drama, and then the drama of the goal being disallowed and the penalty being missed, it made the celebrations even wilder. And I think what it's done, Joanne, is that it's probably bought a bit of time for Troy Parrott, hasn't it? Given him a chance to win the fans over.
2: Yeah, and I mean, they were on his side when he came over.
1: Yeah, but he missed a chance
2: and then,
1: during the
2: week. Exactly, yeah.
1: So it leaves it for him, won't it?
2: Yeah, I'd say we'll be going back over to Steve Goldsmith very, very shortly at St James's Park. We'll probably give it a moment to find out if there's going to be a VAR check, but it certainly does look as if there has been an equaliser for Newcastle against Bournemouth. Yeah, I doubt there's going to be any reason for that to be disallowed, but as it stands, we're into the 89th minute and it is now Newcastle 2 Bournemouth 2. There are always likely to be goals in this, although you may recall that when Stephen was on just a few minutes ago, he said it was a brilliant first half but not so spectacular in the second half. Well, it is now 2-2.
1: Yeah,
2: into the... Are you still waiting?
1: Well, Bournemouth will be disappointed, won't they, if having lost a 2-goal lead. But the manager of Bournemouth from last season, as you know, Iraola, has now moved on to Anfield. And last night, he had a good night. Liverpool went to Ipswich. They won 2-0. And what made it good for him, I think, was, well, Cody Gakpo was outstanding, and there'd been so much talk of Gakpo being transferred, but Alexander Isak, who cost him 125 million last year and really didn't do anything, did he, of significance
2: last
1: season?
2: He had an enormous amount of struggles, especially after getting no pre-season or anything like that, and then everything was going wrong for Arne Slot, and then he was the 125 million man.
1: But then this season it's the opposite. He scored last weekend, and then his first goal, he scored twice in the first 9 minutes. The first goal, a pile driver, arguably the keeper should have saved it, but it went through his hands. And then brilliant feet from Isak got him the second goal, and Liverpool won it 2-0. Just before we hear from Stephen Goldsmith, let's hear from Iraola.
6: Yeah, it's very pleased with the win, obviously. We needed this win, and also with the performance. I think especially first half, we've been a very good team. We put a lot of pressure to the opposition, and I think we started really strong the game. I think we learned probably the lessons from the last two games where we conceded early goals, and today we didn't want this to happen, and I think we were really strong in the first half. Second half also, I think in a different way, we controlled the game, we defended well, but we didn't have this threat offensively probably. But overall, I think it's a game to finish quite pleased.
2: So from the ex-Bournemouth manager to what's going on with the current Bournemouth team. Stephen, what's been happening there at St James's?
7: Newcastle have got a leveller really, really late. I didn't think this was going to come, and it probably happened because I wrote my full-time report out, so I've had to completely change that now. Jacob Ramsey is off the bench, and he's made it 2-2. It was Bournemouth's turn this time not to be able to clear their lines, and the ball just pinned around in the penalty area before rolled out to the edge of the penalty area, sort of around 20 yards or so, and Jacob Ramsey with a lovely composed finish just curled it into the bottom corner. So they have come back from being 2 goals down at one point, and we're in the 91st minute. It's Newcastle 2, Bournemouth 2.
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2: Now to last night's domestic soccer action, and we're going to be reflecting on the Cup quarterfinals presently with Keith Tracy, because of course we're bringing you live commentary on the big game this afternoon. A full house at Inchicore, St. Pat's against Bohemians. Really looking forward to it. Keith is there on co-commentary and he'll be joining us, and we'll reflect on last night's wins. Well done to Galway, who won 2-1 at Drogheda, although Drogheda will regret a couple of missed chances and a sending off that really hurt them for two yellow cards. The second yellow card was for a dive in the penalty area. Penalty not given, and he got a yellow card and was sent off, and Drogheda had to play then for half an hour with 10 men. And it cost them ultimately as Galway won 2-1. So Galway into the semi-finals, and so are Waterford with a very impressive 3-0 victory over Sligo Rovers. Waterford on this fantastic run at the moment under Graeme Coughlan. So they're in the semi-finals, and we'll reflect on those games presently. But Shamrock Rovers, in a key game in the Premier Division, opened a 6-point gap at the top of the table, with just 7 league games still remaining. It was a scoreless draw at Tallaght Stadium between Shamrock Rovers and Shelburne in front of a big crowd, over 7,000. And Rovers have stuttered of late. They've gone out of the FAI Cup and Europe, and they had to dig deep to get something off a Shelburne side that were difficult to break down. So let's hear from the two managers in the wake of that draw. First, John Kenny spoke to Shelburne's Johnny Russell.
3: Disappointed not to come away with the 3 points. I felt the performance, especially second half, was excellent. We created the better chances in the game. A lot of positives, clean sheet, first time, as far as I'm aware, since Derry away back in May. So that was important for the group, showed a real resilience. But yeah, I think second half, our build-up was a lot better, lots of liquor, our position and the movements, and we created some good opportunities to get a goal. Unfortunately, we just couldn't get that goal tonight.
4: You're a couple of weeks into the job now. Are you settled into it? Are you seeing what you're liking now with Shelburne?
3: Definitely. We're on the right path. Tonight was a good showing, built on the last two performances from the Ajax at home and the Galway game. You know, we were a minute away from 3 points, and we conceded at the death. So tonight, yeah, another good performance, but just need to be killers in the final third when those opportunities come. But I have to say that the substitutions that came in second half, Ali Couch made a huge difference. Sean Moore, even at the end, had one or two opportunities. It's great to get Meepo back on the pitch as well. So, it's a lot of positives.
2: Yeah, that's Shelburne's John Russell. Good point for them. But let's hear now from the Shamrock Rovers boss, Stephen Bradley.
5: I think a point was a fair result. I think we had chances, some really good chances. They had some good chances. Ed makes a good save. If you look in the first half, Graham has one. The keeper makes a brilliant save in the first half. Michael's one across the box. The two in the second half, we had enough chances. Obviously, they had a couple as well. So I think a point was a very fair result. At times we controlled it. At times they controlled it. Momentum swung. Yeah, I think a point was a fair result.
4: Just what more about Rory Gaffney? Obviously, he's retired now this week. What's your thoughts about his retirement?
5: Disappointed. I would have loved him to get him back. We thought we had him back a few times this year, and the infection in the Achilles after the operation really set him back. And when he waited up, the rehab was just too long for someone of his age and his history, and you have to respect that. Good as he's gone. Loved playing with him, loved managing him, loved having him around the dressing room. He's been one of the best strikers in the league. I think he's 5 leagues, Cup, Europe obviously a few times. A special man, and a top player. So yeah, I'll see him in the next few weeks. He's doing a bit of work for us, so I'll definitely see him. But yeah, good he's got.
4: What effect did he have on this club, or what was his overall contribution?
5: He's been integral to what we've done. He's been integral to maintain standards and maintain the success that these players have done for such a long period of time. It takes people to keep driving the standards from within. And Rory was so important in that. He really was driving standards on and off the pitch. We all see what he done on the pitch, and he got the plaudits, and rightly so. But what he done off the pitch for us as a group was probably just as important. How he held people to accountable, everyone, and how he raised the standards on and off the pitch. So, he was so important for this group, integral to our success and raising standards.
4: Would you like to see him stay in the game?
5: I think he will if he wants. I know he's worked in BDO for the last 3 years, maybe 4 years. When the schedule allowed, he was in the office quite a bit. and I know he's qualified in that department. So he might go there and down that road, but he's also a very, very clever football man. He's been doing a lot of scouting for us the last number of months. I get probably 10 texts a week off him about players.

0: saw Cork wrap up the First Division title and promotion to the top tier with six games remaining after their 1-1 draw with Bray. UCD's failure to beat Cove Ramblers at Coleman's Park ensured the students' 20-point deficit is insurmountable with six games to play. Some achievement for Cork.
1: And for Sean, he's still flying it after these years as well. Let's go back over to St James's Park. Stephen, the full-time whistle has gone.
2: It has just gone, yes, and it has finished 2-2 here. Late equaliser prevents Bournemouth from getting their third consecutive league win here and their first win of the season. It means Newcastle are still unbeaten. Bournemouth will be really, really annoyed they threw this game away. They led 2-0, and to say at that time it was comfortable is an understatement. There could have been three or four goals. Tavernier with the first, ghosting in behind a static defence to score. Then Alex Scott's cross hit Chow and looped in for an own goal. Harvey Barnes then responded by cutting inside and curling a shot into the top corner. Then the second half slowed right down. It seemed to be suiting Bournemouth, who you felt were just cruising towards that win. But then late in the game, the ball fell to substitute Jacob Ramsey, who passed it beautifully into the bottom corner. It's finished here at St James's Park. Newcastle 2, Bournemouth 2.
1: Yeah, that's a... Well, it's some result for Newcastle in the end. Obviously, dropping points, they'd be angry, but not when you're, dropping points at home.
0: Yeah,
1: not when it happens like that. In the Championship, so the 12:30 games there are finished as well. Lincoln got a late equaliser against Southampton, so that one finished 1-1. Preston beat Blackburn by 2-1, and Stoke had a 4-0 win over Charlton. Just reminded that Danny McNamara was sent off for Charlton just 5 minutes into the second half for a second bookable offence.
0: All right then, so what, 7.5 hours until the Katy fight tonight? And the last time professional boxing took place in Croke Park was in 1972, a very famous occasion in Irish sport. It's 54 years since Muhammad Ali brought what was called the greatest show to Croke Park, taking on Al Blue Lewis, promoted by Butty Shukruda, the wrestler from Kerry. I remember all this. But Ballyshannon, County Donegal, and that's where Paddy Doherty's from. And he was there that night fighting on the same card. Indeed, the Donegal middleweight remains the last person to box professionally in Croke Park. Tonight, he'll return to Jones Road to witness his now friend, Katy Taylor, bring boxing back to Croke Park on another historic occasion. Our reporter, Barry O'Neill, has been speaking with Paddy Doherty about his memories of that famous night. Okay, slight issue with that, but we will come back to it in a few minutes.
1: Dramatic pause, that's what we call it.
0: It was a dramatic pause. Well, that whole Muhammad Ali thing was so extraordinary. I don't know if you ever went down the YouTube rabbit hole about that trip Muhammad Ali made here. Jack Lynch was Taoiseach and he went hurling with him. He was... He did an incredible interview with RT. Did you ever see it?
1: No, with Muhammad Ali?
0: Yeah, it's fantastic. It's on YouTube.
1: Wow,
0: it's fantastic.
1: That's one to dig out.
0: It's almost like he was at his peak. Do you remember in later years he was slowed down and clearly affected in so many ways by the boxing? But he was at his most handsome, witty, charming Ali. He was so fantastic. And Paddy Doherty was part of that famous night. And we'll bring you that interview with Paddy after the break.
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1: You're very welcome back to Saturday Sport. I was going to say, just a reminder that Katie Taylor has her final fight in Croke Park, but you don't need a reminder. No, we're hearing about it all week long. But we do have Eric Donovan.

0: and Paddy Barnes, who are going to be chatting with us in a little while about all things Katie. And you really couldn't get too better people to talk about it. There are so many videos you see, particularly of her and Paddy, actually. You know, the famous video that's doing the rounds from more than 10 years ago, where they are quite literally boxing the heads off each other. Yeah, so they'll have so many in-depth sort of stories, as many as you can, about Katie, because obviously she's a very particular person and a lot of herself to herself.
1: And when you mention, you know, breaking the glass ceiling, whatever, for you, female sports people in general, but particularly young boxers. We'll hear from Casey Rock, who fought in the Commonwealth Games, but she grew up, she's one of the young new generation of boxers who grew up having watched Katie emerge. So we'll be reflecting on Katie's career and life as we go through the programme. But just a reminder, we'll be carrying the football from 3 o'clock, and the early game in the Premier League finished in a 2-2 draw at St James's Park, Newcastle 2, Bournemouth 2. But we've a couple of very good games coming up at 3 o'clock. Brentford against Sunderland. Brentford with that great start now, even though they only drew with Leeds during the week, 1-1 at Leeds, they should absolutely have won it, and I hope they don't live to regret that. Brentford Sunderland is 3 o'clock. So is Brighton Leeds, Fulham against Crystal Palace, Manchester City with all their expensive midfielders joining, they're playing bottom of the table, Coventry City, and with Nottingham Forest against Tottenham. So we'll be following all of those games as we go through.
0: And we do of course have the commentary from that cup quarter final that's happening today, Richmond Park as well. St Patrick's Athletic against Bohemians is kicking off at 4 o'clock.
1: Okay, so as I said, the last time we had boxing in Croke Park, 1972, the Muhammad Ali, Al Blue Lewis was the main bout, of course. But Donegal man Paddy Doherty from Ballyshannon was on the card that night, and he remains the last Irish person to box professionally in Croke Park. And tonight he returns there. I think he's sitting in the Ord Coral actually with his family to watch Katie Taylor fight. And our reporter Barry O'Neill has been speaking with Paddy Doherty about his memories of that famous night.
2: The 19th of July 1972 was a special day in Irish sporting history. On that summer evening, the greatest, Muhammad Ali, stepped into the ring at Croke Park to take on the formidable Al Blue Lewis. Ali had arrived in Dublin several days earlier, and the city was swept up in a frenzy of excitement. Fans and media followed his every move as Ali entertained wherever he went, performing for the cameras, joking with reporters, and embracing the Irish public.

0: headquarters. I don't want Blue Horse nobody in this camp around here while I'm working. I'm the real champ of the world. Those fighters are too ugly to hold my title. Joe Frazier's, he's so ugly, his face should be donated to the Bureau of Wildlife. You tell him I'm ready, you hear me? You give him good news, you hear me? You think I'm joking? You come out to that arena and you'll see how serious I am. Everybody know I'm beautiful. Look at me. Look at my nose, my eyes. I don't have a scratch. Look how many girls come to watch me train. They know I'm the world's prettiest fighter.
1: These legs really are unhinging the whole time on Lewis. They're just almost disobedient. Some of that danger must have passed because he's back. What you may call the old Muhammad Ali, sprinkling away there, really giving them the business. And it looks as though Eskin feels that that's enough. He's not going to allow Muhammad Ali to toy with Blue Lewis, but he's had the professional pride of finishing this fight on his feet in the 11th round.
2: 54 years later, former Ireland international, Commonwealth medalist and professional boxer Paddy Doherty still recalls that historic Croke Park day with great fondness. The Ballyshannon boxer was part of the same fight card, taking to the ring shortly after Muhammad Ali had defeated Al Blue Lewis. Tonight, 54 years on, Paddy returns to the scene of those memories as a special guest ringside following a personal invite from Katie Taylor. It's a remarkable link between two generations of Irish boxing history. Paddy takes up the story on how he came to be on that Croke Park card on the 19th of July, 1972.
3: Mickey Duff was the main jump.

0: promoter. He was promoting all my fights, Mickey Duff, in London when I was there. That's how I came to be on the alley bit in Dublin. And I want this a photograph there of the alley bit. Joe Bogan was on it, John Conte, Paddy McGuire, and the late Pat McCormick was on the bill.
1: And like Joe Buckner, John Conte, all huge names in the boxing world.
0: All huge names at the time. Like they were world champions the following year. Joe Buckner, John Conte, Paddy McGuire was British and European champion. Pat McCormick was British and European champion. And then I was to fight Kevin Finnegan, eliminator for the British title. But it never came off because I broke my hand.
1: You had quite the record yourself. You turned pro probably just maybe a year beforehand, several times national champion, medalist at the Commonwealth Games. Yeah. So, like, you're a well-respected boxer in the Irish boxing scene at that time.
0: Yeah, 16 internationals, 15 wins for Ireland and one loss. I lost in the European Championships on a cut eye. And then it was an automatic choice for the Olympics in 72. When I turned pro before it. So Bobby Neate followed me all over the place to get me to sign. He followed me to the Commonwealth Games. He followed me to the Europeans in Spain to sign up. That's how I came to turn pro, you know.
1: But the Olympic Games for you probably wasn't a realistic option back then. You were working. It was difficult to go to Olympic Games then as an Irish boxer.
0: It was difficult to go to the Olympic Games that time because we were working, nobody had any money. As a matter of fact, the man who won the gold medal in the Olympics, I knocked him out 12 months before in Germany, Koch, German champion. And I boxed him in Ireland versus Germany and knocked him out in two rounds. He won the gold medal in the Olympics. But that doesn't say I would have beat him in the Olympics, you know.
1: But that was a real golden era for Irish boxing. And Irish boxers didn't really get the opportunities back then because of the expense of Olympic Games and little or no funding.
0: Yeah, so people hadn't got the money. Matter of fact, only for Michael Burke, I'd have got nowhere, like, you know. Michael Burke, he looked after the boxers well. And he had two businesses going. In the boxing club going, he used to take me to Scotland every 3 months to box. I boxed in Dundee, Edinburgh and Perth and around there every 3 months. And I couldn't get fights in Ireland, so he used to take me across to England and Scotland, fight to get on.
1: So when this opportunity came up for Croke Park, did you box in the undercard in the Royal Albert Hall? Did you open for Muhammad Ali?
0: I boxed in the undercard, Muhammad Ali. The next exhibition was Johnny Frankham and Grim Sainz. I was a fight before he got the exhibition.
1: So when Croke Park came around the 19th of July 1972, you previously boxed in an undercard to Muhammad Ali, but on this occasion you were going to fight on the last fight of the night after Ali.
0: Yes, I fought Bobby Ruff from Swansea, the last fight of the night. When Muhammad came into the ring, I came into the ring.
1: So most boxers before a fight, as thick as Muhammad Ali, would be in a dressing room getting ready. Where were you for the Muhammad Ali Al Lewis fight?
0: I was getting ready also, two different dressing rooms, you know. I met Ali in Gresham before at the weigh-in when he was getting off the scales, I was getting on the scales. But again, the security around him was unbelievable, you know. There was ones outside the door trying to get in and the guards were there and security there, you know.
1: So when Ali eventually stopped Al Blue Lewis in the 11th round, you know, you were practically ringside waiting to go in.
0: Yeah, I was just pretty. When he came out of the ring, I was stepping in. He tapped me on the head, come past, like, you know.
1: What a memory. And your own fight with Bobby Ruff that night from Swansea in Wales, you ended it pretty quickly.
0: And then, yeah, stopped him in the second round. He didn't come out to the second round. Yeah, could I? So.
1: And Paddy, you come from a family of 15.
0: Yes.
1: What was that like back then? Like, the excitement, no internet, very little television. The excitement in your home in Donegal and in Ballyshannon, it must have been huge among your family, friends, neighbours, because you came from a pretty good boxing club back then.
0: Well, I came from a big family. Like, you were just treated the same as anybody else when you went into the house. There was nothing different. You were treated the same, like, you know. The boys saying to me, after one boxed against England in Dublin, I was on television. The boys told me, and he says, to another boy, I was chatting to a boy yesterday, he says, out the road milking the next morning, milking a cow.
1: Katie Taylor fighting in Croke Park. You're the last Irish known boxer to fight in Croke Park. Yes. There's never been a professional bout in Croke Park since. Tonight is going to be very special because you're going to be sitting very close to when Katie Taylor walks into the ring.
0: Yes, I'll be there. And for Katie Taylor, she's a credit to Ireland. What she's done for boxing, for Ireland, for girls

0: and fellas, Katie Taylor should be getting the Freedom of Ireland for what she's done for Irish boxing. She's a great, great, great girl. And for Brian Peters, as a gentleman, he should be getting credit too for what he's done, for looking after his boxers, taking them so far. And anybody who turns pro with Brian Peters will be well looked after.
1: And you had the pleasure of Katie calling here to the house a number of weeks ago.
0: I had the pleasure of Katie coming here a few weeks ago, called the house. I didn't even know she was coming. Brian Peters rang me and said that he was going to Donegal, and he was calling to see me. I said, yes, Brian, when you come, drive into the backyard. So he says, what's your address? So I give him the address and the code number that morning. The wife said, there's a kitty tears post after going in past the house. So I couldn't believe it, you know.
2: It's so
3: amazing.
2: Oh, thank you so much.
3: Right,
2: so amazing to meet you.
3: Yeah.
2: You're
3: still in great shape.
2: Yeah. This
3: man.
2: You've obviously fought on the Muhammad Ali card.
3: Yeah, I fought Muhammad Ali card. Yeah.
2: So you were actually the last person.
4: You were the last.
2: In Croke Park.
4: There was a bit of a debate going on about that. So you're the last man to fight in Croke Park.
3: I was the last man to fight.
4: Wow.
2: I was reading an article earlier, Paddy, that you actually were sitting there before your fight, actually watching Muhammad Ali fight.
0: Yeah.
4: Oh,
2: so
4: wow.
2: So you were actually sitting there with your gloves on and your robe on watching Muhammad Ali fight.
4: Yeah. Isn't that That's something? Special. Did you ever think there'd be another fight in Croke Park?
2: Yeah.
0: I was hoping so.
2: Yeah.
0: I was hoping.
5: Good for you, Katie. Yeah.
2: Thank you so much. Thank you.
0: I was hoping Katie would get...
2: Yeah.
1: And you had a few words of advice for Katie about your Croke Park experience.
0: I had a few words of Katie about the Croke Park. She said about doing a lap of the ring before she'd box. And I says, when you come out of the dressing room, straight to the ring. Never mind me doing a lap, because it's a long enough hard walk from the dressing room to the boxing ring. So she says, thanks very much for telling me that, Paddy. You know, and Brian Peter says the same, like, you know.
1: So when you're sitting ringside tonight, it's going to bring back a wave of emotions, memories, because I'm sure you can still hear the sounds of Croke Park in 1972.
0: I can still hear the sounds, right? So, I'm looking forward to it, you know, and the family, because it's been the whole family, you know.
1: What's your one abiding memory of that night of the July 19th, 1972 in Croke Park? What's the one memory that you take with you?
0: One stopping Bobby Ruff. You know, so Muhammad won in 11 rounds. I won in 2 rounds. So I was lucky.
6: That was great. And to hear Katie, she called to Paddy Doherty in Ballyshannon. It was lovely to hear that exchange. And Paddy Doherty and his family probably on their way now to Croke Park as well for the big fight tonight. Barry O'Neill, a reporter on that. You've got an interesting...
7: I got a text in from... So it was because of the Muhammad Ali against Abdul Lewis fight that Paddy Doherty was on there. And Pat Costlow, whom you may be used to hearing on this programme on a regular basis doing reports for us, just texted in and he said, I actually met Abdul Lewis in 72. The day before the fight, I was up doing an interview for the bank and he was staying in the then Ormond Hotel and was coming back in from a walk. I shook hands with him and wished him luck and then went home and played a challenge game for Cavan Miners against Roscommon. Didn't get the bank job. Sorry about not getting the bank job, but it's a...
6: Well, that was a huge occasion at the time, obviously. We're going to... go around the Premier League grounds now. Just before we do, we have a goal in the early game in the Women's Electricity League. Bohemians have scored against Piemont United. Alana McAvoy with a penalty on 35 minutes. It's Bowes 1, Piemont 0. Katie Lovely of Piemont sent off after 8 minutes. Sent off. Lovely. Okay, we're going to go around the Premier League matches now.
7: Okay, so let's start with the one Irish fans. We talked about Irish fans being interested in what happens with Real Betis. We tend to be interested with what happens with Brentford these days as well. Before we go over to Craig Wakeling to hear about Brentford's game against Sunderland, let's first of all hear from the Brentford manager, Keith Andrews, who's been speaking about their new signing, Mamadou Sangare, and about the club's works on transfers in general behind the scenes.
8: There's a lot of joined up thinking at this club, and we're always looking to improve the squad. We're always looking to bring the right type of people into the squad. It didn't take a genius to realise he was a very good player, but for us to actually get the deal done was a really impressive part. And obviously for that one, he has to want to come here, which he made very, very clear from our initial conversation. So I touched on it last week. I think the club deserve a lot of credit for getting the business done that we have done in the market, full stop. But Mamadou was a really impressive piece of business.
7: and he has been very, very impressive since the start of the season. So it's Brentford against Sunderland, watching that one for us. Craig Wakeling.
5: Thank you very much. Both sides come into this one with pleasing starts. Keith Andrews opened the season by beating Spurs. No doubt be looking to repeat a good unbeaten run at the start of the last campaign, which ultimately helped them finish in the top half. Sunderland with a surprise package, though, picked up their first win of the season against Fulham and will be hoping to bag another 3 points from a London side. Both teams make one change. Keith Andrews deciding to bring in Ouattara on the right wing. Looks like summer signing Jadon Anthony drops to the bench. Sunderland, a debut handed to Kevin Danso at the first chance. A late window signing from Spurs on a season-long loan in its centre-back, which makes a flat back five with Hume relegated to the bench. And a couple of names on the bench actually to watch out for. Isidore came on to score the late winner against Fulham last week, and we'll be watching to see if £25 million signing Malik Fofana from Lyon will make a debut. So we'll see what happens there. The GTEC. It's Brentford versus Sunderland.
7: Okay, hopefully we get a good game. Hopefully we get plenty of good games. Now, just to go back to the Troy Parra thing, before Troy Parrott started to have his breakthroughs, of course, there was Evan Ferguson, who we thought was going to have... Well, he did have bright breakthroughs, but he's had all these issues and he's been struggling at Brighton. He's been struggling with that ankle injury. He had surgery back in March. So there was actually an interesting, if slightly confusing, exchange at yesterday's pre-match press conference ahead of the game against Leeds today with the manager, Fabian Hertzler, when he was asked about the Ireland striker.
9: One person who is in that squad is Evan Ferguson. There was a lot of talk about him potentially leaving the club, but he's stayed. Where's he at in terms of, you know, his fitness, but also his potential involvement with the squad?
10: Yeah, he's getting closer. He's in his rehab, and also regarding him, I can't give a clear time schedule when he will be back. But yeah, everyone knows what Evan is capable of doing. He proved it a few years here in Brighton. I think he was one of the best strikers in the Premier League. So hopefully he can get back on track. Hopefully he gets his mind in the right position. I think that's the key after these kind of injuries, that you get back on track, that you have the biggest trust in your own body, because only if you feel really safe and trusted in your own body, then you're capable of playing on the highest level. So that's the main focus now, and then let's see what happens.
7: Yes, a slightly strange comments there from the Brighton manager. Now, you may notice that at the start, the reporter said to him that Ferguson, one man who was in the squad he's referring to there is the Brighton UEFA Conference League squad, not the Brighton squad for today's game against Leeds. Watching that one, Alan Lewis.
11: Yes, good afternoon to you. Two sides have made very good starts to the season so far. Brighton are the league's entertainers right now. 15 goals have been scored in their last three games. Leeds have also started brightly, though. A win and a draw, plus a victory in the second round of the Carabao Cup. But the Amex isn't a happy hunting ground for the Yorkshiremen. Brighton are unbeaten in their last 10 home games against Leeds and have kept 8 consecutive clean sheets in the process. Let me give you the team news. Just one change for Brighton from the side beaten in a 7-goal thriller at Chelsea last weekend. Mats Wiefer is injured, so Yassin Ayari returns. Deadline day signing Shema Andres is on the bench. 3 changes for Leeds. Biol, Rodon and Aronson are out. In come Goodmanson, Tanaka and Nico Elvedi, the summer recruit from Borussia Mönchengladbach. From the Amex, Brighton against Leeds.
6: Thanks, Alan. Now, Coventry City have a very difficult fixture today away to Manchester City, and they've lost both of their opening matches, away to Arsenal and then at home to Hull City, which particularly disappointed the Coventry manager, Frank Lampard.
12: Yeah, it's disappointing because it's a game we shouldn't have lost, and if you don't win it, I think we didn't create a lot of chances. I think Hull, to be fair to them, came with an idea to try and negate a lot of the stuff that we try and do here. That's on us to try and break that down, and then you shouldn't concede as we did. So interesting to watch that game back as itself is what it was. But obviously Manchester City will look completely different in terms of possession and all those things of what the game's going to look like. So some little lessons for us to learn in that game. Not to get too down, it was a game probably of all the games this season, the one where expectancy was so much on us to win the game. That won't be the case in many other games and how it is. So that felt disappointing afterwards, but we have to get over that.
6: All right, let's get the team news. Manchester City against Coventry. Here's Darren Stanage.
13: And Enzo Maresca looks to make it three wins from three in the

0: Premier League. His tenure as City boss starting brightly. The Blues have bolstered their squad further. Enzo Fernandez arriving from Chelsea. City matched the record £125 million Premier League signing fee. Joined by Ndiaye from Everton. He goes straight into the side today. Fernandez on the bench. That's the only change from their win at Palace. A tough start for Frank Lampard, as you were saying. 0 points so far. Could well be a season-long relegation battle for Coventry. Two changes from the side that lost against Hull. Pinnock and Onyeka come in. And the last season these two met in the Premier League, both were relegated in 2001. Fortunes very different these days. It's Manchester City against Coventry City.
1: It's a few years since 2001. Doesn't feel like that long, sure, doesn't it? But if you're talking about teams who are struggling at the moment, that leads us nicely to Nottingham Forest against Tottenham. They're playing each other today. Adam Jury.
2: Well, given they spent over €400 million on transfers in the summer window, it's been a catastrophic start to the league season for Spurs. No goals, two defeats. That's going to be concerning. Eyes are on Roberto De Zerbi. He's got to solve what he called the club's biggest problem, finding the right mentality. The fullback positions were an issue against Newcastle, so no surprise that two of the three changes to the starting 11 are in that area. Robertson and Gray benched. Udogie is in. Pedro Porro going to fullback. That allows Gallagher to start as a 10. The other change has Savia making his league debut for the club. And loan signing Mikhailo Mudrik. He's not played a competitive game since his doping ban almost 2 years ago. He's named on the bench. Nottingham Forest, they've got good fortunes against Spurs, but they've won their last four meetings. If they can get another, that'll be Oliver Glasner's first win for the club. And it almost happened last Saturday. Forest gave a good, strong account of themselves against Liverpool, taking the lead twice before eventually settling for the draw. It's just the one change from that match for them. A first league start for record signing Liam Delap. He replaces Igor Jesus up front. Should be a good game. Neither side can keep a clean sheet, and they badly need a win to start their campaign really well without having any other murmurings about relegation battles. It's Nottingham Forest versus Tottenham at the City Ground.
3: Thanks a million for that. We'll follow all of the games as we go through the afternoon. Keith Tracy is normally with us in the studio, but he's at Richmond Park for commentary this afternoon. We're bringing it from 4 o'clock, the big cup quarterfinal between Bowes and St. Pat's. But we'll be talking about the quarterfinals, obviously, Keith, just on the Premier League. Newcastle have come back and grabbed a point in this morning in the 2-2 draw with Bournemouth. A defeat there would have been pretty disastrous for them, wouldn't it?
4: Yeah, I think so. I think the new manager, Matthias Jessel, is still trying to get an awful lot of those Newcastle fans on side. And not because he's done anything wrong personally himself. I think just Eddie Howe and, you know, the likes of Tenali leaving the building. I think there's a real sour taste in the mouth. And to be honest with you, Des, before the ball was kicked at the start of the Premier League, I looked at Newcastle and, look, I didn't think they'd flirt with relegation, but I did think they'd be looking over their shoulders this season rather than looking up the league. But they've started really well, and I like the way they play football. Okay, they've only got a draw against Bournemouth at home, which will be seen like a 2 points dropped. Bournemouth are a very, very good team. They attack really quickly with pace when they win the ball in transition. They're absolutely electric. So possibly not the worst point in the world, but I think Newcastle on the whole, Des, if you take what they've done over these three games in the Premier League, I think they're going to be absolutely fine, and maybe the ambition is just starting to creep in.
1: I know it's last night's game, but we still need a quick word on Liverpool finally getting off the mark in terms of wins and winning at Ipswich by 2-0. That's surely massive for them and for Iriola.
4: Yeah, it is. And again, it's the same thing. I think the Liverpool fans are looking to see what Andoni Iriola is going to do with this Liverpool team. At the start, Joanne, when he's, you know, coming out of pre-season, he's talking about the players not being at the levels, not being fit enough. They were worrying signs for me. But a good win against Ipswich. Brilliant for Alexander Isak to get off the mark with his two goals. Obviously had a turbulent time at Liverpool so far. But I think we all realise if Isak starts scoring goals for Liverpool, Daniel Munoz is a player that I've really started to enjoy watching in a Liverpool jersey. I think Gakpo, I couldn't believe Liverpool were thinking about letting Gakpo go out of the building. His two assists yesterday were absolutely brilliant. I still think Liverpool need an awful lot more from Florian Wirtz and Jacquet, the new young centre-half coming in alongside Virgil van Dijk. I still have a question mark over him. He was brilliant against Ipswich last night. But Liverpool playing against Ipswich are the sort of games you expect them to win and you expect their players to look good. So there's still a question mark over Liverpool. I took an awful lot of slack at the start of the season saying I don't believe Liverpool will finish in the Champions League places. And yeah, I'm possibly a little bit worried because they did look good last night.
1: Liverpool fans will love you for saying that.
3: Manchester City are catching my eye as well, given they've spent so much money on their midfield. Like,

0: they have to pick up points against Coventry today, Keith.
1: Yeah, Des, I can't understand this. Now, Mark Gahey, on my original setup, he was playing in midfield. That's thankfully now being rearranged. I wrote a whole paragraph given out about Mark Gahey playing in midfield ahead of Anderson and Bouadi and Kovacic. Even Mateus Nunes, he plays right back for Manchester City, but he was a centre midfielder for Wolves. All these lads have to be way, way ahead of playing Mark Gahey in the middle, but it's a non-point as he's playing centre-half. But Des, when you look at the Anderson coming in at 135 million, Bouadi 95, Enzo Fernandez 145, and Illiman and Joy just coming in from Everton for I think it was around 70 million. It's a crazy, crazy amount of money, and Cherky has seemed to have come to the party. I know Pep Guardiola was instrumental in bringing him to the club, but he's starting to get assists and goals. Semenyo, look, I like City, and a lot of people are saying they fancy Chelsea to go north of Manchester City. I don't think so. I think City will come strong and be the best of the rest. I still expect Arsenal to be the best, but I think City will be the ones knocking on the door come the end of the season, not Chelsea.
2: I'm not letting you away, Des, with saying the team that are catching your eye are the ones who spent all that money.
0: No, I said the money they spent caught my eye. But what also I noticed, so they spent, as Keith just listed, did you add up the total of all of that, by the way, Keith?
1: Like, yeah, I have a calculator on my phone, thank God, Des. It was 445 million they've spent just on Anderson, Bouadi, Enzo Fernandez, and Illiman and Joy. And the biggest fee was Elliot Anderson for 135 million. Coventry's biggest arrival was Jarenki from Ghana, the Ghanaian centre midfielder, 27 million. Yeah. I think it just goes to show you the gulf in both clubs.
0: It is. But the only thing, that City sold a lot of players, and the net spend was 130 million, which is still a lot compared to Coventry, but it means they brought in 300 odd million. So it kind of balances the books a bit.
1: Yeah, it does balance the books, but I look at it as a footballing, as an ex-player. I look at Nico Gonzalez going in there. He was bought 2 years ago to come in and learn the ropes from Rodri and potentially be Rodri's successor. They've sold him to Newcastle for 56 million. Savio comes in, or Savinho, whichever name you want to call him. It hasn't set the world on fire, Des, but he leaves the building for over 87 million pounds. Yeah. He came in for about 60. I've no idea. The transfer market has always baffled me, but this one in particular just absolutely knocked me bandy with some of the finances going around for certain players.
0: And Chelsea, I see, made profit on virtually every player they sold, even though some of them didn't play for them. That was in the same vein. It was quite extraordinary.
1: Yeah, again, when I look at Chelsea transfer window, they've probably done really well, and I know a lot of their ingoings have been good, but the outgoings, the money they've got for some of the players, Mark Guey, 15 million, Enzo Fernandez, 145 million, Des. I'm not so sure. I know people will be screaming he's a World Cup winner and potential and this and that. I don't think he's 145 million worth a player. Saying that, I don't know who is these days, especially when Messi has just retired from international football. But look, I think Chelsea have a really good base. I think everybody will fear Chelsea at the top end of the park, but defensively, I think a lot of teams will look at them thinking we could outscore Chelsea here.
2: Just a word on a couple of the other games, 3 o'clock games today, especially Brentford, because obviously we have a particular eye on Brentford. Would you expect them to pick up? They're at home to Sunderland, so you'd expect them surely to pick up a win today, would you?
1: I do expect them to pick up a win, Joanne, and it's strange, isn't it? Because you sort of look at Brentford and go, Sunderland are a good team, but Brentford are an extremely strong team. And at the start of last season, with Keith coming in as a novice and Thomas Frank leaving Brentford after so long, I was thinking, if Keith still has a job at the end of the season, he'd have done extremely well. He was unbelievable last season. Brentford were unbelievable. And again, this season, he's put all of my little nervousness to one side. I mean, Sangardi, the signing, I was listening to Keith speak about him in the build-up. Unbelievable player. I mean, in the two games Brentford have played already, he's caught my eye as probably the signing of the season. Otara, Shade, Thiago, they've got a really, really good squad there, Joanne. And even Coyote, the right-back, he's probably not the best right-back in the world, but when they win a throw-in in your half, the ball is coming into the box. And I know people say, oh, well, that's basic stuff, and it's back to front. It's very, very difficult to defend against. And a draw away to Leeds, a really good start, and a win. I think Brentford have put my mind at ease so far this season.
2: And just finally, before we let you go, what I find an odd picture, given how they've struggled again at the start of the season, Nottingham Forest against Tottenham, but what can you see happening there?

0: It's extremely strange in Nottingham Forest. I'm not too sure with Spurs. I honestly don't know what's going on. Omar Marmoush, I mean, at Manchester City, he looked like he might have a little bit about him, and then he goes to a struggling Spurs team. Savio Savinho, I'm not sure he's going to light the world on fire. The Mudrick one, Joanne, you know, he's been at Chelsea probably 3 or 4 years now. He's missed the last 18 months through a drug ban, and Spurs have decided, I tell you what, we'll throw him into our team. It's kamikaze stuff. Since 2021 season at Shakhtar, Mykhailo Mudrick, he's played 55 games since then and scored 14 goals. It seems like a huge, huge gamble, and I know Spurs have got 6-7 capable wingers, but they've spent an awful lot of money, and when I look at that starting lineup, it still doesn't fill me with confidence.
1: Do you remember when they signed Mudrick? It dominated the sports news for 4 or 5 days. There was a battle between 3 or 4. I hadn't heard of him, and suddenly he was the greatest. They all wanted him just before the close of a transfer window.
0: Yeah, Arsenal yeah, were sniffing around him as well. And I, lucky enough, Des, it was during COVID time, I did my first ever commentary for TV, and it was Shakhtar Donetsk against Monaco. And Mykhailo Mudrick came off the bench. Roberto De Zerbi was the manager of Shakhtar. And I remember looking at him and thinking, this guy has a little bit about him. Obviously, his career has stalled ever so slightly given the drug ban, but look, I'd love to see him get back on the wagon and, you know, be the player that I believe he can be, but he's lost an awful lot of time.
1: Yeah, he has. Okay, well, look, De Zerbi knows him, as you say, so we'll see how that goes. And it is early days for all of them. But Keith, thanks a million. We'll be talking about the Cup quarterfinals. Keith with John Kenny at Richmond Park for St Pat's against Bowes, the big Dublin derby. Still Bohemians 1, Piemont United 0 in the Women's Electricity League. And in racing, just to let you know, Constitution Hill finished 4th of 5 in the September Stakes at Kempton. The winner, Pride of Arras.
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9: Eric Donovan has just wandered into studio with the biggest grin on his face because, Eric, you said it's like?
10: Like a child on Christmas morning.
9: Eric, of course, along with Paddy Barnes and Casey Rock in a moment, is here to talk about Katie Taylor, her final fight as a professional. We'll be touching on that throughout the course of the afternoon. And, of course, history here. It's quite historic down in Lahinch as well, County Clare is hosting the Walker Cup.
1: Indeed, and as Greg was saying, it's such a huge occasion there, sellout crowd, and the singles are on the first afternoon, so let's go back to Greg Allen.
11: Yeah, and Stuart Grant has run into a bit of a buzzsaw, as they say, because Preston Stout, the world number one, has birdied 4 holes in a row, and Grant is 3 down already, just walking off the famous Dell par 3, and that's the 5th hole, and both of them birdied there. Grant hit his tee shot into 3 feet, thought he might have a chance of winning the hole, but Stout hold from 12 feet for his 4th birdie in the row. So that's a really grim enough looking situation for Stuart Grant, who played so well this morning in halving his foursomes against one of the players he's playing today. That's Preston Stout. So it's 3 down for Stuart Grant in the top match. They're now going to the 6th, the par 4. Ethan Fang is 2 up on Jack Whaley in the 2nd match, so America up in the first 2. But the Britain and Ireland team going okay from there on. Conor Gray from Scotland, he is

0: One up on William Jennings after three holes, and they have the first in birdie. He won the second in birdie, so Conor Graham, as he played this morning brilliantly, he is still playing brilliantly, and he's got Britain and Ireland up, one up, and also Ben Bolton, one up on Stuart Hagestad in the fifth match out on the course, and that's just through the first hole. A birdie for Bolton, and the other match between Tyler Weaver for Great Britain and Ireland and Jay Lang Jr. for the United States is all square. So the United States up in two, Britain and Ireland up in two, all square in the other, and still three matches to go out, one of those including Scotland's Niall Shields-Donegan against Tyler Watts.
1: Thanks, Greg.
2: It's a tough start, isn't it, for poor Stuart Breton? Yeah. But hopefully things will get better. I mean, comebacks do happen in a match play golf as well. So Eric Donovan is here to talk about Katie Taylor. Of course, Katie is not fighting herself. She is up against Flora Peely, who is coming here to Croke Park. Des, you had a question about the audience.
1: I was just saying to Eric, I mean, you'll know so many people going tonight, obviously, from your life in boxing. But it's going to be a very diverse crowd, much more diverse than you normally have at a boxing.
3: Well, absolutely, right. Because Katie Taylor is probably the only athlete that I know that has just captured the imagination of a world audience, not just a national audience. And we love her because she's one of our own. But there's people coming over from across the water. Like I had a group of Americans there from Brooklyn, New York. I give them a shout out, actually. John and Declan Martin and Donovan Sidon. These are professional boxing fans that travelled around America following Katie. And when they heard about Croke Park, they said they couldn't miss it. So these guys come over and they had all these memorabilia of different Irish boxers and pro boxers and amateur boxers, and we're meeting them up all week. They're getting photographs and they're getting signatures, and they're buzzing. And I just think that every sports star in Ireland from across all codes, and not just sports people in the arts and music, and they're all wishing Katie well. They're all taking a moment to stop in their day to send a personal message to Katie Taylor. Like, come on, like, who does that? Nobody does that for her. Like,
1: nobody reaches
3: that. She literally unifies everybody, the whole country. And this is a celebration of an incredible story. It's an unbelievable story. And we'll never see the likes of it again. There's an old saying, if your dreams don't scare you, then they're not big enough. Katie Taylor had dreams to become an Olympic champion when women's boxing was illegal, basically, in this country. She couldn't even, it wasn't even a possibility, but she kept training, hoping that one day, in her heart of hearts, it would happen, that common sense would prevail. And she led the charge. And I think about the people behind her, the likes of Deirdre Gogarty and Amanda Griffin. People forget about Anne-Marie Griffin. People forget that in 1991, you see, in 2001, there was the first sanctioned bout between Katie Taylor and Alana Murphy in the National Stadium. But 10 years prior to that, there was a non-sanctioned bout in the back of a pub, the Shannon Arms in Limerick, between Deirdre Gogarty and Anne-Marie Griffin, in front of a handful of people, because they loved boxing, but they had to fight under the radar, basically. And Deirdre eventually had to leave Ireland, you know, and she became Ireland's first ever professional female world champion. But Deirdre tells a great story. Katie Taylor has wrote so many letters to Deirdre hoping that one day she wouldn't have to leave her country, and she didn't, thankfully. But in the letter, you know,
2: this is Katie as a child,
3: this is Katie writing to Deirdre. But then Deirdre also talks about her own experience, about where people, she was banging down the door for so long, and people said, look, Deirdre, women's boxing is not allowed, it's not a thing, it's not allowed. And anyways, even if it was allowed, who would come to see us? That's what that was said to her. Nobody would want to see it. And Deirdre, like, in her recent letter to Katie, was like, she just wrote a recent letter to Katie. Who would want to see it? Only 83,000 people. Like, that's just incredible. That's legacy. Like, it's lovely, isn't it?
2: It's funny when you put it between the story and the background from an Irish point of view. But when you came in and you mentioned the worldwide effect, and sometimes we forget about that because Katie is so important from our point of view, but from a sporting point of view across the world, this is massively significant, the fact that there are going to be 80,000 people coming to a fight in Dublin.
3: Yeah, for sure. And like, if you think about the lengths that Katie has went to break, I suppose she broke so many glass ceilings, and the amount of people, her peers in the sport, they've all come out and wished her well. Claressa Shields, Amanda Serrano, Delphine Persoon, Michaela Mayer, all these top class, pound for pound, world class boxers, Natasha Jonas,

0: all thanking her for bringing women's boxing to an equal level of their male counterparts, to get treated with equality, to get a fair pay, a fair play, and to be able to come into the big arenas. And they're not just second-class citizens in sport. They're on an equal level with us now, and they're making over $1 million purses. And that's all because of Katie Taylor. She has really transcended the sport. And she has always said that money and fame and fortune is not high up on her value system, but it's about equality and what's right. And when she pulled Eddie Hearn into a private meeting in 2019 after she boxed in Boston in the US, big Irish contingent there. I think she sold 90% of the tickets. Yeah. And Tevin Farmer won the main event in his world title fight. He sold
1: nothing.
0: Sold all tickets, and he got a purse three times larger than hers. And she brought Eddie into a room and she said, "Hello, Eddie, excuse me. You know, if Katie Taylor's calling you in for a private chat, like, you know, you have to pay attention." But, like, you know, she just said, "Look, it's not, why is all these people came to see me? Why is he getting?" And Eddie Hearn said, "Because he's a man." You know, and that's the way it was. And if you want to change the game, then we have to, these are the conversations we have to have. Look, it's just amazing because she has changed the game and she has transformed, and there's nobody else could get Land Crow Park past or present but Katie Taylor.
1: You mentioned the early days, and I got an email from Al Morris in Bray, who you'd know, former international referee. And he wanted to bring you back to October 2002. This is what you were talking about. He said, "I called you back then to let you know about history being made in the National Stadium." Mm. This is, what, 24 years ago. Mm. First female boxing. "P. Taylor rang me, Al, annoyed we didn't know about this. As club secretary coach in St. Fergal's Boxing Club, I said I'd find out. I rang Sally in the stadium, the admin official. I asked, and she said she'd have to talk to Dom, the president of the IABA, to see about a women's fight, which I did. I asked about getting Katie on the programme. He said we'd have to get an opponent. So I said I would. I rang Pete back. He said he was bringing Katie to Belfast to box a girl from Sandy Roe Boxing Club. So I rang Ian from Sandy Roe and asked if he'd have Alana box Katie in the stadium. Instead, he jumped at the idea, the first female boxing in the stadium, phoned Sally back, told her, Dom, okay, if we get an opponent. So that was arranged. Alana Murphy from Sandy Roe against Katie from St. Fergus and Bray. And he said, and then you announced it on the sports back then, 24 years ago. It's come a long way.
0: It's a quarter of a century ago. Can you imagine sitting in the stadium that night, okay? And you're thinking, that's the first female sanctioned bout. And you're sitting beside someone and they're going to say, they just share their opinions with you. And they say, one of these girls is going to change boxing. She's going to get women's boxing into the Olympic Games. She's going to win a gold medal for Ireland. She's going to turn professional then. She's going to change that game. She's going to bring... She's going to fight in Madison Square Garden. She's going to sell it out to 20,000 people in the first ever all-female main event. She's going to box in Dallas Cowboys Stadium. She's going to bring Netflix into boxing. And just for good measure, she's going to come home and sell out Croke Park and have her final farewell fight. You would have said, what are you taking? Like, you know, or what, you know, but that's what she's done that, like, you know what I mean? And I think all of the people that are on the undercard, they're so grateful as well for this opportunity, because they never would have got anything like this. Like for Muhammad Ali boxed in 1972 against Alvin Lewis. Like, what's that? 54 years ago. He sold, like, the greatest of all time. 17,000 people? Like, Croke Park was empty. Like, yeah, come on.
1: That was poorly promoted, which is a whole
0: We didn't have the kind of level of promotional machines that we have right now. I agree on that. But at the same time, it's extraordinary, isn't it?
2: Well, let's not forget that when there was talk that would it happen or would it not, there were plenty of people saying not a chance this was allowed.
1: Oh, Peter McKenna
2: not a chance
1: said that yesterday on Morning Ireland, director of the stadium. He said, "I couldn't see it selling out."
2: And people were nervous how many people will actually go out and buy tickets to go see, and that was answered within
0: minutes.
2: But
0: come here, listen to the way we're talking. 25 years ago, people couldn't see women's boxing being a thing. You know what I mean? Minds had to change. People's minds had to open up. Their hearts had to open it up. Like,
1: there were only three weights. I mean, I know, just at the Olympics, the first time women's boxing was on.
0: And now there's seven male and six female. So it's very equal now. But Deirdre Gogarty, even, she's home from the US. She came to, I'm the head coach of her old boxing club in Drogheda, where I'm living now. And she came in the other night. She made it her business to come and turn up and to take the young kids for a session. Can you imagine that? All the girls that were in the club, about 15 young girls, every one of them got on the pads with her. Like, you know, that's history. And that's legacy, you know. Yeah. And Deirdre didn't have to do that, like, you know. But I was so grateful. And everybody in the club was so grateful for that. And Katie talks about legacy. She goes, It's the clubs. Yeah. There's not a club in Ireland that's not hopping with and bouncing with young female. And I say female. Katie Taylor inspires me. It's not just kids. She inspires me and everybody. She's an incredible woman, like, you know, and we could all learn so much from her. Principled, grounded, a woman of real value.
2: Yeah, I was mentioning earlier at the start, the Neil McManus, the ex-Antrim hurler, I've never seen him. When she came up to us in Croke Park, it was like, you said Christmas. It was above that. He was so excited about her.
1: Halloween.
2: We have it live. Katie's fight, her final fight as a professional, 8 o'clock on RT2 television is when the coverage starts, live from Croke Park. It's also on 2FM as well, but we'll be back with Eric. We'll have the great Paddy Barnes, and we'll also be chatting with Casey Rock in a little while. But let's go to what's happening in the Premier League now. So there have been a couple of goals to tell you about. We're going to start with what's happening between Brighton and Leeds, and there for us is Alan.
3: Where it's Brighton 0, Leeds United 1, 17 minutes gone, and it's the visitors with the advantage. A scrappy start to this game, struggling for any kind of rhythm. Leeds had the better of the chances, and they took the lead as well. A ball from the right-hand side was headed at the goalkeeper by Dominic Calvert-Lewin. Really good save by Verbruggen. The ball came out, it was flashed across the face of goal by Okafor, and there was Jaden Bogle to tap the ball in at the far post. Brighton 0, Leeds United 1.
2: There is also a goal at Craven Cottage as well. Fulham have taken the lead against Crystal Palace. We're into the 19th minute there. They're leading by goal to nil. You have that goal for Leeds. Elsewhere, though, scoreless between Brentford and Sunderland. Also between Manchester City and Coventry, and between Nottingham Forest and Tottenham as well. So we have Eric Donovan, who's here with us. We have Paddy Barnes, who had won back-to-back medals in the Olympic Games as well, was on the same team as Katie in 2012. Hello, Paddy, how are you?
4: Not too bad. I'm on a train here with a lot of rowdy Katie Taylor fans.
2: Are you on your way from Belfast to Dublin, is that it?
4: Yeah, I'm actually just pulling into Dublin right now, so I am. So there's a lot of fans on the train. We're very excited about tonight.
1: Oh, that's great, Buzz. Is there a train home at that late hour, or are you staying in Dublin?
4: No, I'm thankfully staying in Dublin, so I am. So there's no rush back.
1: Well, you see, it's different than others. But there's people going to be leaving at 11 o'clock at night, going to every corner of Ireland tonight. It's an unusual thing. Anyway, tell us about the first time you met Katie, Paddy.
4: First time I met Katie was in Dublin at a training camp. Our father brought her in, and our Billy Walsh asked me to spar, and I was laughing. Me, I'm not sparring a girl, and I get in. The first 30 seconds, like, okay, I'll go easy. After that, there, I had to try my best because I was getting the head punched off me because this guy was so quick and so fast, and he punched so hard. So, like, we've had over hundreds and hundreds around the spawn, and like, we used to literally kill each other. I think that's what both of us on, because we really like helped each other. There was no holds barred, but we're like toe to toe all the time. It was great.
2: And can I ask you as well as Eric, because this will be interesting, because you both were in the high performance unit with Katie. Yeah. When Paddy, first of all, when she came in, so you're already thinking, I'm not fighting a girl, would you come on? What was the general feeling when you heard that a girl was coming in?
4: I think everyone was a fan of Katie Taylor, because obviously, even before she's in the high performance as a senior man, this girl was like trained by her father. She was a world champion. So everyone had the utmost respect for her. And then she was the only girl that was training with us at the time. And then we had Alana Murphy, and then I had Sinead Kavanagh. But, you know, Katie Taylor was just like more or less one of the lads. She trained with the man, the senior man's team. That's her good choice.
2: Eric, can you remember, were you the same? Obviously it was the same as Paddy, because he was kind of suggested you all already knew who she was. So.
0: Yeah, to be fair, Katie did have a few extra pounds on Paddy, because so she had a little advantage over him as well. But I sparred so many rounds with Katie as well, because I was the same weight as Katie. We were both 60 kilos. And I remember one particular day where I went through the motions in the spar with Katie, and for those very reasons that Paddy's saying, because I was like, look, like, it's Katie, you know what I mean? She's a girl, like, but she was still very established. She didn't stick out like in the team. She wasn't vulnerable or anything. She was well capable of handling herself. But I remember going through the motions in one spar, just because, I don't know, I took my mind off the ball or whatever. But you know, Zorantia, the old technical coach, when I got out of the ring, he said, Eric, what are you doing? He said, in his Eastern Georgian impression, he goes, That's not good. So bad. And I says, sure, it's Katie, you know. And I was like,

0: And he got really angry with me. He said, "This is your professional athlete. She's Olympic dreams, ambitions." And I remember him talking to me about, like, she's a professional athlete. She's trying her very best and you're going through the most, like, you know. And he told me, like, that's not good enough. And I had to change my perspective at that time as well. And every spar, there was never one spar I had with Katie where I took my eye off the ball. I treated every single one of them with the utmost professionalism and due diligence, because she was a force to be reckoned with. And listen, when you're going through the motions, it's not the best person to be getting in the ring with, Katie Taylor, because you pay the price for it, like, you know.
1: Can I ask Paddy Barnes, you were an Olympic teammate of Katie in both 2012 and 2016, and 2012 was the high of that gold, and then 2016, her bitter heartache and despair.
2: Yeah, of course. She lost, obviously, for her second, her quest to be a double Olympic champion. She was heartbroken, but she was so focused in training. Like, you know, we all had a great camp. Obviously, there was stuff going on behind the scenes, like Katie's personally, and even stuff behind the scenes with the Irish team set up. But, you know, it never really affected, well, that didn't affect me, but it maybe affected Katie in some way. But, you know, our fate to loss was a very, very close fate. I think it was actually a controversial loss as well, but, you know, she was really, really devastated losing that there. She was.
1: And you weren't surprised that you bounced back from that?
2: Absolutely not, because she's a very, very talented girl. She's very headstrong, much more professional. All you need to do is look at her professional debut, how she fought. She's an absolute machine, and it's progressed on. And I look at her, she's undisputed world champion at multiple weights, a legend.
3: When you talked about the first time you got into the ring with her, and the words that came out of your mouth were so quick and so fast, just from a technical point of view, because everybody's always talked for years about how technically good a fighter she is that what it is? Is it her speed? Is it the speed of the punches? What is it?
2: Obviously, anyone will be fast, like, but to be honest, she was very, very skillful as well. Like, some waistline punches, just very, very technical on the way to spot. Like, she wasn't just like guns blazing. She was like thought about what she was doing. She was very, very well trained by her father and by Zoran T as well, who helped her a lot. Like, this girl was just not just a fighter, she was a skillful boxer as well.
0: Do you know, on that, Paddy, you're so right. We forget sometimes, like, when we talk about Katie Taylor, we forget about her dad, Pete Taylor. Yeah. Like, Pete Taylor was a student of the game. I can remember him. It's like he wanted to swallow up all of the information of, like, he's reading books, he's traveling to different countries, he's working with different coaches, and he's always trying to find. So what you need is a perfect partnership. You have the student, which is Katie Taylor, and then the coach. And the coach is just as hungry as the student to learn. And because they live together, she's able to be, you know, with her coach, her mentor, her guider, her facilitator, all day, every day, for years upon years, from that first sanctioned bout in 2001 or two, to right up to just before the Rio Olympic Games. So she must have spent, like, maybe that 10, 12, 13 years literally in her father's pocket. And you couldn't see one without the other. And I think what happened then with the conflict between them and the fallout between them, that was why she lost the Rio Olympic Games, because she said it herself. It was like not having her, like, her right arm was gone. Her father was there every step of the way. Now suddenly she's in the corner and he's not there.
3: But isn't that what makes what she has done since then all the more impressive?
0: Hugely, because there was deep, incredible adversity that she had to overcome, personal adversity, and she managed to overcome that and change. She needed a career change, and she just revitalized her career with Ross Enemit over in Connecticut and in the USA, where she relocated, and managed to turn it all around and transcend professional boxing. And I'm delighted to say that in the recent years, her and her father have reconciled as well, and you know, you can't mention one without the other, and I'm just so glad that it's like that their success as a team is being rewarded in probably the greatest prize of all, which is a final showdown in Croke Park. Like, you know, it's unbelievable.
2: Absolutely.
1: Well, Paddy, the fact that you're there and everybody, like, you've been her teammate for so many years, and I mean, obviously, I'm sure she's not listening to radio now. It would mean an awful lot to her now if the brother or mother tells they heard you on the radio that you're up there with your pals, turned up to pay tribute to her. So look, enjoy the rest of the day.

0: Laura Pilley, and it would be really remiss of us if we don't acknowledge her and her threat. She's a valid champion, a legitimate champion, IBO belt holder, coming in undefeated, 29 years of age, 11 years Katie's junior, young, fresh, has an opportunity to change her life, literally change her life, you know, and what an incredible opportunity for her, who's only boxed once outside of France, outside of her home village of Saint-Avold, Moselle, in the northeast of France. But what she went to Italy on that time and won for the European title. So, you know, she'd be looking at that as a kind of a psychological edge. When I left home the last time, I won. You know, I'm going home. I'm leaving home again this time to fight the greatest ever. Katie's not at her best recently. Like, she's 40 years of age now, and naturally so, because when you get past 30, your reflexes, your speed, everything starts to go wean down. But I still think there's enough in. She's held on to enough inside to give one last hurrah, and I cannot see Flora Pilley beating Katie Taylor on this night of all nights.
1: All right, then. Well, we'll be back. Thanks, Eric. Remember, we're going to be joined by Casey as well in a moment. But we have another goal in the Premier League. It's coming, the game between Manchester City and Coventry City. Let's go to Darren Stanage.
2: Where it's Man City here, we're in front here. It's 1-0, and it's Erling Haaland, of course, who's put the ball in the back of the net. Good cross on the right-hand side from Semenyo. Just kept the ball in, and right on a plate for Erling Haaland to head the ball home. But Coventry have had so many chances. Very nearly an own goal on 6 minutes. Cousin off a harmless back pass. Donnarumma let it run under his boot, and it was millimetres away from crossing the line. And then on 23, a long throw came to Rodoni, whose header was well saved by Donnarumma. So City now in front, but Coventry will be ruining the chances they've missed. 28 minutes played on Coventry nil.
1: Thanks for that, Darren. And just a reminder that in the other games, it's Fulham 1, Crystal Palace 0, Leeds are 1 up at Brighton, and in the earlier game it finished Newcastle 2, Bournemouth 2.
3: Eric Donovan is with us. Paddy Barnes was with us to talk about tonight's fight between Katie Taylor and Flora Pilley at Croke Park in front of 80,000 people. Incredible. Casey Rock is another fine young Irish fighter as well. Hello, Casey.
4: Hi there, how are you?
1: Hi, Casey.
3: Very good. When you were at the Commonwealth Games, Casey, you were asked about coming up as a young fighter, and particularly a young female fighter, and how, despite having this family background in boxing, how your parents didn't necessarily want you to become a boxer. Just tell us about the influence of just what Katie Taylor has done for you.
4: Yeah, of course. I started off, I obviously grew up watching my dad. He was a professional boxer, so I always kind of wanted to be just like him. But again, there was no opportunities for female boxers back then. So it was always kind of just, he told me, no, girls don't box, and that's kind of the long and the short of it. But anyways, 6 years of age, I asked Katie's dad, Pete. He owned the local club in Bray, and he's a good friend of my dad. So I asked him, could I join his kids' class? And he said, yeah, of course. So when my dad came back then, I told him, oh, well, I'm going boxing tomorrow. And now my dad never thought I would have stuck at it. But, you know, 20 years later, I'm still here. So,
1: well, just to explain to people, Jim Rock is your dad, who'd be known to everybody. But then you would have, from then on, I presume, no more than Katie, you had your dad as well, which was, I'm sure, a big support to you.
4: Oh, yeah, of course. Having my dad there is such a big support as well. But I always say that, you know, he's the reason that I got into boxing. It was solely him that I looked up to when I started out. But then being in the club, I had the privilege of getting to see Katie training every single day and looking up to her as just not as the Katie Taylor that everybody sees her as, but just as Katie from the club. You know, she was just a normal girl. Like, she hadn't been to the Olympics or anything like that yet, and she was just in the club, another female. So I didn't feel like I was all alone with the boys, because I knew Katie was in the club as well. So she definitely is the reason that I stuck at it as a young child.
1: And what was the breakdown of numbers, Casey? Was it mainly boys?
4: Oh, myself and Katie were the only two girls. So oh, yeah. I was the only, Katie's a good bit older than me, so there was a big age gap, but it was still so inspirational to see a girl there and another female training, whereas the rest, like the whole kids class that I was in, was just all boys and myself, so it was just, I was in.
1: Yeah, did she keep an eye out for you especially because of that?
4: Oh, she always did. I always say, like, my first pair of gloves came from Katie, my first kit came from Katie, and then anytime she had kits, she'd always hand them down to me as well. Wow. Once she was finished with them. So I'm so lucky, and I never understood how lucky I was at the time, but now thinking back, I have such a privilege of saying that, you know, Katie Taylor handed all her stuff down to me, so I'm really lucky.
1: Imagine if you were selling that outside the stadium tonight.
4: I know. Definitely not. There's no

0: price could buy that.
1: No.
2: The fact that it was so normalised by the way she came in and the way she came down there, did that make it just the reaction to you that bit easier as well?
0: Oh, yeah, definitely. You know, I kind of just started boxing as kind of a kick in the teeth to my mum and dad at 6 years of age. You know, they said that I couldn't do it. So, I was going to do it then. You know, I had that kind of streak in me. I was like, well, like, if girls can't box, I'm going to box. So I went down, but then I fell in love with it. Like, I absolutely loved it from my first day. I probably didn't know if I would love it, but I genuinely loved it. I got in and sparred on my first day. And then just always seeing Katie break down the barriers. You know, I was there at the Olympics in 2012. I got to go over there on my 10th birthday. So, you know, I've always been seeing Katie breaking down barriers and saying, you know, people saying, no, girls can't do this. And she just, you know, marched her way through everything and she's done everything possible.
2: For those of us who weren't lucky enough to be there in 2012 in London, can you tell us what it was like when she finally got that gold medal that she'd... First of all, just remind people, as Eric mentioned, that there was no boxing for women in the Olympics. Katie had to push really, really hard. She had a years-long campaign just to get it in the game. So what was it like and what were the emotions like? Can you remember, even though you're only 10?
0: I remember going over. I actually only went over for the semi-final. So when it was my birthday coming up, and I knew that, you know, my birthday was coming up, and I said I wanted to go to the Olympics to see Katie, and that I wanted to do that on my birthday, and that was the semi-final day. And my dad had said, "Oh well, yeah, but the finals are the next day. Like, do you not want to go to the final?" I said, "No, sure, that's not my birthday." You know, typical 10-year-old mentality. I only wanted to go to the
3: semi-final. You were a handful.
0: Oh my! I was such a handful. I wanted to go on the semi-final day. So we went to semi-final. And I think it's recorded as one of the loudest sound decimals that day, the atmosphere in the XL Arena that time. And then we flew back then later on that night, and we'd met Katie's family and stuff afterwards, went for a bit of lunch, then flew back that night. And I actually went to Bray to watch it on the big screen the next day, and just in her hometown and seeing everything, seeing her win was just absolutely amazing. And being in the XL Arena that day sparked an Olympic dream for myself as well.
2: Just for any 10-year-olds out there listening who think their mommy and daddy could just get them tickets to go to the Olympic Games.
3: Yeah, I was just going
2: to
3: say.
2: It's not the most normal of birthday presents.
0: No, definitely not.
3: The whole of Ireland, and then of course there's so many Irish in Britain who all wanted to be there. I remember coming out, the first two people I met were Brian Kerr and Micheál Muirchertach.
2: Brilliant.
3: Like, again, but Brian Kerr is a big boxing fan, and Micheál Muirchertach said he had to be there.
4: But I remember before that London Olympics as well, because there was a huge campaign around boxing, and Katie was, I think, maybe a four-time world champion or five-time world champion before that. But there was a big banner in Dublin, I think it was around Stephen's Green. It was nearly the size of a building, and a picture of Katie on it, and it said, "Only the strongest shoulders can carry the hopes of a nation." So can you imagine the pressure that she was under?
2: Wow.
4: And I was also in Chicago in 2007 at the World Championships, at the World Male Championships. Boys like Lomachenko, these people were boxing on this show, and Katie was invited to fight on the final day to audition basically for women's boxing. And in the dressing room she was told, "You're fighting for women's right to be in the London Olympics here," you know, and like even that pressure. So like time and time again she has carried the weight and she has carried pressure.
3: That was a big step actually, Eric.
4: Huge step. But I remember sitting beside all of the British team, and this British team had like James DeGale, Frankie Gavin, Olympic medalist David Price, world champions, and they never knew Katie Taylor. When she got in and boxed, she gave a masterclass, she got a stand innovation in the arena, and they were all like, "Who the hell?" I said, "That's my sparring partner."
2: That's brilliant.
4: Amazing, yeah. So
3: Casey, you'll be there tonight, I presume.
0: Yeah, I'll be there tonight, of course. I couldn't miss it for the world. Yeah.
2: Why is it your birthday coming up or something?
0: That was my birthday a couple of weeks ago, but unfortunately I had to work hard for these tickets. Yeah. So.
3: That's the thing. It's one thing, we were saying they sold out 80,000 tickets. It's how hard they are to get as well. That made it even more extraordinary, Casey.
0: Oh, I know, 83,000 tickets, and they sold out in just 17 minutes. Like, I think that is absolutely amazing. Like, I was chatting to Frank Smith this morning, and he's the CEO of Matchroom, and he was saying that, you know, they've sold out Wembley, but never as quick as they've sold out this Croke Park gig, and it's for a female fighter as well. I just think it's absolutely amazing. But it's great that RTE are showing it too. I think that's a huge step. I think it's great for the whole country It's great for kids sitting at home. I think every parent should probably stick it on the TV tonight, whether you follow sports, follow Katie Taylor or not. I think it's the next best thing to the Late Late Toy Show for kids.
3: And there, okay, and well said, Casey. And

0: 8 p.m. by the way, 8 p.m. on RT2 is when the coverage begins. We're expecting Katie should be in the ring around maybe 10 o'clock, but of course these things can change.
1: Exactly, that's why I'm nervous about saying that. But anyway, listen, enjoy it, Casey. And thanks for talking to us.
2: Thanks for having me on. Thank you.
1: Okay, bye-bye.
2: You too. Bye-bye.
1: That's Casey Rock there. She spoke really well about it.
0: Yeah,
3: She's a great talent. And when I talk about legacy, it's the likes of, you know, Casey and other young girls, Dana Morehouse, Grainne Walsh. These are girls that were inspired by Katie, and these are now on their own, right? Their own merit. They're Commonwealth Games medalists, they're European medalists, they're world medalists, and they're looking at, they're in training for the LA Olympics, you know, hoping that they get their break. But that's all because of the work that was done from, you know, trailblazers like Deirdre Gogarty back in the day, and then Katie Taylor picking up the mantle and carrying it forward and breaking glass ceilings, like, you know. So it is incredible, and she's a great, she won a silver medal recently, Casey Rock, in the Commonwealth Games, and I was there. She boxed absolutely terrific, brilliant.
1: So what time are you heading over to Croker?
3: Probably head over there now in a few minutes. Yeah, get set up over there. Yeah, just like, I'm just extremely very grateful. It's a real honour and a privilege, because I remember we did the broadcast here in RT for the London Olympics on the radio, and so I commentated on Katie. I missed out on that Olympic Games myself, and I was bitterly disappointed. I was commentating from the radio centre, and all the fights went live on TV, radio, and because it's like a home Olympics for us, you know, we never have a closer one, and to just, you know, that was kind of like the fight that Olympic Games, I suppose, kind of catapulted Katie to a global audience. And then here we are, how long, 14 years later, she's still reigned on top from that point to this point, and she's going out on top as well. And I think she will win tonight's fight, probably by a mid to late stoppage. But I'm going to be ringside commentating, bringing all of the, I suppose the skill and the storytelling and the whole event, basically, to the four corners of this country.
1: Is it wrong for me to think that the ring walk is nearly bigger than the result? Obviously, if she lost, it would be catastrophic. But the ring walk is the tribute.
3: No, I think the whole thing is a celebration. It's bigger than this fight tonight, I agree. It's all of the grounds that were broken. Do you know what I mean? It's all of those glass ceilings. It's all of the legislations, the laws, the everything that was changed, the status quo, all that kind of like...
1: But that'll all be acknowledged in that it'll be a long ring walk, won't it? She's coming from the
3: discrimination,
1: court.
3: Discrimination, I think, really is what, you know, has changed. You know what I mean? Because women were really discriminated against in terms of in a male-dominated sport. And now they're not. And so it's a celebration of that, how far we have come. And she's been the flag bearer for all of that, I suppose. So, yeah, I know it's kind of like... You know, cannon fodder. It's like, you know what I mean? The wonderful fairy tale ending. But if she doesn't win tonight, it's not going to change her legacy, but it would be very highly embarrassing. You know what I mean? So she is going to have to stay focused, right? She's going to have to stay focused, get the job done. And I think she hasn't had a stoppage win, I think, from back in, I think it was 2019 against Rose Valente, was her last stoppage win in her career. And she's up to 25 wins she has. She only has 6 TKO victories, Katie. So professional, we love stoppages, we love knockouts, we love TKOs. That's just, it's part of the game, you know. It's kind of, you know, winning points for
1: there's drama. It's more
3: it's drama. It's the razzmatazz. Yeah, yeah. It's the whole thing. What's the thing that the phrase they use in the darts? Triples for show, doubles for dough, or something like that. So in the professional right, boxing game, it's like, you know, points for show, but like knockouts for dough. Like, you know, it heightens your whole status, and everyone goes like, Cropac doesn't have a roof, but if Katie Taylor manages a stoppage there tonight, I think it would blow the hypothetical roof off the Cropac.
0: Well, what do you think about not just you're going to be commentating on it, but it's being at a football hurling stadium, basically.
3: Yeah, it is. But there's another thing now as well, which I think is probably a little bit kind of like, again, remiss of me for not mentioning the undercard. The undercard is very important here as well. We have an all-Irish clash between Paddy Donovan versus Tyrone McKenna. Now, Paddy Donovan is the next real big superstar in Ireland in terms of professional boxing. He's the number one ranked welterweight contender. And he's next in line for a shot at the IBF welterweight title. He's trained by the one and only Andy Lee, who is also a former world middleweight champion. And Andy has a great stable going there in Dunleary and Ballybor.

0: Ballybrack.
1: Ballybrack, he's an incredible stable. He has the likes of Ben Whittaker, Hamzin Chirez, Joe Parker. These are all top class fighters, and Andy Lee's building a serious reputation. But this is a big fight. This is a live fight against Tyrone McKenna. Tyrone McKenna is the mighty Celt from Belfast who's been in a hell of a lot of wars. He's 36 years of age.
2: And there's a bit of spice, isn't there?
1: He is, like, and he's decided to go out to Philadelphia for 10 weeks training camp in a place out there called the Dungeon Gym against to train with one of the world's best coaches, Derek Bosey Ennis, who is the father of 2-8 world champion Jaron Boots Ennis. And he said he's had world class sparring for 10 weeks out there against lads that he was saying are better than Paddy Donovan. So, like, that's his own psychological battle. But I really think they're kicking off the live broadcast tonight, and I think that is going to set the tone for what's going to be a remarkable evening. And then following that, you have Thomas Carty from Dublin here in a heavyweight clash against Dave Allen, who's a kind of a British kind of a cult hero, you know. And Thomas Carty has a chance to change his career, the trajectory of his career, and put himself in amongst the top heavyweights. So it's not just the Katie Taylor fight. There's an undercard there, Emmett Brennan. We know the story of him with the Olympic Games and so, and the credit union and all of that. He lives 500 metres from Croke Park. He opens his front door, he sees Croke Park.
2: There was an interview with you, was it? Yeah, sorry, go on.
1: He's on a fight tonight. If he wins this fight, it'll change his life as well. And he's boxing a guy called Bevan Taylor, who is managed by Brian Peters. And Brian Peters, I think, made a silly mistake at the press conference, because he turned around and said to Emma Brennan, we're glad you took the fight. And Emma Brennan said, what are you talking about glad? I asked for the fight, you know. And then Brian Peters kind of stuck in that. So he said, well, I tell you what, if you can beat my guy, I'll double your purse. Oh my God, if I was managed by Brian Peters, I'd tell you, I'd be saying, what are you saying? What are you doing? You've just literally given that man more motivation. So, but look, Emma Brennan, and these Irish guys are going to have 80,000 fans shouting for them. That's going to give them something else. Now, there's a pros and cons to that, because you can get lose focus, you can lose your composure and just kind of, you know, make mistakes. But if they can stay focused, the people behind them, they can get the job done and they could change the course of their careers.
0: Okay, well, Eric, thanks a million for joining us. It's been great having you. Look forward to tonight.
2: Could take you a little while to get in the door, that is.
0: Yeah, I'm heading over there. Anyway, really looking forward to hearing you tonight.
1: Thanks.
0: And Eric will be bringing us commentary. 8 o'clock on RTE2.
2: Yeah, cannot wait for it. Thanks so much, Eric. Let's go to what's happening in the Premier League. Coming up to half time in these 3 o'clock kickoffs, there have been a few goals. Let's check in on Fulham against Crystal Palace with Peter Hood.
3: Yes, the score here is Fulham 2, Crystal Palace 1. Thoroughly entertaining game. Fulham started well, took the lead through Josh King, who collected the ball from Oscar Bobbs. Good work on the right-hand side, went across goal and hit a low shot, deflected past the keeper. But a VAR disallowed goal, and then a goal from Tyreek Mitchell levelled things up for Crystal Palace when he broke free on the left-hand side, drilled in a shot, which Bernd Leno probably should have done better with, having made previously two very good saves. But just a moment or two ago, it was a break for Fulham, and the ball fell kindly for Palacios after the keeper had parried it, and he stroked the ball home to restore the lead for Fulham. And with half-time just approaching, Fulham 2, Palace 1.
2: And we will get all of our reporters when those half-time whistles do go, but just to keep you up to date with how the scores are at the moment. So no goals yet between Brentford and Sunderland, although it looked like Sunderland may have had an early one, but it was ruled out. We have Leeds still leading at Brighton by a goal to nil. Manchester City leading against Coventry by that 1-0. And no goals yet between Nottingham Forest and Tottenham.
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6: Let's get the latest on the Walker Cup at Lahinch. We return to Greg Allen.
7: Yeah, the overall match score from the morning foursomes, Britain and Ireland 2.5 to America's 1.5. But what a comeback by Stuart Graham in the top match out in the course. He's playing the world number one, Preston Stout. And Stuart Graham lost the first three holes, but he has absolutely bounced back incredibly. He suffered the fate of seeing Preston Stout birdie 5 out of 6 holes. But Graham's response was to go birdie, birdie, eagle, birdie from the fourth to the eighth to get back to all square playing the ninth. It is a match of astonishing quality and really going well. Stuart Graham all square with Preston Stout playing the ninth. From the rest of the singles point of view, it's going very well for Britain and Ireland. William Jennings and Conor Graham, Ben Bolton and Elliot Baker, they're all up in their matches. So Britain and Ireland are up in now 3, all square in 3, and the Americans at the moment somewhat trailing the scenario, because it looks as though Preston Stout and Stuart Graham are in for an absolute classic match come the back 9, because that's gone from 3 up for Preston Stout to all square in the space of 5 holes. And Britain and Ireland at the moment up in 3, down in 1, the rest all square, having had the morning foursomes by 2.5 to 1.5. So advantage Britain and Ireland.
8: Oh, okay. It's going to be an interesting day and a half still to go. Let's go. The halftime whistles have now gone in most of the games in the Premier League. Is there a whole lot to talk about between Nottingham Forest and Tottenham, Adam?
9: No, not too much, to be honest. Nottingham Forest 0, Tottenham 0. I mean, for all the effort, both teams have struggled in the final third. And to be honest, Tottenham, they've had one really big moment. That was when Omar Marmoush, he brought the cross down with his chest, went through on goal, should have scored, but went for power and blasted wide of the post. To be honest, Forest have been the more likely to get the first goal. They nearly went in front just before half-time. It was Morgan Gibbs-White who was played through on goal by Delap, went for the shot. Kinski read the situation well. He blocked it, but to be honest, the flag went up anyway, so it wouldn't have counted. But both these sides are winless, and they're going to have to do something really drastic at the break to change that. Half time at the City Ground, Nottingham Forest 0, Tottenham 0.
6: Let's go to the game between Manchester City and Coventry. Here's Darren Stanage.
10: And City one up at the break. Erling Haaland has them on course for 3 wins from 3. The goal halfway through the first half thanks to Semenyo's cross over the keeper and a simple header for the Norwegian talisman. He should have scored again on 43. Rushford, though, made a fine save. Shirky's also at the post for City. They've constantly attacked, but Coventry have had their moments. Very nearly an own goal for Kuzunov after Donnarumma allowed the back pass under his feet before scrambling the ball clear, whilst Iwonyi missed a one-on-one, and Radoni's header from a corner was well saved by Donnarumma. So the visitors still in it, but they are going to rue those missed chances as they trail at the break. Man City 1, Coventry 0.
8: Back to Brighton and Leeds with Alan.
11: Brighton 0, Leeds United 1 at the break. The home side deservedly in front. They took the lead on the quarter of an hour. Jaden Bogle tapping home at the far post. Dominic Calvert-Lewin then missed a great chance to make it 2. Having rounded the goalkeeper, his shot was cleared off the line by Lewis Dunk. Tanaka also clipped the top of the crossbar for the visitors. A poor first half from Brighton. Half chances for Gross and Gomez, the closest they've come. But Leeds have looked bright and threatening going forward, and they have the advantage at the break. Brighton 0, Leeds United 1.
8: And in the other two games, Fulham are leading Crystal Palace by 2-1. They're still playing by the looks of things at Brentford. They've played 7 minutes stoppage time.
6: There'll be an injury, yeah.
8: But there may be an injury, but there are no goals.
6: Okay. In the Championship, we've had three early kickoffs. They finished Lincoln 1, Southampton 1, Preston 2, Blackburn 1, Stoke 4, Charlton 0. Half-time scores in the other games.

0: Burnley 0, Bristol City 0, Millwall 1, Bolton 0, Portsmouth 1, Cardiff City 0, QPR 0, Middlesbrough 1, Sheffield United 1, Norwich 2, West Brom 1, Watford 0, and West Ham 1, Derby 0.
1: And in Scotland at half-time, no goals yet between Aberdeen and Kilmarnock. Falkirk are 1-0 at Dundee United, and Rangers have that 1-0 lead over Motherwell. Remember, Celtic are away to St Mirren at 8 o'clock.
0: All right then. Now, Dutch rider Noor Dekker won stage 4 of Ross na Mann in County Carlow this afternoon, crossing the line ahead of Noemi Garnier of France in second and Olympia Norrid Mortensen of Denmark in third place. Team Ireland's Greta Lawless was best of the Irish in fifth place. Garnier's podium finish moves her into the overall race lead, taking over the Magneta jersey from stage 3 winner Sheila Antrovsk of Denmark. The race concludes tomorrow in Kilkenny City with a morning time trial followed by a Criterium Circuit race in the afternoon. Now, there was very sad news in the Irish cycling world last week with the passing of the most successful rider in Ross Tailteann history, the great Shay O'Hanlon. He won the race 4 times, 1962, and then a famous 3 in a row from 1965 to 67. And for many years after that, he worked as a volunteer on the race. And in a 1996 Doc on One programme about the Ross, Roy Willoughby spoke with Shay O'Hanlon.
2: It's changed in a whole lot of ways and it stayed the same. It's changed in the equipment and the personnel that run the race. When I rode it first, it was run by maybe about 4 people who sat down with cards every night, a card for every rider, and manually added up the times and then checked the times for mistakes. And on the road, it was controlled by about 2 or 3 cars belonging to the organisation. The riders' equipment has changed, the bikes have developed a certain amount since then. Not a huge amount, but a certain amount for road racing bicycles. Now there are maybe about 60 officials travelling with the organisation in the race. The times are done by computer, slightly faster than they used to be done manually. There's a lot more information available. But inside it all, there's still just a man on a bicycle. And it all centres around the man on the bicycle. And the man on the bicycle hasn't changed at all. They still do the same thing. They have to think the same thoughts, sort of react to one another differently. And in that way, it hasn't changed at all at all.
3: I believe when you were the man on the bicycle in the 60s, you used to grab hold of that yellow jersey and just keep it for the whole race.
2: Well, yes, in 1965, on the first stage, I think it finished in Monaghan, and I was in the breakaway, and I was thinking that it would be unfortunate, you know, that there'd be a lot of defending to do if I got the jersey that day. But when I saw the finishing line, I couldn't resist. You know, the fever took over and I just wanted the stage win, which gave me the jersey. And you get hungry then and you just hold on to what you can get. I can never understand the thing this year where I had heard people saying early in the week that they didn't want the jersey because it would put too much pressure on them. If you have the jersey, you're under much less pressure than you are when you're trying to get it off somebody else.
0: That's Shay O'Hanlon, a great of Irish cycling. May he rest in peace.
1: We do have live commentary coming up from the FAI Cup quarterfinal between St Patrick's Athletic and Bohemians in just a couple of minutes' time. But we have one more game from the Premier League to check in on at half time. Brentford against Sunderland. How's that one going, Craig?
4: Yeah, not very often Brentford get bullied at home, but they certainly were in the opening 45 minutes. Dubliner Keith Andrews will certainly be happy to go in level at 0-0. Sunderland defender Dan Ballard thought he'd scored after some awful defending from the Bees following a free kick. And debutant Kevin Danstein to be blocking keeper Kelleher's view. That galvanised Sunderland, really. Enzo Lefray smashing the right-hand post with a half volley. Right back Munier had a shot blocked from close to the line as well. And to make matters worse, Bees and Ireland captain Nathan Collins forced off injured early doors. Some honest words, I think, from Keith Andrews are going to be said in that dressing room just below me.
1: Okay, that's a pity. Hopefully Nathan Collins isn't too badly injured, and hopefully we'll get a little bit of news in on that very, very shortly as well. So we'll go back to our reporters in the Premier League as the afternoon goes on, but we're going to be concentrating on what is happening in the FAI Cup quarter-final because kickoff is coming up very, very shortly.
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0: Right, time for our big commentary of the afternoon. Looks like a great atmosphere. It's the Club Orange Men's FAI Cup quarterfinal. St. Patrick's Athletic against Bohemians. Our commentary team is Keith Tracy and John Kenny.
15: Yeah, thank you, Des. Welcome to Inchicore and the Cup's quarterfinal. We've already got two into our semi-finals from last night's games. Waterford beating Sligo and Galway, 10 men Galway, going to Drogheda and winning 2-1. So they're already in the semi-finals. The last of our quarter-finals is tomorrow, Derry against the Dog from 4 o'clock. We'll have that on Sunday Sport for you. The semi-finals, the 3rd and 4th of October. The final is Sunday, the 8th of October. We're all building up to that now. And this intriguing Dublin contest between St. Patrick's Athletic and Bohemians. St. Pat's have got recent good, really good pedigree against Bohemians in the Cup, indeed, because they've beaten them in 2021 and 2023 in the final. And Bohemians looking for their first Cup success since 2008. As you mentioned, Keith Tracy is with me. We haven't quite got underway yet. We're just waiting for our colleagues in television to get things up and running. But this looks a tie the round, doesn't it?
16: Yeah, it does. So much on offer as a reward. Look at the teams left in the FAI Cup at the minute. Waterford, Galway. You know, you've just said we've got Derry and Dundalk tomorrow. You do feel the winner of this tie may feel they've got a real good chance of maybe going on to lift the trophy. A big, big carrot on offer today.
15: Yeah, let's give it the two team lineups then. It's going to be Joseph Anang in goal for the home side. Ryan Sheridan, Joe Redmond and Sean Hoare across the back. Jason McLennan and Zach Ilbuzetti will offer the width. Jamie Lennon, Luke Turner, Chris Forrester back in the second spell of the club after a sojourn at Peterborough. And they have Anthony Ulisaya and Aidan Keita up front for them. For Bohemians, it's the American goalkeeper, Paul Waters. Then we got Dara Power, Senan Mullen, Patrick Hickey and Jordan Flores, although Keane Byrne might slot in there as well. I don't know what this hold-up is for. Keith, they're looking for

0: something here. I'll give you the Western team before we mention that. Connor Parsons, Dawson Devoy and Harry Vaughan, Ross Tierney and Douglas James Taylor are the Bohemians lineup. And again, I don't know why this holdup is happening here. Keith, can you throw a bit of light on?
1: Yeah, there's a little bit of confetti just come out onto the pitch from the St. Pat's fans, and it's white and red, and I think the linesman is just struggling to differentiate between the confetti and the line, so the players are literally just kicking the confetti off the off the line, and here's somebody with a sweeping brush, thank God.
0: FAI Cup, which wouldn't be the same without something like that. Yeah, there's a lot of confetti being thrown onto the pitch from the St. Pat's supporters' end of the ground. Incidentally, that's open today, but it's going to be closed for two games, isn't it? Because there was an incident involving a St. Pat's supporter and a Waterford player up till recently, and the league have decided they're going to close that section off for two games as well, haven't they?
1: Yeah, too right. Don't want to see any player coming to Inchicore. I'm all for making it a hostile atmosphere, but there's a line that you cannot cross. The St. Pat's supporters crossed
0: it. Here comes the air blower. Two of them. The biggest applause we've had this afternoon is for the two guys with the air blowers to blow the confetti away from the side of the pitch where it's been sprayed by the St. Pat's supporters. Okay, that's a bit of a laugh, whatever. But the pitch looks in great condition. I mean, it's and a great atmosphere here as well. So it's all building up to what could be a really good cup tie, hopefully.
1: Yeah, it has a real big feel to it. Just making my way to Inchicore about 1 o'clock today. There was a scattering of fans just in and around the stadium. Hours before kickoff, as you say, JK, there just is a big feeling about today.
0: Well, the air blowers are getting to work away to our left-hand side here, and it's cleaning the pitch before they can get us underway. This is an unusual stoppage. St. Pat's, though, it's a big game for both sides, obviously, because the, both of them are trying to close the gap between themselves, Shamrock Rovers and the league. That hasn't happened. Shamrock Rovers are kind of stuttering towards the title at the moment. It's just two teams that are trying to hunt them down. We'll talk about that more in a second, but Greg Allen's got more news from the Walker Cup at the Hinch Golf Club.
2: Yeah, we had a scoreboard error here, a technical error, which gave us the impression that Stuart Graham had eagled the seventh hole. That was incorrect. There was a par on the seventh, so he halved that with Preston Stout. But the bottom line is that Stuart Graham from Tullamore has come from three down after three with a rake of birdies of his own, four birdies on his own on the front nine, to get back to just one down against Preston Stout, who is the world number one. So currently it's America up in two, Britain and Ireland up in three. The other three matches all square, and the Masters scoreboard from the morning foursomes, 2.5 to Britain and Ireland, 1.5 to the United States. John.
0: Thanks very much, Greg. They cleared our confetti from the side of the pitch so we can get underway. Now, just saying to Keith there, these are two teams that have failed really so far in the hunt to try to get down Shamrock Rovers. Every time Rovers lose points, neither team can actually close up on them as we get underway. So it's a big game, this one, isn't it, for both sides?
1: Yeah, it's a massive game. I think that word consistency is one that will be thrown at both teams out here in terms of St. Pat's and Bowes. Their league campaign, just consistency. And you look at St. Pat's last week against Waterford for the opening 20 minutes of that game, John, they were much the better team. Waterford only had 29% of the ball, but they had 21 shots on the St. Patrick's goal. So that's where I need to see improvement in transition and definitely out of possession from St. Pat's.
0: Well, St. Pat's have kicked off. They're playing with the Inchicore end at their backs in this first half. No wind to talk about. It's a lovely afternoon, 18 degrees. Pitch looks in great nick. And St. Pat's now coming forward with Zach Albuzetti on the right-hand side. Deep inside the St. Bohemians half of the field, clipped forward by Joe Redmond, their captain. Little tug of the jersey there from onto Olsanya. Gets into the penalty area. Chance to cross it from Albuzetti from the right-hand side. It's drifted across everybody. Eventually it ends on the edge of the penalty area. Bowes trying to scramble this clear Harry Vaughan, above from Hull City, the diminutive player. Gets a foot to the ball. They can't get it clear. Back to Forrester it goes. Chris Forrester swung out that far side through a ball from Jamie Lennon. A shot comes in, but it's straight down the keeper, Paul Walters. So good attacking option so far from St. Pat's, if not quite the end product.
1: Yeah, really good start from St. Pat's, pushing the tempo, trying to get Bowes onto the back foot. It's a good strike from McLennan, but oh, he's straight at the Bohemian goalkeeper, Walters.

0: Yeah, St. Pat's have brought in Ryan Sheridan, the 17-year-old teenager. He's in for Darren Nugent. They made a couple of changes. Jay McClelland is in for Anto Breslin. And they're not going with the likes of Ryan Edmondson and Darren Nugent and Anto Breslin. I think maybe manager Stephen Kenny's seen enough of those players and wants to try something new, perhaps?
1: Yeah, it's a big vote of confidence for young Ryan Sheridan. He's 17 years of age, and when you look at him starting, you're possibly thinking maybe Pats are down to their bare bones, but that isn't the case. Darren Nugent, Breslin, Ramal Palmer, Bagley, all very experienced at this level and could have easily slotted in where Sheridan is. As you say, Stephen Kenny has had a look at young Sheridan. I've seen him once or twice myself live, and I've been impressed.
0: Well, Pats have the ball now deep in their own half of the field with Sean Hoare. Hoare just kicks it clear down towards the halfway line. But he's playing in this unusual jersey. It's black stripes and grey stripes alongside each other. Black shorts. Haven't seen this jersey before on them. Here's Senan Mullen now. Came through the ranks of Bohemians. They're in the Pats half of the field now on the right-hand side. Remains at 0-0. We're in the third minute of a lovely afternoon for football. This is Jordan Flores, ex of Dundalk. Now firmly ensconced in the Bohemians' colours. Nice little interplay on that far side from Bohemians, trying to work it up the line. It's played in to Ross Tierney. Ross Tierney on that far side, but he's looking for the corner. But it's been shepherded out of play alongside Chris Forrester there, and it's going to be a goal kick for Joe Manang.
1: That was brilliant build-up play from Bowes. Kept the ball for a minute or so. Almost got him behind. Ross Tierney does really well. Initially, he gets off the back of Jamie Lennon. Lennon recovers really well, and that won't be the last time that Tierney and Lennon come together.
0: Sean Hoare on that far side now for St. Pat's. Drops back into his more accustomed defensive role in midfield. Just hustled there and closed down by Douglas James Taylor, but he gets his ball away to El Buzetti, calling somebody forward towards him. Lovely little interplay. Ooh, nearly worked out there. Ball down the channel, but it was well spotted by Senan Mullen, who cut that off, and now a chance for Bohemians to break. Here's Douglas James Taylor, plays the ball into the penalty area, but the intended target there was Ross Tierney. Couldn't pick him out, and a safety back with Joe Anang remains at 0-0.
1: Yeah, it's a shame. It's a good counter-attack from Bohemians. Ross Tierney eats up the ground in front of him, gives it to James Taylor. Douglas James Taylor was expecting Ross Tierney to keep his run going. He didn't. He hit the brakes. The ball just runs out over the end line.
0: This is the layoff ball there from Aidan Keane, but Bohemians take back possession deep inside their own half of the field. This is Dawson Devoy, their captain. Clips a forward that's been intercepted, but it's gone back to the Bohemians' edge of their penalty area. This is the USA-born Patrick Hickey. He's a very tall man. Scores well. Scores goals with his head, too. He's a decent footballer and a decent defender, too, for Bohemians. Back to the other side of the pitch now, and Sean Hoare with that cushioned ball out to that far side. St. Pat's looking to build now down the left as they get into the Bohemians' half of the field. It's good ball retention on that far side for St. Pat's, but it's eventually back to the St. Pat's number two, Sean Hoare, just inside his own half of the field. Just takes his time and then rolls it into the Bowes half of the field. They kept the ball really well here, actually. Ball's played into the middle to Keane. Can he get his foot on the ball? He does. Forces a good save, and now they're looking at a penalty. Oh, no. Says our referee. Well, that looks suspiciously like a penalty, although I have to say the stanchion in front of me kind of obscured the view, but it was a really good takedown by Aidan Keane. Good save by the goalkeeper, too, and the ball is still at Keane's foot inside the penalty area. Good save by the goalkeeper, and then the penalty waved away by a referee, Paul Norton.
1: That was brilliant play. Great diagonal ball to get Aidan Keane in behind. He gets it under control and fires a fierce shot into the ground. Walters is a brilliant save. The loose ball, Aidan Keane maybe gets his big toe onto it forced. It would have been a little bit sore from me. A brilliant start from Pats.
0: Here's El Buzetti, again down the right-hand side, faced by two, clips it by Senan Mullen, and gets down towards the byline, has a little look up, fires it across the area first time. It's going to ricochet back to him there in front of the Bowes supporters, who are cheering Senan Mullen, who gives a little fist pump to the supporters behind the goal, away to our right. The throw is quickly taken. This is their captain.

0: Captain Joe Redmond captained the team to the success of the Bohemians in 2023 at the Aviva Stadium. Bohemians, a long wait for the Cup. It's some 18 years since they won it back in 2008. And honestly, we know St. Pat's took an awful long time to win it between 1961 and 2021. But Bohemians are starved of Cup success, really, aren't they? And it's a team that you would think would should have more success outside of the seven they've won.
1: Yeah, and that's why it's so important. Both of these clubs start the season wanting to be in a title race. They want to do well within Europe if they're competing in that, but they also want to pick up some silverware. They're too big, both of these clubs, having big gaps without any silverware coming in. Makes tonight and today really important.
0: It's a bit of a frantic start, actually. Connor Parsons has been hustled out of it. Bohemians player, just away to our left-hand side. Nice piece of footwork, though, by Senan Mullen to just drag the ball away from Ryan Sheridan. The 17-year-old is starting today, but they've lost possession, and now it's back with Sean Hoare deep in the St. Pat's half of the field. We're in the eighth minute, and it remains at 0-0, but the Pats have had the better passage of play so far, and have created the better chances.
1: Yeah, Pats are moving the ball really well. Just having a look at their shape out of possession, JK, and Jamie Lennon is the one player in front of the back five, back three, whatever you want to call Pats. Looks like Ryan Sheridan is going to play a little bit ahead of him, as is Chris Forrester. You'd imagine Bohemians will want to get either side of Jamie Lennon, suck the centre halves out, and then try and hoard them, the space that they leave in behind.
0: Jamie Lennon has just made a big mistake there, midway inside his own half of the field, just tried to turn the ball back to Sean Hoare, but he just kicked it out of play, so it's going to be a throw on the far side for Bohemians. You can hear the whistle in the background, that's what the referee blowing the whistle and telling the player taking the throw, he's got 5 seconds to complete it. Here's Zach Elbuzenido coming forward for St. Pat's again on the right-hand side, looking for a bit of support. Has to come back, nice to Lennon. Back to Elbazetti again. He's faced by Senan Maloney, or Mullen, I should say. And Mullen goes to ground under the challenge from Elbazetti, who gets his cross in, but is going to drift out of play on the far side. In fact, now it's been kept in play by Forrester. Forrester puts it into the penalty area. Hickey eventually clears it for Bohemians, who were on the cosh, under the cosh here early in this game. Here's Harry Vaughan. There's not much to him. He's a small little player, but he's quick. Next to Hull City. And now, speaking of quick, here goes Connor Parsons down the left-hand side. First real threat we've seen for Bohemians in this game. There's tall striker, Douglas James Taylor. Out it goes to Vaughan now on the left-hand side. Vaughan throws through, skip his way forward down that left-hand side, but he's stopped in his tracks there, but he does retain possession. He's got Parsons behind him, but he decides to go infield and gets it again. Vaughan pumps it into the middle, but to no one in particular, and it's just hooked away by Chris Forrester. First real threat we see from Bohemians.
1: That's good from Bohemians. You just see the good and the bad of Zach Elbazetti playing right wing or right wing back. He's left Mullen for dead once or twice already, so I don't think Pats have to overcomplicate it. Get the ball to Zach Elbazetti, and on the other side Parsons picks up the ball, leaves Elbazetti for dead, and opens up the whole pitch from a Bohemians point of view. I think St. Pat's right wing, Bohemians left wing, is where both major dangers are so far.
0: Now, Vaughan's playing without a boot at the moment. He has it in his hand. It slipped off him. He's been doing modern-day boots. He has laces on his boots, but there's a lot of these slip-on boots as well that come off quite easily. But Vaughan, the play goes on. He's still trying to put his boot back on the halfway line. This is a really nice touch from Senan Mullen. Hooks the ball over his head to retain possession and then plays it to Vaughan. Vaughan, still with his laces open, but he's still playing on. Pats, though, get the ball back. Out to Elbazetti it goes, but a good interception. Sliding challenge from Parsons, and Mullen, in turn, whips it back to his goalkeeper, Paul Rogers. We're in the 11th minute. Remains at 0-0.
1: Yeah, it was a good recovery run. And Parsons, just as it looked like Elbazetti was going to get on his bike and ray it down that right wing again, Parsons intercepts.
0: Bowes may have to play here for two seasons, actually. They might see a lot more of St. Pat's. That's a foul on the halfway line. That's Ross Tierney going to ground. Yeah, Bowes may have to play here for two seasons while Dalymount Park is redeveloped. Hasn't quite been signed and seen or delivered as of yet, but that's the talk.
1: Yeah, they'll need somewhere to play. Bohemians, Dalymount is getting revamped. happen on the card.

0: It's for quite a long time now. St. Pat's fans in front of us aren't happy. They didn't think that was a foul on Ross Tierney. Turner coming in, a thunderous tackle. Maybe got a bit of Tierney and a bit of the ball.
1: Ball's on the halfway line, and those have given that away. This is Ryan Sheridan. It's not the greatest of balls, not by Sheridan, by Lasana, who plays it out to Chris Forrester, but Forrester had to go to his right-hand side to retrieve the ball, so allows the Bohemians defence just to close in on him. So ball retention by St. Pat's, but no forward progression so far.
0: Yeah, it's mostly sideways and backwards stuff, and Bohemians won't mind that at all. Shapes their press, and Douglas James Taylor almost picks the pocket of Sean Hoare.
1: Now Hoare complaining there that he's got his foot clipped, but the referee sees nothing wrong with that. Don't think there's anything wrong with that at all, to be quite honest. Here's Chris Forrester now, their playmaker on the halfway line. Clips it forward towards the edge of the Bohemians penalty area. Easily dealt with by Keane Byrne, one of a number of players who come through the Bohemian ranks. And are now playing at senior level for Bohemians. Alan Reynolds seems to be building something decent at Dalymount Park. He was under pressure earlier on this season. The results weren't coming their way, but here they were under pressure now as the ball is inside the Bohemians penalty area, but it's been forced out for a corner by another one of the young core of the team, Dara Power, and it's the first corner of the game, and it's going to go to St. Pat's.
0: That was brilliant build-up play. Lovely little 1-2, little drag back from Aidan Keane to get Turner in around the back. I think it was Jordan Flores who gets in the way, stops the cross. Excuse me, it was Power who went the ground to right back. It was an important block, a corner kick for Pats.
1: Keane takes it, whips it towards the back post, but the intention was for Joe Redmond to get something on that, but it was just too much on it. Drifts out Pharmacy for a goal kick, and we remain scoreless in the 14th minute. Just a one real goal chance, and that's fallen to St. Pat's, and that nice little takedown by Aidan Keane, and a good save from Paul Walters. But outside of that, we haven't seen much, and as you suggested, the Bohemians won't be too displeased the way things have gone so far from their point of view, even though Pats have had a lot of possession. It's just a lot of sideways movement.
0: Yeah, I'm sure Alan Reynolds and these Bowes players would have anticipated Pats starting quick.
1: They have a chance of a goal here. Douglas James Taylor comes in after being set up really nicely by Ross Tierney, but you've got to give a lot of credit to the goalkeeper there. Joe Anang came immediately from his line, just hurried a little bit too long there, did Douglas James Taylor, and he hits it off his legs and it goes out for a corner. That was a real chance to open the scoring. I just thought he just didn't have enough conviction there, even though it was a good save from Anang.
0: Yeah, Anang was off his line quickly, and this is the problem with St. Pat's, John. You have a look at them, they've been so comfortable in these opening 15 minutes, much the better team, and then all of a sudden Bowes get it, go through the defence like a hot knife through butter, and Joey Anang's got to make a one-on-one save.
1: Jordan Flores then to take this, goes towards the near post. Sean Hoare got his head to that, but it's back with Vaughan. Vaughan dumps it into the penalty area towards the back post, headed up in the air. It's going to be an easy catch for Anang. Keane Byrne at the back post with that header, but there was nothing on it really, and it's just an easy claim from the goalkeeper. So for the moment, we'll hand it back to studio with the score in the 15th minute at 0-0.
2: We're going straight from Richmond Park to what's happening in Lahinch at the Walker Cup. You may remember that Greg was telling us about Stuart Gretton, who's in action at the moment against world number one amateur Preston Stout. Gretton from Tullamore, of course, representing Great Britain and Ireland, got off to that poor start. Greg, you were telling us he was attempting to make a bit of a comeback the last time you were with us. What's happening now?
3: Well, it's an incredible comeback by Stuart Gretton. He's just birdied the 10th hole from around 18 feet, put that on top of a birdie from around 14 feet in the 8th, and that is a run of 5 birdies from the 4th hole to the 10th, and he's come back having lost the first 3 holes against the world number one Preston Stout to go all square, and they've now just played the 11th hole. So Stuart Gretton, the oldest player on the Britain and Ireland team, all square with Preston Stout, having been 3 down after 3, just a rush of birdies, and that match is a very high quality match. Stout himself made 4 birdies in a row in the first 5 holes. So Stout and Gretton all square in the top match. In fact, Britain and Ireland doing really well. Conor Graham is up in his match against William Jennings by 2 holes after 9. Ben Bolton is 1 up after 6 holes against the veteran American player Stuart Hagestad, who's playing in his 6th Walker Cup. And Elliot Baker in the anchor match after 4 holes is 2 up on Josiah Gilbert. So Britain and Ireland are up in 3 matches. They're only down in one match, and that's Jay Leng Jr. against Tyler Weaver. And in fact, Jay Leng Jr. is only one up in that match against Tyler Weaver. So

0: definitely a good morning and also afternoon for Britain and Ireland. They won the foursomes 2.5 to 1.5. And here in the afternoon singles, four matches are all square, but Britain and Ireland up in 3 and America just up in 1. So it's going really well for Britain and Ireland here at Lahinch.
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3: Behind the immersion, there's a switch no one understands. 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
6: Now, today with David McCullough could be tonight with David McCullough. 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
7: We'll be heading back over to Richmond Park shortly, where it's still scoreless between St Patrick's Athletic and Bohemians into the 20th minute of their cup quarter final. But there's a bit to tell you about in the Premier League over in England. First of all, a goal between Brentford and Sunderland. But which way has it gone, Craig?
8: Yeah, thank you very much. It's gone to Brentford, who were bullied in the first half. Keith Andrews making 3 changes, clearly not happy. But it was one of the starters that volleyed the ball in the back of the net after about 15 minutes into the second period. Wesley Yanout for his second of the season. Not the sweetest of volleys, if I'm being completely honest with you, but enough to hit the back of the net. Like I say, that after being bullied in the first half and changes seem to be working. Sunderland at the moment being made to pay for not taking their array of chances in the first period. Brentford 1, Sunderland 0.
7: We also still have Brighton trailing at home to Leeds by a goal to nil. 2-2 now between Fulham and Crystal Palace. Manchester City are still leading Coventry by a goal to nil. And it's scoreless between Nottingham Forest and Tottenham. Adam, I'm very confused about what is happening in your game. Can you tell us, please?
9: Well, it's absolutely ridiculous. I mean, Nottingham Forest 0, Tottenham 0. How have Tottenham got away with this? They're going to wonder for ages. It was the ball put into the back of the net by Nico Williams. I think it's best to explain how this happened. The ball played forward for Morgan Gibbs-White. He's beaten the offside trap, went to dink the ball over Kinski. Kinski's got a hand to it, but momentum for the ball's brought it towards the goal. 2 Spurs defenders in Tonali and Van Hecker could have cleared it. They miskicked it and couldn't get it around. And when they finally did manage to get a clip, there, basically on the line, was Nico Williams, who was going for the header to head it in. But because it struck his hand as he's headed it forward, it's been taken back by VAR and it's been chalked off for handball. So Tottenham really getting away with one there. It was absolutely shocking defending, but where we are right now is Nottingham Forest and Spurs are still level. 0-0 here at the sound.
7: Absolutely bizarre, given that he put his head where you shouldn't be putting your head and he still got penalised for it. OK, we'll have more on that in a moment, but let's go back to this cup.

0: quarterfinal, Pats against Bows with Keith and John.
1: Yeah, midway point of the first half, and it remains at 0-0, although St. Pat's have had a succession of corners. First one was a decent one to the back post where Sean Hoare was lurking, but he put his header over the bar. But

0: side. Still Bohemians with a threat to the back post. And it's hooked over the crossbar. And that was a chance for Bohemians. The ball came in from the right-hand side for Bohemians. And there was Dawson Devoy, their captain. He side-footed it really and put it over the bar. But that was a really good chance.
1: Yeah, again, it was lovely build-up play for Bohemians. Vaughan does really well on the edge of the 18-yard box. They work it from the left all the way over to the right. It's a good ball to the back post. And Dawson Devoy sees it coming over everybody's head. Plants his 2 feet. He's trying to pick out that top corner with the inside of his right foot. Just gets a little bit too much height on it. Decent chance given the Dawson Devoy was the one on the end. A very technically gifted player.
0: Maybe if he had a bit more presence of mind, he could have actually stopped it and had the shot, because he had plenty of room, didn't he?
1: Yeah, he could have took the first touch with the right and hit it with the left. You see these things in the blink of an eye.
0: Yeah. Back with Sean Hoare outside his penalty area, playing a bit of an old-fashioned sweeper role behind their other two defenders there. Ball's played at the far side to Turner. Luke Turner, though, loses possession. Chris Forrester, some nice footwork from Forrester before he's eventually taken the ground. And it's a free kick for St. Patrick's Athletic midway inside the Bohemians half of the field.
1: Yeah, brilliant. A little swivel of the hips from Chris Forrester to win the free kick. And this, these little details within the game. Pats have had a couple of set pieces. They've overhit one. They've asked one or two questions through Sean Hoare, getting on the end of one or two corners, go and ask another question. Don't overhit or underhit this one. Constantly keep turning that screw.
0: Aidan Keane with the ball towards the edge of the penalty area. I still can't work out really why Aidan Keane is taking all these dead balls. He's taking a couple of corners as well. I mean, he should be in there, I would have thought, because he's the man who can score a couple of goals for them. But now he's been given the job of taking these dead balls.
1: Yeah, he's a good delivery, Aidan Keane. I'd be with you, John. I prefer him into the box. He can sniff out a chance and will just gravitate to the right position.
0: I mean, Forrester has still got a naturally gifted left foot as well, so I don't know why they don't use him. But then again, I'm not the manager of the team. It's just an observation. But ball's back now with Joan Ang away to our left-hand side. Bright sunshine breaks through in Inchicore. Really is a lovely setting this for this cup quarter-final between St. Patrick's Athletic and Bohemians. Hasn't quite caught fire yet. Both teams just basically sussing each other out. Ball's played forward by Hoare up towards El Buzetti. Little push on the back there by El Buzetti on Mullen, who gets a nice little cushion header back to his goalkeeper, Paul Walters. If that had developed to something else, that was definitely a free. That was good play by Mullen. Stood his ground well. Ball is played into the Pats half of the field, headed forward by Sean Hoare, straight into the head of Cian Byrne, who puts it back into the Pats half of the field. And there's going to be a free kick as Harry Vaughan is fouled just below us. That means Brian Gartland and Stephen Kenny standing up on their feet, giving a few instructions to their players.
1: It's a needless foul, Jamie Lennon. Vaughan is facing the wrong way, going towards the end line, about to run out of pitch. Jamie Lennon just comes over, gives him an easy out, pushes him in the back.
0: Mullen plays it forward onto the head of Tierney, tries to play to the forward. Tierney with a shot. That was a nice dipping volley, but it was straight to the goalkeeper. And that was a good effort from Tierney, the ex-Irish under 21 international, but the play is immediately switched down to the other end. This is Alsanya. Sheridan on the edge of the penalty area. Good interception initially by Vaughan just to keep the ball. And now it's played out to the far side towards El Buzetti, but there's too much of that. And again, to the ironic cheers of the Bohemian supporters, it skips out for a goal kick. 26 gone, 0-0.
1: That was a brilliant hit from Ross Tierney. Again, he probably could have took a touch and then invited the strike from there, but he hits it early. Easy enough save for Joey Anang, but his distribution was absolutely excellent to get Aidan Keane a one-on-one with Hickey. A misplaced pass from Forrester. You don't say that too often.
0: Let's go to the English Premier League and Alan Lewis of Brighton.
2: It's Brighton 1, Leeds United 1. Brighton have been putting on the pressure, and the pressure has paid off. It was a corner in the end that got the goal from the far side to Kuiper. Swinging corner, left-footed to the far post, and there was the big 19-year-old Croatian new signing from Tottenham, Luka Vucevic, to head home at the far post. Brighton 1, Leeds 1.
0: Thanks, Alan. Remains at 0-0. Shot coming in from St. Patrick's up and over the crossbar, so it's going to be a goal kick. We can see the supporters behind the goal away to our right-hand side now having to shield their eyes from the sun. It really is a lovely afternoon, beginning of September. Indian summer may be coming on the way, hopefully. And it's a great atmosphere and a really decent game so far, but that is to say.

0: really catching fire. Bohemians, though, being the away side, will be happy the way things have gone for them so far. And they've probably created two of the best chances so far. That shot from Tierney, and here he is on the ball again. Plays it out. He looks like he's been fouled. Referee lets the play go on. And it's now to Connor Parsons on the left-hand side. Vaughan's behind him looking for the ball. Here is Vaughan wearing number 8. Parsons wearing number 7. Vaughan skips his way around nicely. Some nice football from Vaughan, actually. The fans love him. I think he's great. They like his attitude. A nice little 1-2, and then the ball is to Tierney. Tierney on the edge of the penalty area. This is good build-up play from Bohemians, who retain possession. Tierney into the penalty area, trying to pick out Parsons, but it's been headed clear. And now a quick break on, perhaps for St. Pat's. Oh, that's really good defending from Mullen, who tracked his man all the way, Anthony Olsanya, and played it back to the goalkeeper, turning attack into defence, if you know what I mean. Really good play by Mullen.
1: Yeah, in the blink of an eye, Pats are on a counter attack. Sheridan was excellently to burst out of that midfield. Had that pass to been completed to Olisanya, I think Jordan Flores would have got an absolute earful from Alan Reynolds, because he had the chance to take Sheridan down. He didn't take it. But thankfully, from a Bowes point of view, Mullen recovered, didn't allow that pass to go through.
0: I was lauding Harry Vaughan there, but that was a poor from Vaughan there, because he's given the ball straight to Elbazetti, but he does track back and at least force Elbazetti to play it back to the half-hour line to Sheridan. Coming up to the half-hour mark here in Inchicore, it's still St. Pat's nil, Bohemians nil, and the third of the four quarter-finals. Waterford and Galway are already there. St. Pat's attacking away to our right-hand side. Ball's going to be bouncing around out on that left-hand side, where Jason McLennan is trying to pick it up. Goes back to Chris Forrester, puts his foot on the ball. Good stuff from Forrester. Plays it to Jamie Lennon in a central position. Into Redmond. Redmond has a little look. Plays it out to Turner on the far side. Cushioned header into Keena on the edge of the penalty area. Just tried to hurdle a challenge there. Just took his foot out. He might have gone down. But anyway, play goes on. Still St. Pat's. All of the Bohemians players now funneling back into their own half of the field. The ball is switched from right to left by Redmond. St. Pat's trying to get something out of this first half with McClelland. As we pass the half-hour mark, still remains at 0-0. Bohemians defending in depth and in numbers too, relying on the break themselves. Here's Hoare, placing that to the far side towards McClelland. McClelland, though, as the ball came to him, fell over, but did well to get it back on his feet again and gets the ball back from Forrester, and then plays, and poor ball in the... It was the right thing to do, to play it into the penalty area, but in the end, having fallen over, he got up and he just knocked it out for a goal kick.
1: Yeah, you can see what Pats were trying. Little up, back and through, toward man run, but the ball in behind was overhit. It was never going to make its way to Turner. Do feel this is a Dublin derby. Just need a tackle, a goal, something to spark this game into life.
0: Bowes walked over Ringmahon Rangers, who refused to put a side out for the first round FAI Cup game. It's subsequently were suspended and fined. They beat Longford then 4-0 in their second game, Bohemians. St. Pat's beat Wexford 2-1, and then the best game we've seen so far in the Cup was that come from behind 3-2 victory here, and that late winner by Samuel Rooney pulling Rovers out and putting Pats into this quarter final. Ball's on the halfway line. Bohemians have possession. Dawson Devoy, their captain, former MK Dons, a second spell at the club, has the ball. Lays it back to Patrick Hickey.
1: So much rotation out there from a Bowes point of view, with Tierney and Vaughan and Devoy. Devoy will drop to the base of the little triangle. Tierney will run off. Vaughan is just going all over the park. And Turner, the St. Pat's centre-half, is stepping right in all the way. Jamie Lennon is trying to stick with Ross Tierney.
0: Now, Tierney's been whistled there for a foul. A push on Jamie Lennon, who gets back to his feet a little gingerly. And in midfield, Jamie Lennon came through the academy ranks. Over 250 appearances for St. Pat's. Jamie Lennon, a great stalwart, a great ever-present in that midfield for St. Pat's. 33, almost on the clock, and it's still 0-0 in this cagey affair. Also, it's just appeared just don't want to concede, because
2: it's such

0: Such an important game for both sides. Here's Mullen on the halfway line, left footed down towards Vaughan, twists his head and plays a nice little cushioned header into Douglas James Taylor, who, well, claims two fouls there. Said the pass defender handled it and he was falling over. He thought he was fouled, but the referee says play on. El Buzetti, that's poor from El Buzetti, gives it straight to Mullen. And Bo's trying to attack now with Parsons on the left hand side. And it's hacked down the line and out of play. It's going to be a throw for Bohemians.
1: I think Bowes would like to see an awful lot more of Parsons on the ball. He's got that ability to win you a game all by himself. You need to see an awful lot more of him, especially when Zach El Buzetti is up the pitch from it. St. Patrick's Athletic attack.
0: And it's going to be a throw to St. Pat's there because Bowes have wasted that throw. Down where that section of St. Pat's supporters are standing on their feet. That will be closed for the next two league games. The ball's played forward by Redmond. Plays it over to the far side. McLennan decides that he wasn't going to bring it upfield. Just a little cushioned header back to his goalkeeper, Joe Anang. We're coming up to the last 10 minutes of this opening half here in Inchicore. It's Club Orange FAI Cup quarter-final. Last one tomorrow is also 4 o'clock kickoff. It's Derry and Dundalk. You can join me and Alan Cawley, who's doing television presentation today, for commentary on that one tomorrow on Sunday Sport. And don't forget tonight on RTE Television and on RTE 2FM, you can hear live commentary on Katie Taylor's final fight in front of 18,000 people at Croke Park. It should be a night to savour and a night to remember at GA headquarters.
1: We've got Graham Coughlin just below us, the Waterford manager. Obviously his team are through to the next round of the FAI Cup. He's here on a scouting mission. I can see him jotting down a couple of notes on a piece of paper. I'm trying to look over his shoulder to see exactly what it is he's saying.
0: They've done remarkably well under Coughlin, haven't they?
1: Unbelievable. For me, manager this season, John, I had Waterford gone. I think they were 9 points behind at one stage. Really has been an incredible turnaround.
0: And now they're in the Cup semi-final as well. So, I mean, they haven't won the Cup since 1980. They might sniff it this year.
1: And nobody will want to play Waterford in the semis.
0: Not at the moment, no. Ball chip forward towards El Buzetti. In the way, though, is Cian Byrne. Byrne does well. Plays it down the line to Parsons. Ball's gone out of play, though. Yeah, it's gone out of play. He was trying to play down the line to Parsons, but the ball had gone out of play, so it's going to be a Pat's throw. There's two balls on the pitch. We're inside the last 10 minutes, then. Remains at 0-0. Will be extra time penalties, of course, if it stays this way. We're a long way from that. Now here's Forrester. Plays it back to Sean Hoare, the two veterans. Sean Hoare, ex of Dundalk, Shamrock Rovers. Second spell at St. Pat's, clips it forward towards Aidan Keane, but just too much on that. And easy for the goalkeeper, Paul Walters. First time we've actually seen a ball really just chug down the middle. We've been watching a lot of the play coming in from the sides.
1: Yeah, it's been a lot of the diagonal balls from the St. Pat's three centre halves trying to flick it out and switch the angle of attack. Bowes have dealt with it reasonably well so far. Still think with the amount of talent we've got out there, attacking talent, some of the levels of individuals have got to come up, and Walters and Anang haven't really had to do too much so far.
0: No, Anang with a save with his legs and Walters with a save from Keane. It was James Douglas Taylor with the shot from Bohemians. Outside of that, they're the best opportunities we've seen this game to breaking the deadlock. Ball's on a halfway line. Bohemians tight out there. And it's a little 1-2 between Ross Turney and James Douglas Taylor. Turney goes to ground. Referee lets the play go on. Here's Connor Parsons now in a shooting position. Perhaps now plays it out to Vaughan on the left-hand side of the penalty area. He's inside the penalty and works his way out of it. Bohemians with Mullen coming forward on the left-hand side in towards Vaughan again, but this time nice piece of defending from Sean Hoare, and then he remonstrates with himself, not happy that he gave the ball away. So it's back out to Parsons on the left-hand side. Chance to cross one in. He's been closed down by two Pats players, but Mullen gets the one across the box. It was a decent ball too. It's going to go out the far side to Dara Power. Power plays it inside to Jordan Flores. Flores in a centre position. This is a good position for Bohemians in which to launch an attack if they get out, perhaps out to Dara Power on the left-hand side, the right-hand side. Here he is now. Power cuts his way in field, looking for a bit of support again. This is the first time we've seen Pats really, really deep, trying to

0: bound this onslaught from Bohemians. Mullen had to be careful there, plays out to Parsons on the left hand side, been impressed with Mullen so far, and Parsons dispossessed by Joe Redmond, knocks it out of play, but decent defending from Pats.
1: Yeah, brilliant. Joe Redmond one on one with Parsons is exactly what Parsons would have wanted, dragging a centre half out into a channel exactly where he doesn't want to be. But Joe stands up really well, gets the ball out for a throw in.
0: It's a throw in. Mullen's going to take this down by the corner flag, away to our left hand side, and it's back to Van Hickey. There's nobody behind him except the goalkeeper. Raise it into Byrne, Keane Byrne, back to Jordan Flores. A triangle of football between Byrne and now back to Hickey again, and then into their captain, and rolls away to Ross Tierney. Here's Dara Power again on that right hand side, and now Ross Tierney trying to get it past Luke Turner there, but he ran into a cul-de-sac and Turner just nicked it off his toes. That was good defending, and now he's trying to break forward, but they've got a quick throw in towards Keane. Again, it's Keane Byrne, another one of those players who comes through the ranks of Bohemians, who's showed really good play there in the centre of defence. I think Bohemian's defending has been really, really good so far.
1: Yeah, it's been solid. I haven't given St. Pat's too much other than the Aidan Keenan one, where he brings it down and brings a save out of Walters.
0: Mullen on the left-hand side now, like the colour of his gym, I must say. Here's Ross Tierney, now to Parsons on the left-hand side. Has a little look up towards Douglas James Taylor, but he's beaten to it. The ball is eventually cleared. It's going to be out for a Bohemian throw, and the Bohemian supporters away to our right-hand side raise their voices. We've got 6 minutes to play in this opening half. Remains it 0-0. Stephen Kenny down below us, talking to Brian Gartland. Away to our left-hand side is Alan Reynolds, two stalwarts of League of Ireland management. Ball is down to Parsons, but a good, strong pushing header from Joe Redmond prevents him coming forward, but Elba said he runs the ball out of play. It's going to be a throw for Bohemians on the halfway line.
1: Yeah, just struggling. St. Pat's to have some sort of possession and kill. Bohemians just starting to creep into the ascendancy. Big moments just before half time. Team talks can change very, very quickly.
0: Yeah, Bohs have really worked their way into this game in the last while, forcing Pats to defend. The halftime cup of tea has arrived slightly early. I asked for coffee, but I got tea. I don't know, matter.
1: Oh, you asked for skinny milk, John.
0: Skinny lattes. Oh, look, the biscuits are here too. Great. 5 minutes to play in this opening half. Remains at 0-0. Oh, you've got to change it. All right. St. Pat's, best chance. Keane. Shot from him, which is saved by the legs of Walters. And at the other end, Lucas James Taylor. His shot was saved also by the legs of Joe Anang. It's a really cagey affair so far. The football on display isn't the worst by any stretch. It's just we're lacking goal chances. Here's McLennan now on the left-hand side. At least the ball behind him momentarily. It allows Ross Tierney to step in. And in the act of getting the ball back, Tierney's foul is going to be a free to Bohemians on that far side.
1: Yeah, I do think Tierney could be instrumental for Bowes today. He's just floating around in front of that back three of St. Pat's, and he's trying to entice one of the three centre-halves to come out and engage with him. If he does that, couldn't he manipulate the ball, get away from Turner or Hoare, maybe even Redmond? That's where the rewards will be. But it is a big game of cat and mouse, as Bowes are committing bodies forward to the attack. If Pats can win it, either team are wide open to be counter-attacked.
0: Bohemians wrestle the ball back in midfield. Here's Tierney. Good footwork by Tierney, and again his heels clipped there by Chris Forrester. So it's going to be a free kick just inside the Pats half of the field. A chance for the big lads to go forward, and they're going to take it short. They've gone short with it instead. Dara Power now on the far side. Exchanges passes between himself and Dawson Devoy. Back to Tierney it goes in the centre position in the St. Pat's half of the field, just inching their way forward. Here's Jordan Flores. Out to the far side it goes. A chance for the ball to be clipped into the middle. but it's straight down the throats of Joe Anang. Next, West Ham, London-born goalkeeper. He's not going to drop those.
1: Well, it was a wicked ball in, but it always favoured the goalkeeper. Always swerving towards him rather than towards the Bows players. I do think we've lacked a little bit of quality. It's been a good game. It's been interesting.

0: interesting and entertaining. Just a little bit of quality in each team's final third been lacking so far.
1: And so the last couple of minutes of this opening half then, still 0-0 in Inchicore. Sun has disappeared momentarily, but still a lovely afternoon by the banks of the Cammock River. Here is Conor Parsons. Immediately rolls it into Douglas James Taylor to Vaughan. Vaughan tries the shot. Sliding stop by Jamie Lennon on the edge of the penalty area prevents that shot from reaching his target. Out to El Bozzetti it comes. Dumps it in towards midfield. Intercepted by Jordan Flores for Bohemians. Bohemians starting the game cautiously, but now coming much more into it. Dara Power inside the penalty area, and he backheels it. Shot across the area. Oh, what that's a brilliant double save. Not only by Sean Hoare, but also from Joe Anang on the follow-up. I didn't see who was who got that second shot away, but Hoare stopped it brilliantly. It fell to a Bohemians player who slammed it in for his time, and Anang with an instinct save to keep it at 0-0.
0: It's a brilliant save from Anang as the ball comes across. I think it's Sean Hoare gets in the way. It's Harry Vaughan who just picks up the loose ball, and you're just waiting to see the net ripple, but somehow from 7 yards out, Anang, cat-like reflexes, brilliant save.
1: It really was an excellent save. Vaughan's shot was on target, and he was so close to the goalkeeper. Here's Tierney now, tries to play down the channel, but he has to run back and collect it as it zips away from a St. Pat's player. Bohemian supporters in full voice now, because their team are finishing this half on a high, and they could really have been 1-0 up, and now it's going to be a bit of relief for St. Pat's as their captain Joe Redmond is bundled over by Senan Mullen, and it's going to be a free kick inside the St. Pat's half of the field for St. Patrick's Athletic. But that was a wonderful save, but good stop from both defender and goalkeeper on that particular point.
0: That was brilliant. Sean Hart to stop the original ball coming in, but he can only deflect it towards the penalty spot, and once Harry Vaughan meets the loose ball, you're thinking it's only a matter of time before he fires this into the back of the net. But Anang, absolutely brilliant, makes himself big, excellent reflexes.
1: Last minute of the half, and definitely the closest we've seen to scoring. Anang saving two really good chances for St. Pat's in this first half. Sheridan breaking forward for St. Patrick's Athletic. Can they get something out of the game in the last couple of minutes of this opening half? In fact, they can't. It's a shot straight at Paul Walters, and that brings us to the end of the first half. Entertaining stuff, Keith, but not really a lot of goal chances. But Bohemians will be happy the way they finished that half in particular.
0: Yeah, I think Alan Reynolds and Bowes will be the happier of the two teams, given they're away from home. And the first 20 minutes, it was St. Pat's doing all the prodding and probing without overly working Walters. But towards the end, Bowes were the team in the ascendancy, and I'm sure Harry Vaughan will be asking his teammates, how have I not put us 1-0 up there? World-class A from Joey Anang. I think both dressing rooms will be saying there's more to come from both teams.
1: Well, let's find out, because the second half is coming up. But for the moment here in Inchicore, it remains St. Patrick's Athletic 0, Bohemians 0.
2: Okay, we'll be back over to you lads for the second half shortly. It's, well, obviously it's well into the second half in the Premier League, 3 o'clock kickoffs. No full-time whistles just yet, but the latest scores are that Brentford are now 1-0 with Sunderland. It's also 1-0 between Brighton and Leeds. Crystal Palace leading at Fulham by 3-2. Manchester City lead Coventry by 0-0, and it's 0-0 between Nottingham Forest and Tottenham. In fact, we can go back to that game between Brentford and Sunderland. What can you tell us about it, Craig?
3: Yeah, it's been a really entertaining second period where we've seen two goals, and there's a bit of a brawl going on between the players at the moment. We've had Viltley Janelt score the opener much after Brentford were bullied in the first half, and then Enzo Lefay converting from the penalty spot to make it a tense finish in this game. 3 minutes to go, and you wouldn't put a bet against seeing a winner. It's 1-1. Brentford 1, Sunderland 1.
2: Interesting to see what that big scrub was all about when we tune in a little bit later on. So they're the latest scores. No full-time whistles yet, so that gives us a chance to have a quick break, and hopefully we'll know what's been happening in the Premier League when we come back.
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3: Just as you come back to us, we do have some full-time whistles going. First of all, let's check in on Nottingham Forest and Tottenham after that little bit of drama when we last heard for Adam. What has happened since, Adam?
4: Well, it's finished 0-0. Both sides are going to remain winless, but Forest are feeling that VAR's denied them all 3 points, and Oliver Glasner's made a beeline straight for the referee at full-time because of the key moment that went, and when Tonali and Van Hecker made an utter mess. They were trying to clear a Gibbs-White strike off the line. It ended in Williams heading the ball in on the goal line, but he seems to try and cover his face to avoid being kicked in the face by Tonali. The ball hit his hand, so VAR chalked the goal off for handball, and that's what's left Glasner and Forest so incensed. It's Spurs' first point of the season, though they really struggled in front of goal in this game. They didn't have a shot on target, even though they created numerous big chances. And really, this is the kind of result that's going to raise far more questions and answers about where they go from here. The full-time score at the City Ground, Nottingham Forest 0, Tottenham 0.
3: And while we wait for the other games to finish up, let's check in on what's happening in the Walker Cup with Greg.
5: Yeah, top match out on the golf course. Stuart Graham against Preston Stout. So Stuart Graham, having come from 3 down after 3 holes to all square after 10, has just lost the 13th to a birdie from Preston Stout. And that is the 12th birdie between the two of them in those 13 holes. Incredible standard of golf. But Graham, 1 down with 5 to play. At the moment, America are up in 3. Britain and Ireland are up in 3. The other two matches all square. So completely even out there in the singles. And the overall match score from the morning foursomes, 2.5 to Britain and Ireland, 1.5 to America.
3: So we're still awaiting those full-time whistles in the Premier League, except, of course, for that earlier one. Newcastle coming from 2-0 down to get a draw at St James's Park against Bournemouth. So 2-2 in that game. And at 5:30, we have Hull against Aston Villa. So let's just check in on what's happening then in the Women's Airtricity League. One result from Dalymount Park is that Bohemians have beaten Piemont United by 1-0. Sligo Rovers had a 3 o'clock kickoff at Cork City, and it is the visitors who are leading by 3-0 as the minutes tick down there. It's already finished in the UCD Bowl, where Shelburne have beaten DLR Waves by 3 goals to win. Back to the Premier League and Brighton against Leeds. How did that one end, Alan?
6: It finished Brighton 1, Leeds United 1. A good game ends with a point shared. Leeds with a better team in the first half. They deservedly took the lead when Bogle tapped home after 15 minutes. They probably should have been 2 up. Dominic Calvert-Lewin missed a good chance, and Tanaka had a goal ruled out just after the break. But Brighton began to pile on the pressure and found an equaliser from Luka Vucevic's towering header at the far post. The Croatian teenager's first goal since signing from Tottenham in the summer. Brighton's Promise David and Pascal Grosch missed good chances to win it late on, while Mecha thought he'd snatched it for Leeds. But in the end, a draw, probably a fair result. It finished Brighton 1, Leeds 1.
3: Okay, so let's just have a little check-in on what is happening in the Scottish Premiership, because those games are all finished. Rangers have completed victory over Motherwell. They got that early goal in the 12th minute from Ryan Adairy, and they completed the win, but only by 1-0. Dundee United 1, Falkirk 1, and Aberdeen have been beaten by... finished scoreless between Aberdeen and Kilmarnock. Celtic in action this evening at 8 o'clock. They are away to St Mirren. In the Championship, the early games there, the 12:30 kickoffs. It finished 1-1 between Lincoln City and Southampton. Preston beat Blackburn by 2-1. Stoke beat Charlton by 4-0. Back over to what's happening in the Premier League, and we'll go to the game between Fulham and Crystal Palace. Peter, you had a lot happening there.
7: Yes, certainly did. We had an exciting game, and it's finished here. Fulham 2, Crystal Palace 3. The hero of the day for Crystal Palace is their left-back, Tyreek Mitchell, a homegrown player who scored 2 goals. The first one equalised Josh King's early goal with a left-foot shot that the keeper should have kept out. But an equaliser did come for Josh King, who is a lively player for Fulham. But he then saw Palacios end up with a 2-1 lead for Fulham when he slotted home Mitchell again got a goal in the second half to level it up on 54 minutes. And Ben Chidwell, who'd only been on, the former Leicester and Chelsea player, for 4 minutes, volleyed in against a fragile Fulham side that look who they are going to struggle this season. Palace, it's relief for them. They just about deserved it, even though the chances were mostly with the home side, Fulham. It's finished Fulham 2, Crystal Palace 3.
3: Peter, I'm just listening to the news, to the noise there. It sounds like there's a huge away fan section.
7: Yes, a huge. It's a London derby here, and I have to say, the Palace fans you can hear in the background here, a big crowd, over 27,000 here at Fulham, and they are singing their European champion song that they kept singing during the game to lift their players. And Palace show guts and determination, to be fair, and they are still all in the ground. The Fulham fans have already gone home.
3: Oh, it sounds like it's only Crystal Palace. Well, it is only Crystal Palace fans there now, but it sounds like it's absolutely packed with them. Thank you for that. What a game that Peter got, and what a result that was for Crystal Palace as well. So let's take you through what the scores are from today's Premier League games. We had that 2-2 draw between Newcastle and Bournemouth. They are still playing between Brentford and Sunderland. From what we can see, it is still 1-1. The big news from an Irish point of view there was that Nathan Collins got an injury in that first half. There was quite a bit of a lengthy stoppage as well. We've no news on how serious it is. Hopefully that it's not as bad as it sounds, and he'll be back up and running very, very soon. But it is 1-1 there. But that game has not ended yet. It is finished, of course, between Brighton and Leeds. That one finished in a 1-1 draw. Manchester City have beaten Coventry, but just by that 1-0, and it has finished 0-0 between Nottingham Forest and Tottenham. And if we go to what's happening, or what has been happening even in the Championship, so the 3 o'clock results: Burnley 1, Bristol City 2, Millwall 4, Bolton 0, Portsmouth 2, Cardiff City 0, Conor Shaughnessy scoring the opener for Portsmouth, QPR 0, Middlesbrough 1, Sheffield United 1, Norwich 3, West Brom 1, Watford 0, West Ham 3, Derby 0. And there is an 8 o'clock game there as well. It's the leaders, Swansea are the leaders heading into today anyway. Swansea taking on Wrexham. We will have the second half from Richmond Park, where it's 0-0 in that FAI Cup quarter final between St Patrick's Athletic and Bohemians, and we'll have reports on the remainder of those games in the Premier League. That's all coming up after the news now with Sharon Lynch.
8: Thanks, Joanne. Good evening. The US military has said 3 Iranian-linked oil tankers have been destroyed after it struck them in response to attempted missile attacks against 2 of its warships in the Gulf region. Central Command said the vessels were hit near Karg Island and the Strait of Hormuz, while another was struck in the Gulf of Oman. Earlier, Iranian state media reported several explosions close to one of the country's oil hubs. A 16-year-old boy who died following a hit-and-run incident involving an e-bike in another vehicle in County Clare last night has been named locally as Brian Lowe. Gardaí said the teenager was found unresponsive by the roadside at College Cross near Clonlara shortly after 11 o'clock. Officers have appealed for information. A state commemoration marking the centenary of the Drumcolliher cinema fire that led to the deaths of 48 people has taken place in County Limerick. The tragedy, known locally as the Burning, occurred after a candle fell and ignited highly flammable nitrate film during a screening at a temporary cinema located in the upstairs part of a large wooden loft. A wooden ladder was the only means of entering and leaving the building. The Taoiseach Micheál Martin and the Minister for Culture, Communications and Sport, Patrick O'Donovan, officiated at the ceremony. In his address, Mr. O'Donovan acknowledged the sense of loss still felt by the people of the village.
9: The events of 1926 here in Drumcolliher are in many ways tragically similar to those 55 years later in the Stardust in Artane, where again 48 would die on a social night out. We're joined here today in Drumcolliher by some of the relatives of the Stardust victims, and really more than anybody here today, you fully understand the scale of the devastation and trauma that the families of this town and surrounding areas endured 100 years ago today.
8: Katie Taylor, who was credited with fundamentally changing women's boxing, will sign off on her storied career in Croke Park tonight when she attempts to become a 3-time undisputed world champion by defeating Flora Pili of France. The Olympic gold medalist will be cheered on by tens of thousands of fans in what will be her final competitive appearance. The world super lightweight title bout will be broadcast live across RTÉ television, radio and online platforms.
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11: Patchy rain and drizzle in the southwest will spread northeastwards over the south and west this evening with mist and hill fog. Tonight will be cloudy with scattered patches of rain, drizzle and mist along with hill fog. The rain and drizzle will become more isolated overnight. Mild and humid with lowest temperatures of 13 to 16 degrees in moderate to fresh southerly winds. And that's all from the newsroom for now.
3: Thank you, Sharon. Welcome back to Saturday Sport, where we'll be returning to Richmond Park for the second half of this FAI Cup quarterfinal between St. Patrick's Athletic and Bohemians. It is still scoreless there. It didn't finish scoreless between Manchester City and Coventry, but Darren Stanage, I would imagine City was would have been expecting a much bigger or more comfortable victory.
12: Yes, I think you're probably right there. It's an Erling Haaland header that was enough to win it. They completely dominated the ball in front halfway through the first half. Semenyo's cross over the keeper and a good header from Haaland to score. And although they were on top throughout, they didn't really turn that into many clear-cut chances. Shirky did at the post with some fine footwork at the edge of the box. And then Rushford saved late on from Haaland in the first half. And Coventry had their moments, you know, very nearly an own goal early doors for Kuzunov after Donnarumma allowed a back pass under his feet before scrambling the ball clear. And with the Blues keeper also making some good saves from Radoni and Sims. But in the main, not enough quality really to hurt their hosts whenever Coventry won the ball. And one goal was all City needed. And it's job done. And 3-3 for Maresca. City 1, Coventry 0.
3: Not a bad start to the season. Now, I thought Craig Wakeling was going to be all day at Brentford against Sunderland. It's over at last, Craig.
13: Yeah, that's right. It finished at Brentford 1, Sunderland 1. Keith Andrews delighted, I think, to get his Brentford side in at half-time 0-0 after being played, quite frankly, off the park. Frustration for Sunderland summed up by the fact that they had a goal disallowed, and how they didn't lead at the break will be a mystery to all the Macken fans heading up back to the northeast of England. Andrews made three changes at the break and they paid off after 57 minutes with Janout volleying from the edge of the area. The Bees then had a disallowed goal of their own, but they were unable to make their own dominance put the game out of reach for Sunderland. Up stepped Enzo Lefay, who converted a penalty to level things up late on. It finished Brentford 1, Sunderland 1.
3: So just to run through all of today's results so far in the Premier League: Newcastle 2, Bournemouth 2, Brentford 1, Sunderland 1, Brighton 1, Leeds 1, Fulham 2, Crystal Palace 3, that win for Manchester City over Coventry, and Nottingham Forest 0, Tottenham 0. We have Hull City kicking off against Aston Villa at 5:30, and in the next moment or two we're going to have the second half kick off from Richmond Park between St Patrick's Athletic and Bohemians. The players just coming out onto the pitch, so let's instead go down to Le Hinch and see how this Walker Cup afternoon singles is going with Greg.
5: Yeah, it's getting very, very tight now with that Britain and Ireland lead from the foursomes of 2.5 to 1.5. But currently in these 8 afternoon singles, the Americans are up in 4 and down in 3 and 1 match all square, which means that if you froze the scoreboard now and these were the results of the singles by the end of the day, it would be exactly tied 6 points apiece. That's how close it is. In the top match in which Stuart Graham is playing the world number 1, Preston Stout, just a few moments ago, Preston Stout had to make a 12-foot putt on the 14th green to stay 1 up. Remember, he was 3 up after 3. A brilliant fight back by Graham, who birdied had 5 birdies and 7 holes in the middle of his round. But that 12-footer for Preston Stout on the 14th green went in, and so he remains 1 up on Graham with 4 to play. An absorbing match with 12 birdies between them so far in those 14 holes. But the Americans are looking good in 3 other matches, although they are only 1 up in those matches. Ethan Fang 1 up on Jack Whaley. Jay Leng Jr. 1 up on Tyler Weaver, and also Tyler Watts 1 up on Niall Shields Donegan, and most of those matches are between the 8th and the 13th hole, so still plenty of leeway for those matches to be switched back the other way. Josiah Gilbert, the United States number 8 on the golf course, is 4 down to Britain and Ireland's Elliot Baker, and also Luke Poulter 2 up on Miles Russell for Britain and Ireland. So in the matches in which Britain and Ireland are ahead, they're more ahead than the Americans are, but it's so much in the balance. This top match, though, absorbing. Stuart Graham against Preston Stout. Graham 1 down with 4 to play, but what a match it is. And if he could turn that around into a half, it would be a great fillip for the Great Britain and Ireland team. Tullamore's Stuart Graham, the 33-year-old, is the oldest player on the team, really, really playing well in that extraordinary match against Preston Stout, but he's 1 down with 4 to play.
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13: Welcome back to Saturday Sport. It looks like Bohemians are more up for it in this second half of the Cup quarterfinal against St. Patrick's Athletics, who will go back to Richmond Park, and to Keith Tracy and John Kenny.
14: We're in the fourth minute of the second half, and it remains at 0-0, but it's been just a clash of two players coming together, and they've hurt themselves, and two significant players as well, and Chris Forrester and Ross Turney. And Turney looks in considerable pain down there, slapping the ground and asking for assistance from the physio. It was just a coming together. There was no malice really between the two players, just both of them going for the one ball, Keith Tracy.
15: Yeah, it was a loose ball, and both Forrester and Turney were on it in a blink of an eye. Both teams were looking for a foul. Looks like the referee is standing over Chris Forrester with a yellow card, ready to brandish as soon as he gets back to his feet. So it's going to be a dangerous free kick from a Bohemian's point of view. Both teams will want both players back on their feet. Instrumental for both teams.
14: Oh, Forrester was fully commanded for that ball, but he was late, according to our referee, Paul Norton. Bohemian started the second half quite well, actually. Finished the first half well, didn't they, Keith? And now they've done something similar in the second. Started well.
15: Yeah, they're pinning St. Pat's back. Back five that they've got is just along the edge of their 18-yard box. Three midfielders in front and the two lads up the top end. Just having a look at the foul. If something does come of this, if Bowes can somehow score a goal from this set piece, it will be hotly debated. But for me, looks like Chris Forrester has just took a bit of a heavy touch and he's got there, forced a little toe poke, and Tierney has come in and there's a clatter between the two lads. The referee deems Chris Forrester as the one who's committed the foul. Not so sure, having a look at the replay, it looked like it was Tierney for me.
14: Yeah, Tierney came in from the side and Forrester did get his foot to it. He, of course, doesn't have the benefit of the replay. So Forrester is the second one to be booked. Just before you joined us, Luke Turner was also booked for a deliberate foul. He flicked the, Ross Turney flicked the ball over his head and Turner just pulled his arm back. It was just one of those that he just gave away, and Turney just accepted and got on with it. But anyway, this is a free kick in a very good position for Bohemians. Forrester's still off the field. They've got two over.

0: the ball here. Jordan Flores is going to take it because Dustin Boy's gone away. He's just away and he's just clipped it into the area with no real power at all. He just kind of floated it in. It was easy in the end for Joe Anang, who decided to punch it clear. But Bohemians still have it on the far side with Devoy. Devoy in the penalty area. Little back flick to the back post. Oh, that was a shot across goal on that far side. It was just missed. I can't see who it was, but it just missed on that far side. And Bohemians had a really good chance there of opening the scoring. I think that was Connor Parsons, was he? Yeah, Connor Parsons with the shot in the end. It went across goal, it just missed the angle.
1: Lovely play. Dawson Devoy gets his dancing shoes on at the 18-yard box. Pat's defenders are all over him. A little backheel to create the space for Parsons, and he hits it first time with his right foot, just trying to pick out that top corner. He's not too far away. The angle that we're at, John, it's hard to tell, but he throws himself to his knees. It was close. It wasn't a million miles away at all.
0: That back might have just clipped the angle. Just looking at it here on replay, it just might have clipped the angle. Nice little back here, wasn't it, to Parsons, and then he towards the back post. Oof, it didn't miss by much. That did not miss by much. We got the benefit of having a monitor here to see the replay, and that was curling in at the back post. It was a really good effort, and he knows himself he didn't miss by much. Anyway, Pats have it now at the other end. McClellan puts it into the penalty area, and that has been cut out by Paddy Hickey. And they're going to make a substitution here, St. Pat's. Chris Forrester was off the field for quite a long spell there. He's back on now, so they're back to the full 11. We talk about the substitutions in a second. Pats are going to make them. Edmondson is going to come on. Ball is in the Bohemians' penalty area. Going to eventually get a clear with Paddy Hickey, but he just puts it straight down the throat of Joe Redmond. Redmond plays it out the far side to El Bozzetti. El Bozzetti trying to get down the byline, can't there. He dumps it into the penalty area by the aid of Joe Redmond. That is headed clear by Keane Byrne. The Bohemians defend that one well. Looks like Edmondson is coming on. Only two substitutions perhaps coming on for St. Pat's, because they're just not creating anything up front, St. Pat's. Even though they're having a lot of possession, it's the creation of things up front that probably is concerning their manager, Stephen Kenny, and at least they're going to release Edmondson.
1: Yeah, and it hasn't took long, Stephen Kenny, to make up his mind at half-time. He must have been flirting about changing it, especially given how Bowes finished the first 45. It looks like Bagley and Edmondson, 7 minutes into this second half, going to change it. Young Sam Rooney has just been told to go out and warm up the legs as well. It's a little sign that Stephen Kenny feels Bowes are the team in the ascendancy here.
0: Yeah, it's free kick for Bohemians down in their own half of the field as these substitutions are being made. And it'll be Ryan Edmondson, ex of Leeds, and in fact an England youth international, who's coming on, and they're taking off Keane. It's a one like for like there, striker for striker, although Keane, as we're saying, has been the man taking all the dead balls. And they're taking Chris Forrester off. I think Forrester shipped a knock in that challenge between himself and Ross Tierney, so he'll be coming off, and it will be Brian Bagley, who comes from the ranks here at St. Pat's, who'll come on in the 56th minute. First substitutions we've seen in this game.
1: Yeah, I think Bagley

0: what Christopher Forrester is. Probably everybody is within the League of Ireland, to be honest. Brilliant, brilliant player, Forrester.
1: Well, he's also on a yellow card, so Stephen Kenny's called him ashore.
0: I like Edmondson, John. I've seen an awful lot of him, and I did describe him as a bad finisher. That's not right for me. It was poor choice of words. I would use erratic. He can be very good. He can also miss open goals, but he's very physical and straight away. Ball comes up and he puts Pat Hickey on his back.
1: He likes to get himself about all right in the penalty area. There's Edmondson. Ball's out on that far side now. Bohemians trying to track that ball, but they can't take it away from Joe Redmond, who's there himself inside a throw on that far side, level with their penalty area. They're playing into the Inchicore end of the ground in the second half. The home team remains at 0-0. Don't forget Derry against Dundalk tomorrow, also 4 o'clock. You'll hear it on Sunday Sport and also watch it on RTÉ television. The last of the quarterfinals already there. Waterford and Galway United after last night's quarterfinals. Bohemians trying to fashion something in front of the St. Pat's penalty area. Edmondson comes running forward, and then it's McLennan who tries to play that ball forward into the front two there. And it looks like they pushed Osana forward just a little bit more to partner alongside Ryan Edmondson. See if they can get something out of this, as the attacking options have been quite limited in this game. Just that chance in the first half which fell to Keane, and it was a good save by Paul Walters. But outside of that, it's Bohemians who created the better chances.
0: Yeah, Pats have been okay in possession, but they haven't really created an awful lot.
1: There may be a chance to create something here in towards Edmondson, who's offside. Edmondson had actually was looking away from the ball, so it was never going to reach him. In the end, he was offside. It's going to be a free kick to Bohemians.
0: Yeah, it was very disjointed. Edmondson made the run about 5 seconds before the ball arrived. He actually switches off and he knows he's offside. And the ball just presents itself in front of him. He decides he's going to kick it anyway. Just a timing issue there.
1: 57 minutes on the clock remains at 0-0. We have to get a winner today. This is El Buzetti, midway inside the Bohemians half of the field on the far side of the pitch, and he runs it out of play, and it's going to be a throw for Bohemians. Haven't seen any substitutions for Bohemians so far. One interesting player they have on their bench is Paddy Madden, former League One Golden Boot winner. When he was playing in the UK for the likes of Yeovil and Scunthorpe and Stockport, he's 37 years of age now and he's been signed by Bohemians. He's on the bench today. What has he got to offer, do you think?
0: I like Paddy. Very, very good player. He would have played against him an awful lot in the lower divisions in England, especially while he was at Scunthorpe and Yeovil. He knows where the goal is.
1: Well, he's an option. He's on the bench.
0: Cullen Whelan as well just run past me. Looks like he's having a bit more of an intense warm-up.
1: Yeah, there's a couple of Bohemians players warming up in front of their supporters away to our right-hand side, but they still haven't made any substitutions in this second half. We're pushing on towards the hour mark. Remains at 0-0. That's a good header away by Hickey. Nice cushioned header on the edge of his penalty area. Picks out Dawson Devoy. He's under a bit of pressure from Crow. But the ball is now played forward by Turney to no one in particular. Ooh, well, that was brave from Sean Hoare. He wasn't looking where the goalkeeper was. He knew where he was, but Douglas James Taylor was coming in on his back and he has whipped it back to the goalkeeper. And that had to be very precise.
0: Yeah, you can see, clever from Douglas James Taylor. He's never going to win the ball in and around the front of Sean Hoare, so he gambles around the back and almost intercepted the back pass.
1: Hoare was slightly fortunate there. He'll tell you he meant it. Well, he did mean it, but I don't think he was fully aware of where the ball striker was. It's on the opposite end of the pitch now as the ball's cleared by the USA-born goalkeeper, Paul Walters of Bohemians. At that far side, it's going to be a throw to St. Pat's. For the neutrals, I think this game is crying out for a goal.
0: Yeah, it's very scrappy, disjointed. I still maintain Bohs have been the happier of the two teams.
1: Here comes Ryan Edmondson. He's out on the left-hand side. Big, tall man. Towards the edge of the penalty area, the Bohs penalty area, that is. And Ross Turney comes away, but he has been fouled by Luke Turner. And Turner's got to be careful here. He's already been booked, and that was a similar foul to what he did to
0: Alan Reynolds is asking that question.

0: The forward official.
1: Yeah, because it's exactly the same pullback. It's the wrong end. It's the other end of the pitch. But he's been booked already, and that's a bookable offence.
0: He's not in a dangerous position, Ross Tierney, but once he gets past Turner, he's got about 70 yards of green grass that he can run into. Turner just pulls him back.
1: I think Reynolds is right to question that. There's no doubt about it. They're getting Marcus Strauss, the Latvian youth international, ready just away to our left-hand side. Bohemians looked at the first substitution, say maybe Vaughan, that may be called a show, but we shall see. That's good work by Jordan Flores to pick the ball up on the halfway line for Bohemians. Plays it to Tierney. Tierney out towards Vaughan, but Vaughan's general direction. Senan Mullen got away with that one, I think, because the ball bounced up and hit him in the arm. And that should have been a free kick for St. Pat's, but the referee was close to it, Paul Norton, and he lets the play go on. The St. Pat's supporters obviously looking for the foul. Didn't get it. Ball's on the halfway line. Bohemians just roll it back to their goalkeeper. Walters, 61 minutes, 0-0 still. Strud's getting a lot of taps on the shoulders from the supporters. Well, not supporters, but the substitutions and the those players on the bench for Bohemians as he's about to enter the fray here. But anyway, it's Mullen on the left-hand side for Bohemians. Trying to break forward on that left-hand side. Ball's whipped into the penalty area, and it's just headed away from Ross Tierney, who was lurking at the back post by Luke Turner, and he needed to get that header, needed to be precise. He's put it out for a corner, but Tierney was lurking.
0: Yeah, very important header from Tierney, just as he's backtracking for half a second. Turner with the header as he was backtracking, and looked like maybe it might favour Tierney. Turner does really well, gets his head on it.
1: And as suggested, it is Harry Vaughan has been called ashore. Marcus Strauss comes on the Latvian. That's their first substitution. That comes in the 62nd minute. So they have a corner to defend now. St. Pat's, corner in front of the Bohemian supporters to the right-hand side. Jordan Flores is going to take it for Bohemians. Two hands in the air as he flings the ball in, left-footed towards the back post. A big scramble around there. Joseph Anang is complaining that he was fouled in there, but he really was in no man's land when that ball came over. And was slightly fortunate to get away with that. It's going to be a goal kick for St. Pat's.
0: Yeah, extremely fortunate, Joey Anang. Talking to the referee after the ball comes in. It looks like Cian Bourne gets a free header at the back post, and if he hits the target, Anang is off. He's lying in no man's land. Possibly a bit lucky there.
1: It remains at 0-0. Flores with a decent corner as well. It caused all sorts of problems inside in the St. Pat's penalty area. And Anang came to claim it, but you're right, Byrne at the back post. He just couldn't get something on that, and he's complaining. Joe Anang, that he was pulled in the middle, but it looks like he was actually trying to come through two of his own players there, and so his complaints not listened to by the referee. Fortunate the fact that Byrne couldn't get a proper purchase on the header. St. Pat's breaking now with McLennan on the left hand side. It's 0-0 still here in Inchicore. A little bit of a wind starting to blow down the ground from left to right into the faces of St. Pat's, but they've got themselves a corner now on that left-hand side in front of their supporters in that section. Is it Section G, I think it's called? Is it Section G? I think it's Section G. Anyway, it is a corner. Elbazetti's going to take it. Light foot player. Let's take it on the left-hand side. There's plenty of tall guys up from the back. Joe Redmond's in there as well. Plays it towards the back post, but that's meat and drink for nice Paddy Hickey's tall man. Just flicked it clear. And Strauss tries to chase down that lost cause, but Anang just bumps it clear. Sun breaks through. Anang might think about wearing a cap now at this stage, but those are players up here. Oh, and they've got a chance of a goal here. They must score. Douglas James Taylor, how did he miss that? It was a terrible mix-up in the St. Pat's defence there. Joe Anang has got them out of prison there, but Douglas James Taylor in front of goal hesitated too long, allowed the goalkeeper to get back to make the save.
0: Well, you don't often see it. Strauss has got his arms up in the air saying to Douglas James Taylor, why didn't you score? Ross Tierney is doing the same to the centre forward. It's a huge opportunity. Brilliant save from Joey Anang. But every

0: now and then a goalkeeper saves a shot and you think he should never have had a prayer to save on that. Douglas James Taylor, if Bowes are to be knocked out here today, when his head hits that pillow, he will be seeing that chance over and over again. Huge, huge chance. Put his team ahead, goes begging.
1: Really was a bad miss, but full credit to the goalkeeper. Before we go to Greg, let's give you an update on the substitution here for St. Pat's. They brought on the Jamaican international Rommel Palmer. He's replaced Zach Albuzetti. Free kick to Bohemians coming up shortly. Greg.
2: Yeah, John, a very interesting top match here between Preston Stout and Stuart Grehan. It's now down to the last two holes. And just a moment ago, Stuart Grehan holed from around 4.5 feet on the 16th green, the par 3, where both players had missed the green, but that 4.5-footer went in to get it back to one down against Preston Stout, because on the very previous hole, the 15th, Stout hit it from around 170 yards with a 7-iron to less than a foot from the hole to go 2-up. But Grehan has fought back with that par on the 16th to make it 1-up for Preston Stout, the world number one, against Stuart Grehan heading to the 17th. Now, overall, the Americans are up in three matches, but only 1-up in three matches, whereas Britain and Ireland

0: a little far out, but Jordan Flores might fancy this. In fact, he's left it. Instead, the Parsons, who fires in a shot. In fact, it was Dawson Devoy, the captain, who took responsibility for that one straight down the throat of Joe Anang. Anang has saved St. Pat's on two occasions today. Now, obviously, that's what he's there for. He's a goalkeeper. But he's pulled out two brilliant saves to keep it at 0-0.
1: Yeah, excellent saves. He's probably the player of the game right now, Joey Anang.
0: Bowes coming forward on the far side with Connor Parsons, wheels away. And into the penalty area they come. Bohemians flip towards the back post. Tierney's waiting there, but he can't put his foot around it. Elbazetti's still out there. I didn't see who actually came off. I thought it was Elbazetti who's been replaced. Still out on the pitch. But anyway, Joey Anang has gone down injured, so they're going to take a little hydration break here. It's a warm day. Anang has been busy and he's gone down, and it gives a chance for the players to take a break. This is now, if it's not a genuine injury, you know,
1: he'll be back up, John. There's nothing wrong with him.
0: You're not allowed to do it anymore.
1: You're not allowed to do it unless you're really injured. Well, look, Joey Anang is stretching his hamstring. He hasn't broke into a sprint in the whole game. He's made two brilliant saves. Well, look, this is just because Stephen Kenny's team are on the back foot. Go and have a word with the manager. Tweak your tactical output. Which, look, it happens. It's all to do with the dark arts of the game and game management. I get that. But we're putting rules in place for these things not to be happening. I mean, the last thing we want, John, don't want to go back to the World Cup, is these four quarters where you just, if you're on, under the cosh, go down, have a chat with the manager. It's not something I enjoy watching myself.
0: So your suspicion is this, he's not injured?
1: I would be extremely surprised if Joey Anang doesn't continue.
0: By the way, just to confirm that substitution, it was Ulisana who came off and not Zach Elbazetti. My apologies. So they've taken him off, and McClellan will probably push up alongside Edmondson now, and maybe Elbazetti might come into a more central role.
1: Yeah, I'm really interested to see a lot more of Ramal Palmer. Every time I come to Inchicore, the St. Pat's crowd are always telling me that if he stays fit, they can be in and amongst the title race. They can even challenge for the title. But obviously, he's having his struggles trying to stay fit, Palmer. The little flashes I have seen, he's a very, very talented boy.
0: Last chance saloon, I think, though, for St. Pat's next week. They've got Rovers here next Friday, Shamrock Rovers, 6 points behind. And every time Rovers draw or lose, St. Pat's and Bowes, the chasing pack, just cannot take advantage. It's probably the last chance saloon with 7 games to go.
1: Yeah, well, these
0: 6 points behind.
1: Next 2 games, from a St. Pat's point of view, the narrative could change, could swing either way. Either we're bang in the middle of a title race and they've got a semi-final to look forward to, or they're going to be out of the FAI Cup, possibly stay out of the title race. It's all in Pat's hands.
0: Yeah, Bohemians are a better team, though, in the second half. Here's Ross Tierney. In the 70th minute, remains at 0-0, but Tierney runs down a cul-de-sac, and St. Pat's can try and break forward now. Ball is played over the top, asking a lot of Ryan Edmondson. He can't get there because it is Paul Walters, the goalkeeper, plays it clear. Douglas Dane, Taylor and McClellan coming together. And some ironic cheers from the St. Pat supporters, who don't believe that the referee Paul Norton is giving him any frees today. And they get himself a free on the halfway line.
1: There's a lot of Pat's fans brandishing. Imagine the yellow cards for Douglas James Taylor. I didn't think it was that bad. It was a little bump just at the centre half. Was about to pick up the free ball.
0: He's watching through rose-tinted glasses, eh? Palmer's little cushioned header doesn't find its intended target. So here comes the substitute, Strods, forward. Douglas James Taylor with an awful ball back. You think his confidence may have gone after missing that wonderful effort wonderful opportunity to put them ahead. But that was a terrible ball. Get the ball straight to St. Pat's, and Clennon puts it into the penalty area. The goalkeeper claims that one easily enough. Sometimes that can happen, isn't it? A player misses an opportunity like that, and you only do is for the rest of the game think about it, and the head's gone.
1: Yeah, it was his reaction I wasn't overly happy with, as he lays the ball off James Taylor. It's too much on it. Was never going to reach Tierney, but he just sort of throws his hands in the air and thinks, oh, I should have done better there. Just react and run after it.
0: Nice ball by Lennon. Out to the far side. Chance for St. Pat's. Elbazetti's shot is charged down, though. They haven't really created much. They've got to the edge of the penalty here, and Bowes have stood firm for most of this game.

0: created the better of the chances in this match, but still 0-0. There's still all to play for. Time is ticking away, 72 minutes. And the bright sunshine here in Inchicore. Forget tonight, Katie Taylor's final fight in front of 80,000 people at Croke Park. If you can't make it there, and it's gone RTE2 television tonight, and it's also on RTE2 FM. We'll have commentary on that game, final night for the great, the legend that is Katie Taylor, on RTE television, and online you can follow it as well. But here in Inchicore remains at 0-0 in this FAI Cup quarter-final between the two great Dublin rivals, St. Patrick's Athletic and Bohemians. Bohs haven't won it since 2008. 2023 was the last time Pats won it, and it was against Bohemians. And Bohemians now trying to break forward with Connor Parsons, the English-born winger, on that left-hand side, looking for a bit of support now. Has to turn and roll the back ball to Simon Mullen, but it was a terrible ball to Mullen, and Mullen stuck a leg out and trying to retrieve that, and he kicked Ryan Palmer, and that should be a free kick to St. Pat's, but it was a terrible ball from Connor Parsons, who paid Mullen into trouble.
1: Yeah, it was probably a 60-40 in Ramal Palmer's favour, but Mullen does really well. He flies in and wins the ball, takes a good chunk of Palmer. Palmer straight to his feet, and I think he feels that pain in his shin and goes straight back down. The referee wasn't interested in a foul. You can see Alan Reynolds below us just having a look at the Bohemians bench.
0: He's got two subs coming up. Yeah, Colin Whelan will be on. I think after Douglas James Taylor missed that opportunity, he's going to get the big hook. It's Dalu is going to come on as well. But that's coming up in a few moments' time for Bohemians as play goes on. Coming up to a quarter of an hour to go. Can we get a winner in normal time? Out to the far side it goes to El Bozzetti. Plays it inside to young teenager Ryan Sheridan. You haven't seen much of the ball, Sheridan, in the second half. Good work from Jamie Lennon to get the ball back, not once but twice from St. Pat's point of view, but he's been dispossessed by Dawson Devoy. Bohemians trying to fashion something. Down it goes to Douglas James Taylor, but that's an easy interception from Sean Hoare. The seasoned campaigner just cushions it, gets the return ball, and then plays it down towards the halfway line. And it goes to Palmer again. Does well to flick it sideways to Crowe. Out it goes to McLennan. McLennan plays it inside. Chance for a shooting opportunity, and it's a brilliant save. Up and off the crossbar. It was Barry Crowe Begley with the shot. And the one-handed save from Paul Walters pushed it onto the crossbar. Best opportunity we've seen in the game for St. Pat's, and a wonderful save again. We've seen some brilliant saves in this game.
1: That's the third brilliant save we've seen here today, and it's brilliant from McLellan. Looks like he's just going to drive down the left wing, but he plays it to the edge of the 18-yard box, and it's a brilliant strike from Bagley. Looks to be heading to the top corner, but Walters, excellent fingertip save to head it, get it behind the goal.
0: As the corner comes in, and the goalkeeper's called into action again, he fits it clear, and it goes to McLellan at this near side to El Bozzetti, who fires it across to the back post. Pat's tails are up now after that shot and effort, and Crowe Bagley had his head in his hands after that effort. He thought it was in, but it was a brilliant one-handed save. El Bozzetti puts it across the area, but too much on that. And it's going to drift out on that far side. Joe Redmond does well to keep it in play on that far side. Faced by Mullen, flicks it inside. Should be the goalkeepers. And now we can calm all down again. But that was a fantastic save, and we've seen some brilliant saves from both goalkeepers in this game, as I said. Anang has saved St. Pat's on a number of occasions. Walter saved very well in the first half from a shot from Nathan Keenan, but that was even better.
1: That was excellent. Bagley does really well on the edge of the 18 to shift the ball onto his left foot, and then he just seems to pass it into the top corner. Walters gets a fingertip to it, manages to divert it onto the crossbar and behind for the corner kick. It's as close as St. Pat's have come. Could that spark them into life?
0: And he's keeping the Polish goalkeeper, Kasper Churaska, out of the starting 11. USA-born goalkeeper, you can see why now. Good distribution as well from the goalkeeper down to Douglas James Taylor. Takes it well on his chest and spins, and then plays it out to his right to play it to Power, Dara Power.

0: Power struts back to Devoy. Dawson Devoy, captain, is under a bit of pressure from Palmer. Goes to ground. Referee just calls for a stoppage of play there for the foul on Devoy. And now the double substitution here. And Diallo is coming on. Colin Wynne is coming on. In fact, I think there'll be a triple substitution. Yeah, there is. It's going to be Adam MacDonald as well, the ex-Irish under-21 international, who's going to come on too. So a triple substitution coming up here. No surprise, Douglas James Taylor has been taken off. Colin Wynne, and that's like for like, that's striker for striker. Dallow is coming on for Jordan Flores. While the substitutions are going on, Greg, can we get an update from Lynch?
1: Yeah, absolutely. This extraordinary match between Preston Stout, the world number one, and Stuart Graham is going to go to the par 5 18th all square. Graham looking like he was not so much down and out, but he was two down with three to play. But he won the 16th where Stout bogeyed, and he's just won the 17th where Stout also bogeyed. But Graham birdied the 17th, one of the toughest holes in the course, back into the wind with something like a 6-iron in his hands for the second shot and a 20-foot putt which he's just holed. So that is a fantastic, obviously, it's a fantastic comeback by Stuart Graham, because he was three down after three holes in that match. It's going to the 18th all square, which means that now the United States are only up in two of the eight singles on the course. Britain and Ireland are up in now three, and three matches are all square. If that scoreboard is frozen by the end of the day, this will be a good lead for Britain and Ireland going into the second day's play. But of course, there's plenty to happen here. But in that top match, what a match it is. 14 birdies in the match so far between Preston Stout and Stuart Graham, and they're all square going to the 18th. And Britain and Ireland up in three, the United States only up in two, and the other three matches all square.
0: Thank you, Greg. Wonderful golf course, Lahinch. Lucky enough to play it over the last couple of years. Well, walk around with a stick in my hand, doesn't say I was playing it, but certainly a magnificent place. And the Walker Cup is, it's a great golf competition. It's played over 2 days as well. Best amateurs in the world. And as Greg has mentioned there, their supporters are able to walk around and follow matches. So it's kind of like old-fashioned golf. Anyway, back here, it remains at 0-0. Coming up with 10 minutes to play. We have to have a winner today of the 90. And it's going to be a throw for Bohemians, deep in their own half of the field. Back it goes to Hickey Hickey. And scored some really nice goals this year for Bohemians, up for set pieces. Great header of the ball. Plays it down towards the halfway line. Goes back to Senan Mullen. Mullen, very good first half. Quiet enough in the second half. But Bohemians have seen a lot of ball forward of him, so that's the reason why. Back to Waters it goes. A goalkeeper. Not the best of passes out to that far side, but Bows do retain possession before eventually it's given away. Edmondson sticks his toe in and gets the ball back for St. Pat's, up towards Palmer. Palmer goes to ground. Stephen Kenny below us with his hands in the air, claiming the free. Seems to be the only one. Nobody else seems to be concerned about it. Down towards Whelan it goes. Sean Hoare mops up nicely at the back and plays it back to Renan. Can we get a winner here?
2: Yeah, I think Bows are looking them a lot more likely in that out ball that Patrick Hickey has just flinged into the channel. Douglas James Taylor wasn't really chasing after him this time. Cullen Whelan does that, puts Sean Hoare under pressure. The centre half mops up really well.
0: It was Eddie on the far side now for St. Pat's. Gets it back again. Chance maybe to get the cross in. He does. Not the best of crosses. It's easily dealt with by Mullen, who heads it out across the pitch, and it's going to be a throw which Joe Redmond's going to take on that far side, midway inside the Bohemians half of the field. Gets the return ball from a short throw. Back he comes to Lennon. He's going to let the ball drift out of play again, so there's going to be another throw. Lennon's going to take this himself. It's not the best of throws as well. Tried to play towards Edmondson. It was just a bit of a lackadaisical throw, really, and Bows were able to intercept, anticipating it well. Back with the head of Sean Hoare on the halfway line for St. Pat's. A bit scrappy now in the last couple of minutes on those substitutions as well. Nice little layback from Edmondson to play to McLellan. McLellan on the left-hand side of the penalty area. Palmer rolls it to Begley. Begley to this near side where it's played into the penalty area. Bows frantically trying to get the ball clear to the diving head of Hickey, but it's Sean Hoare who picks it up. This is good possession and good pressure from St. Pat's. Ball's whisked across the middle by Luke Turner. He tried to pick out Edmondson in the middle, but the post fend that well, and the fact it's going to be a goal kick as it ricochets away off a Bohemians player.

0: Yeah, done okay there, Pat. It was a good ball into the box. The Bohemians' defence set really well in good positions. He's a shade on him. He's going to get a winner. The best individual pieces of brilliance we've seen today have both come from the goalkeepers.
1: So thought he was going to go short there, Walters, but he decided that there's too much of a press on, so he's going to go long with his free kick. So Pat supporters not too happy with him tarrying too long. Walters headed back into the Bohemians' half of the field. Bit of head tennis going on in the halfway line, where it's eventually headed back by Adam McDonald and then played forward. Sean Hoare under a little bit of pressure there from Colin Whelan, but it was a nice little header back to Joey Anang. Good understanding between defender and goalkeeper on that occasion.
0: Yeah, he worked it out really well, Sean Hoare. He allowed it to bounce. He knew Colin Whelan wasn't as close as he needed to be to put the centre half under pressure. It's really hard to work that out in your head as the ball is coming out of the sky and you've a centre forward zipping around all over the place. He mopped it up well.
1: Yeah, and Anang was also aware what Hoare was going to do, so good understanding between those two. 83 on the clock, remains at 0-0. Can we get a winner in the 90? The ball is thrown short to McClelland. Throw for St. Pat's up towards Palmer. Doesn't jump for that, but it's picked up instead by Ryan Sheridan. Lays it out that far side to Elbazetti. Elbazetti into the penalty area. Terrible ball, he knows it himself. He put his hands up to the back of his head after he put that one in. Sails harmlessly wide.
0: Yeah, there was a real lack of quality on that cross from Zach Elbuzetti. He does everything right. Gets to the edge of the 18, knocks it out of his feet. Just as he's looking to hang it up at the back post, he gets way too much under it, too heavy. It just floats harmlessly over the crossbar.
1: That's the resulting goal kick by Walters, is down into the St. Pat's half of the field, but Evanson trying to battle hard for him in the same, the Bohemians half of the field. A bit of a tangle going on there. And it's going to be a free kick as McClelland is upended by Dara Power on the left-hand side. Midway inside the Bohemians half of the field. Quickly taken. Oh. Well, that was a good intention by Bagley just to play it down the line to McClelland, but he overhit it. It's gone out of play.
0: Yeah, the 2v1. Bagley and McClelland up against Power. Didn't need to hit it down the line for him to run onto. He could have gave it to McClelland's fleet, then isolate Power. Just overhit again. It's those little details. Don't look like big mistakes in isolation, but you're constantly making them as you're attacking. There's never any continuity in your attacking.
1: Straight the hell out of managers as well. Here's Mullen forward for Bohemians, the defender. Deep inside the St. Pat's half of the field. This is Stroud. One of the substitutions for the second half. Ball's on the left-hand side. Lurking at the back post. One of the Bohemians players, but it's St. Pat's who eventually get a clear. Two players go to ground on the edge of the penalty area. Palmer's one of those. Ball is inside to Ross Tierney. Ross Tierney on the right-hand side. Now the Bohemians player is down. Referee has a little look and points to his back and says, get on with the play. So the Bohemians are temporarily down to 10, and eventually he blows his whistle. Dara Power is still on the ground. He just couldn't wait too long. Power has been down for quite a while. I don't think he was faking that.
0: Yeah, no, I think it's the position where Dara Power is down. He's right on the edge of the St. Pat's 18-yard box, and Bohemians are in comfortable possession of the ball, and they're obviously going to start attacking in that direction. The last thing you want is for Dara Power to be trampled on by somebody backtracking. But he did originally, the ref looked and went, well, he's hurt, he's arse, he fell on his backside and had a little bit of a dead bum. The referee initially looked and went, well, get on with it. But he's dead down and he's in such a dangerous position. I think the ref had no choice but to stop it.
1: Well, Palmer went up and over the top of him and then fell on him.
0: Yeah, he landed on him.
1: Yeah, so, yeah, that's sore. There's no doubt about it, he wasn't faking that. And he's still down on the ground. That's a painful old thing, or the arse, as you called it. Just at the base of his spine, and he's needing more attention. And that's just the kind of stop-start nature of the game in the last while, isn't it? With the last 4 minutes of this game, it remains at 0-0. And we've seen a few stoppages. Joe Anang went down, and now Bohemian's player is down, Dara Power.
0: Yeah, for large periods, he's scrappy and disjointed.

0: didn't probably lacked a little bit of quality in both boxes. The brilliant thing about being an attacker is you can change the narrative so quickly.
1: Anto Breslin's coming on for St. Pat's in the last couple of minutes of this game. Here for extra time if we need it too.
0: I'm surprised St. Pat's haven't crossed the ball from open play an awful lot more. We've got Edmondson now through the middle. He's a big, strong, physical boy. He is good in the air with El Buzetti and McClellan on the pitch at the minute. I imagine the easiest thing is to do is to get it wide and deliver balls in for the big centre forward.
1: Breslin waiting on the sideline for this substitution, which will be made now. And it looks like it's the injured Flaherty's coming off, Dara Power. He can't continue. He's coming off the pitch. I don't know if he can continue, but Breslin's coming on and they're taking off McClelland. So he's come off and Power's come to the sideline, still clutching his back. He should be back on for the last couple of minutes. So Bowes temporarily down to 10. So Breslin on. Ball's back with McDonald for Bohemians, the substitute in their own half of the field. Back to Hickey it goes, just inside his penalty area. Bit of a press from St. Pat's. So Hickey rolls it back to his goalkeeper. Walters under a bit of pressure there. Eventually he gets it clear. Palmer was trying to close him down. Played forward by Luke Turner. Down to the far side. Edmondson trying to chase it down. Hooked over towards Colin Whelan, but Sean Hoare in the way, and he puts it out for a throw, quickly taken down towards Whelan. Whelan, good battle between himself and Sean Hoare since he came on. Bohemians looking for the foul on that far side as Strauss went to ground claiming a free kick, but the referee won't give that. And their throw quickly taken as well. Now they're going to try and switch the play now to Breslin, his first involvement, but he can't reach there because it's a good strong header away by Adam McDonald. Now Ross Turney plays it inside to Diallo. Into the penalty area he comes. Whelan with the shot. It's charged down by Hoare, and Hoare eventually wrestles the clear, but Bohemians retaining possession. Coming up to the last minute of the 90. Remains at 0-0. Bowes pressing. Oh, as soon as they say that, they give the ball away and straight down the throat to Palmer. Ryan Edmondson trying to come forward for St. Pat's, running into the Bowes half of the field, but he was surrounded by five Bohemians players there, trying to flick it forward to Palmer, and Bowes, as we've seen throughout most of this game, defended well.
0: Yeah, he always looked to be running down a dead end there, Ryan Edmondson. There was a brilliant block just before that from Sean Hoare. Ball popped out to Cullen Whelan. He gets his strike off, but Sean Hoare did really well to stay down the line of it.
1: And now Whelan has been fouled on the edge of the area, but 5 or 6 metres shy of the St. Pat's penalty area. There'll be 5 minutes of added time, incidentally. We've just seen that from our fourth official, who's down below us. That's Aaron O'Dowd. But this is a free kick in a very good position here. It's central. It's about 8 metres shy of the penalty area. And is that Keane Byrne who's lining this one up? I think it is. Keane Byrne came through the ranks of Bohemians before turning into a senior pro. So Pat's defending to do. Four in the wall, just outside their own penalty area. Joan Ang's had a brilliant game so far. He stands in the central position. The St. Pat's goalkeeper waiting for this free kick up and over the wall. And he tried to bend it into the corner, but it dipped and went wide. So filled it up nicely in the no end product.
0: Yeah, never really threatening from Bourne. He gets it up and over the wall, but it was never on target. Joey Anang took a big step to his right, switched off straight away. He realised there was no danger in the strike.
1: Anang then with this goal kick, played 1 minute of the five to be added on. That's Whelan takes it on his chest, and that's Adam McDonald who goes to ground, but referee decides it's not a free kick. Here's Anto Breslin for St. Pat's on the left-hand side. Tries to flick it around the Bowes man, Dara Power, but it doesn't come his way. Eventually it does, though, go out for a throw midway inside the Bohemians' half of the field on their left. It's not the greatest of throws. It goes straight down the head of

0: Hickey, it's played back into the penalty area, and Walters comes and claims, and that's actually good goalkeeping. I know he's went straight into one of his own players there, knocked him over, and has injured his own player, but they always say goalkeepers, if you're going to come and claim, take everybody with you, even if it's your own player.
1: Yeah, that's exactly it, John. It's brilliant from Walters. You don't want to get caught in that you do it, I do it mode. Goalkeeper comes out, wins the ball. He may have just left a little bit of an elbow when he sent the half partner.
0: Unintentionally, of course.
1: You can't be coming out and half-heartedly. You've got to come out and take everything. Brilliant goalkeeping. Can apologise to your mate after.
0: He's had a good game. In fact, both goalkeepers have been really good today. Joe Anang has pulled off two wonderful saves, one in either half. And Walters also pulled off a brilliant save. Who's he gone through there? Keane Byrne, is it? Yeah, Keane Byrne's feeling the pain there. Both elbows, actually looking at on the monitor here. So he's in a bit of pain. So that's going to add on a couple of extra minutes on the five we are intending to play, and it gives a chance for some of the St. Pat's players to come over and get a drink and maybe one or two words with Stephen Kenny. And it's looking like extra time here.
1: Yeah, I think it goes to show you. You look down below us, Alan Reynolds is talking to the fourth official. Stephen Kenny is talking to four or five of his St. Pat's players. Bowes clearly the happier of the two teams. And for me, John, never liked going to penalties. I would really, really try and risk it in the extra time. Me, penalties is a lottery. We've seen the great Leo Messi miss penalties. If he's capable of missing, how can anybody back themselves in a lottery that's a penalty?
0: Quick break in the game here, Greg Allen. So, update from the Hinge, please.
2: Well, it's an incredible scenario, really is. By any stretch, match play is, of course, a wonderful format of golf. But this match between Preston Stout and Stuart Graham has gone all the way to the 18th. Graham, three down after three, fought back to all square after 10, and then he was two down with three to play, but he won the 16th and 17th, the 17th with a birdie, to go all square down 18. And now, on the 18th, Preston Stout is a 25-footer for a birdie, and this is just going to come up a bit short of the hole, so that will probably be conceded, and that means that Stuart Graham now has a putt from around 14 feet to win the match, a match in which he was three down after three, as I said, and two down with three to play, and Preston Stout is the world number one and Stuart Graham is the world number 28. He's facing this putt right now, and Stuart Graham has an extraordinary chance here to win a match which literally he had, by the looks of things, no chance of even getting a half when he was three down after three, and even more so, I suppose, two down with three to play. This putt will get him the chance of winning the last three holes and beating the world number one. It's on its way, and it is a wonderful putt, and it's gone in dead centre, and it is a win for Stuart Graham. An incredible scenario for Stuart Graham to have come back from being basically, to use the boxing analogy on the day that's in it, you could say he was twice on the canvas, and he's come back to beat the world number one. What an extraordinary performance. So, Stuart Graham with a victory over Preston Stout. By the way, Britain and Ireland are also up in the bottom two matches. Tyler Watts, two up. Niall Shields-Donegan, two up on Tyler Watts, and Elliot Baker, five up on Josiah Gilbert, both on the back nine. The United States are up in two other matches, but at the moment, with that victory for Stuart Graham, it's a point on the board, and it's now Britain and Ireland 3.5, United States 1.5, and the better part of the other matches going the way of Britain and Ireland. John.
0: Yeah, well, love Stuart. Fantastic victory, that. Bohemians breaking clear here. It still remains at 0-0. Here's Strouds, who played the 5 minutes of added time, but there's a bit more to be added on because of that injury to Byrne. Ball's clipped forward, it's near side towards Evanson, but Hickey, nice and composed, steps in the way. Both benches up on their feet. They don't want to lose it now in the last couple of minutes of the game. Extra time is looming. Bohemians have the ball on the halfway line. Pat's funnel back just to keep a nice tight line at the back. They've got four across the back here now, making sure that, well, trying to make sure that Bohemians can't break through. It's been a busy man, and Sean Hoare in the centre of that defence has had a very good game, actually. Ball is in the ball's half of the field with Breslin. Gets the return ball back from Bagley, but he goes to ground. Referee sees nothing wrong with that. And it's eventually cleared down towards Whelan, but in the end it was Jamie Lennon with a good strong header.

0: on the halfway line, and now a free kick, maybe a booking as well, as Sheridan has upended, and a bit of a foot out. The both sets of players are protesting to our referee, is Paul Norton. And has he got a yellow card in his hand? Yes, he has. And I think who's he given that to?
1: Diallo, I think.
0: It could be Diallo. Yes, it is Diallo, the sub. He's been given a yellow card. There's another yellow card being dished out that far side. It's been throwing around like confetti that we saw earlier on.
1: Yeah.
0: That was on the pitch. So referees just suddenly decided to start booking a lot of players. Anyway, 97 minutes on the clock now. This is probably the last chance we'll see in the regular time. It's a free kick for St. Pat's, midway inside the Bowes half of the field, and it's going to be Zach Elbuzetti to take it for St. Pat's.
1: I have to say, John, just having a look at the replay, was it a foul?
0: The ball's into the penalty area, they've hit the bar. Evanson with the header. Unbelievable, that would have won it for sure. What a cross that was from Elbuzetti. And Evanson came flying in with a header that cracked off the underside of the bar. And unbelievably, Bowes get away with it.
1: It's an unbelievable header from Edmondson. Brilliant ball in from Barry Bagley. I'm not sure if Walters gets fingertips on this again, but either way, it's a wonderful, wonderful header. No, he beats the goalkeeper, all ends up, just crashes straight off the crossbar. And St. Pat's inches away from winning this at the death.
0: And it's finished 0-0. And that was the chance to win it for Edmondson, for St. Pat's. And it's finished here in Inchicore. St. Pat's 0, Bohemians 0.
2: And we will be staying on air on Saturday Sport for extra time. And if there are penalties for that as well, we'll be updating you on the Premier League. It's 0-0 after 32 minutes between Hull and Aston Villa. And more details on the rugby, the third test between South Africa and New Zealand, which with just a couple of minutes ago, the South Africans lead by 29 points to 17. So much more to come, including the golf at La Hinch, after the news now with Sharon Lynch.
3: Good evening. The US military has said it struck three Iranian-linked oil tankers in response to attempted missile attacks on two of its warships in the Gulf region. Central Command said the vessels were hit near Karg Island and the Strait of Hormuz, while another was struck in the Gulf of Oman. Separately, 10 people are reported to have died in western Iran after a fuel tanker exploded following a road traffic incident. The regional governor said the accident was caused by a fault in the braking system. Gardaí investigating the death of a teenage boy following a hit-and-run incident in County Clare have appealed for information. He was found unresponsive by the roadside shortly after 11 o'clock last night. Fergal Gallagher reports.
4: 16-year-old Brian Lowe, who just started his Leaving Cert year at St. Munchan's College, was found on the L3050 at Cottage Cross near Clonlara, County Clare. He'd been riding an electric scrambler bike when he collided with a vehicle that failed to remain at the scene. Local TD Cahill Crowe gave his condolences to the family. He said it was unthinkable that someone would flee the scene of such a crash and called for anyone with any information to contact the Gardaí. The scene has been preserved for Garda forensic collision investigators, and Gardaí are appealing for witnesses, particularly anyone with dashcam footage from the area at the time.
3: The Minister for Transport, Dara O'Brien, will indicate his intention to propose that supports for hauliers be retained in Budget 2027 when he addresses the Irish Road Haulage Association's annual conference later this evening. Fuel supports, transport regulation, decarbonisation and the future of Ireland's supply chain dominated the second day of the conference. Our South East correspondent, Mark O'Driscoll.
5: Thousands of hauliers and transport operators from across the country are at the Gleneagle Hotel in Killarney today and discussing the main issues facing the sector. Irish Road Haulage Association President Ger Hyland told delegates that it had been an unprecedented year between rising fuel prices, but also what he said were the steadily increasing other operating costs facing the sector. Just months after the rising cost of fuel saw protests across the country, Fuels for Ireland said today that wholesale diesel prices have risen by about 15 cents per litre in the last week alone. Minister for Transport Dara O'Brien will tell delegates this evening that as part of budget talks, he will be pushing for the further retention of the diesel rebate scheme at 12 cents per litre. while his cabinet

0: colleague Minister for Public Expenditure, Jack Chambers, said today that the planned carbon tax, which would also push up prices at the pumps, will be kept under review in the upcoming budget. Mark O'Driscoll, RTE News, Killarney in County Kerry.
1: Gardaí are at the scene of a road traffic incident in Rathkeel in County Limerick in which a young child was injured. It's understood the boy is in a critical condition in hospital after he was knocked down in the Abbey Court area of the town this afternoon. And that's all from the newsroom for now.
2: Thank you very much, Sharon. Let's get a detailed look at the weather now with Donal Egan.
3: Thanks and good evening. So, staying mostly cloudy with just limited bright spells for the remainder of today, with patchy outbreaks of rain and drizzle becoming more widespread, but with parts of the east staying fully dry. Mild, humid and breezy tonight then, with some further patchy outbreaks of rain and drizzle, along with some mist and hill fog too. Temperatures shouldn't drop below 12 to 17 degrees with moderate to fresh southerly winds. Tomorrow, Sunday will be mostly cloudy. Outbreaks of rain in the west will slowly make their way eastwards through the day, but with parts of the east staying dry for most, if not all, of the day. It'll be a blustery day with moderate to fresh and gusty southerly winds, highs of 17 to 21 degrees. And looking ahead to Monday, a breezy day with outbreaks of rain heavy at times, clearing southeastwards across the country with scattered showers following. And that's the forecast. Have a good evening.
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2: It is into the 38th minute between Hull and Aston Villa, and there are no goals there just yet, but it's events at Richmond Park we're concentrating on. We're staying on for extra time between St Patrick's Athletic and Bohemians in the FAI Cup quarter-final. So let's go back now to Keith Tracy and John Kenny.
12: Thank you very much, Joanne. It remains at 0-0, and we're just a minute into the first period of extra time. The ball spins across the area towards Edmondson, but he can't pick it up. Here's Darren Nugent. He's the substitute. He's just come on. The former Aston Villa Academy player. Substitution for the hard-working Jamie Lennon, who really worked his socks off in midfield for St. Pat's, but they've made that change. So multiple changes for both sides as we enter this first couple of minutes of extra time between St. Pat's and Bohemians. The right to be the third side into the draw for the semi-finals. Final quarter-final tomorrow is in the Brandywell. Derry City against Dundalk, part of Sunday Sport. It's also live on RTE television. Colin Whelan lays the ball off. Bohemians now playing into the Inchicore end from right to left in this second half. They didn't make any changes at the end of the 90. They have made four already. Diallo, Colin Whelan, Anna McDonald, and Marcus Strouds has come on as well for Bohemians in this game. But right at the

0: death, right at the death, Keith Tracy. Pat's had that wonderful chance to win it. Elbows Eddie's ball, lovely ball, invited the header off the big toe substitute striker Ryan Edmondson, and he cratched it off the underside of the bar, inches away from giving them the win.
1: Yeah, and it did stay from open play. I'd expect St. Pat's to put an awful lot more deliveries into the box because of how good Edmondson is in the air. We've seen that from the set piece, but John, I have to say, I've had a look in the monitor of the replay. Diallo picks up a yellow card for the tackle. It wasn't a foul. He won the ball 100% of the ball, and then with his follow through, there's inevitably a little bit of contact. The referee gave a foul. I think if that had have ended up in the back of the net, it would have been hugely contested from the Bowes fans.
0: Well, as it is, it remains nil-nil. In fact, Pats have hit the post twice. Walters pulled off a fantastic save as well to divert the ball onto the crossbar, and that Edmondson header crashed off the crossbar, and it actually hit the underside of it and bounced away to safety. And it's a throw from Joe Redmond down towards Edmondson. He can't pick it up, and here is Ross Tierney for Bohemians, moving in field into the Pats half of the field, out to Strods. Strods wasn't the best of ball towards him, and he couldn't control it, and he's given it away. Sheridan breaking forward. He has a little look at El Buzetti, but retains possession. The 17-year-old puts it out the far side to Anto Breslin, the substitute. Breslin holds it up, rolls it out the far side into Sheridan again, and comes into the penalty area. Good build-up play by St. Pat's here. Nugent rolls it out the far side into the penalty area towards Edmondson. Hickey in the way. Hickey needs to be close to Edmondson. I think they're two tall men, aren't they? And they're both good in the air. So Hickey's got to keep a really good, strong eye on Ryan Edmondson.
1: Yeah, I do wonder, is Hickey feeling the pace? He was getting his hamstring massaged just at the full-time whistle by the masseuse.
0: He heads it clear from the cross from El Buzetti. Goes under a bit of pressure here. And it goes from Luke Turner. Back it comes to Sean Hoare. A terrific game at centre half. Sean Hoare today for St. Pat's. Here's El Buzetti on the right hand side. Gets around Mullen. Well, initially he does, but Mullen did well actually, just to stand in his way. And the ball is eventually cleared down by Keane Byrne towards the halfway line, but he can't pick up a teammate. So here's Sean Hoare into Nugent. Nugent puts his foot in the ball and rolls it back to Sean Hoare on the halfway line. 5 minutes gone in the first period of extra time here in Inchicore in this FAI Cup quarter-final between these two great Dublin rivals, north side, south side, but they could be sharing this ground for a couple of seasons if all things come to pass with the development of Dalymount Park coming on stream at the end of the season. They're going to hold a big concert there as well at Dalymount Park, the last embers of it before they start changing things around. I know Paul Page from Whipping Boy is one of the main acts there. Should be a good night in Dalymount Park. I don't know if tickets are still on sale, but ball is in the penalty area now, the Bohemians penalty area. Mullen with a half clearance just pumps it up in the air down towards the midway point of the Bohemians half of the field. Good pressure from St. Pat's now. Can they turn this into something here? Palmer goes to ground, and then he sits on the ball, and the referee says that's a free the other way.
1: Yeah, he went down a little bit easy, Palmer. Then he goes down, he just leaves the ball in between his legs. The referee decides that's a foul the opposite way. Needs to be a little bit stronger.
0: You listen to an extended Saturday Sport here on RT Radio 1, bringing you commentary on this FAI Cup quarter-final between St. Pat's and Bohemians. The deadlock yet to be broken, but both sides have had chances to do so. Pat's hitting the bar twice in this game, but Douglas James Taylor missed an absolute sitter to put Bowes in front, but now some defending to do. McDonald gets forward. His first shot is blocked, and he plays it across the middle, but can't pick up a teammate, and it's Ryan Sheridan who plays it to Palmer. Palmer gets something on that towards Edmondson, beaten though by Byrne, and then Mullen plays it forward. Both sets of players you can sense are getting tired in this game, so it might open up the play here. Here's Tierney, and a shot from the edge of the area is charged down. It's Pat's turn to defend. Palmer does well, plays it to Sheridan on the halfway line. Needs some support here, but Sheridan is only 17 years of age, and he's playing Now in the first period of extra time in this demanding game, and you can see how players can just lose concentration and lose the ball as a result. Yeah.

0: I'm sure Sheridan has never been in water as deep as this. In the first half of extra time, he will be feeling it physically and mentally, playing against bigger, stronger, quicker opposition than he's used to at under 17 level. But he's still out there. He's still got that little swivel of the hips and a drop of the shoulder. He can burst past people, but he should have really tried to play Edmondson in behind. He gave him a run in there, but he just ran down a dead end.
1: Send a Mullen forward for Bohemians to pick the Strouds out on the left-hand side. Rise to challenge. Plays it into Turney. Turney, in turn, plays it out to the right-hand side. This is Dawson Devoy in the penalty area, the Bohemians captain. He just lays it off and ball back is Devoy's feet on the edge of the penalty area. They swing it well to Mullen. Mullen, a chance to line one up here. The defender, he swings it from left to right, hits it with the right foot, but never got the dip he wanted. Bit of a defender's finish, I'm afraid. But he worked the chance well, but he just couldn't get it on target.
0: Yeah, brilliant skill. Create that half yard, Mullen. Fakes as if he's going to shoot on the left, checks back in on the right, he sells it. El Buzzetti and Joe Redmond both went for the strike. He cuts inside on his unfavoured right, leans back ever so slightly, 2 or 3 yards over the crossbar.
1: Yeah, it certainly was a chance, but didn't hit the target. So Anang with the goal kick. We're in the ninth minute of the first period of extra time, and still remains at 0-0 in this FAI Cup quarter final. Bohemians on the halfway line. And it's rolled out the side to Mullen, who had that chance moments ago. Here's Dallow for Derry City now at Bohemians. Substitute. He's been booked in this game, Colin Whelan. Bit of a misunderstanding between the two substitutes, Stroud and Whelan on the left-hand side. And it rolls out of play. It's going to be a throw for St. Pat's. Quickly taken by Redmond. Plays it into Sean Hoare. More out that far side to Luke Turner. Turner down the line it goes to Begley. Begley works his way towards the edge of the penalty area. Swivels and plays it towards the back post. There's El Buzzetti is waiting there. Mullen can't pick it up, so El Buzzetti has it now. He's got Redmond in support behind him. Redmond just dinks it into the penalty area. And there was a bit of a push, I think, there. The ball to the back of the net. The referee doesn't give the push, and Anto Bresman scores for St. Pat's. Well, I thought that was a push. The referee says no. He let the play go on. And Anto Bresman, on as a substitute, fires it to the back of the net in the 10th minute of the first period of extra time, and St. Pat's have broken the deadlock. Maybe slightly controversially, it's Pat's 1-0 up.
0: Yeah, it's good play. Barry Bagley's involved in the build-up play. He crosses it, goes out the back, and I think it is Edmondson. Is it Bagley at the back stick? Looks like there could be a little bit of a push on one of the Bohemian centre halves. One that once the ball comes over their heads, Breslin is in an acre of space. It's a good strike, good volley low into the ground. Pass Walsters in an instant, but John, none of the Bowes players went to the referee to ask for a foul. I'm not a big believer in players' reactions, but the Bowes players didn't seem to feel there was a foul there.
1: Well, it's just an initial look. It looks like Edmondson and Hickey came together. Hickey went to ground, I think. But you got to credit Breslin on the back post. He had to still have to finish it. And he did. And finished it well, too. And I think it's fair enough. In fact, if you look at it the second time, it appears that Edmondson himself might have got a little nick on his back. So referee did really well there. And Breslin finished it very nicely with a left boot at the back post. And they have taken the lead. We've broken the deadlock finally.
0: It was a lot tighter to that end line than it looked in real time, Anto Breslin. He's inside. He's outside, sorry, the width of the six-yard box. He just fires it low and hard. I think it goes through the legs of Walters, Bohemian's goalkeeper. It's a really accomplished finish from the left back, Breslin.
1: Well, that's 1-0 to St. Pat's. And it's Breslin's goal with 4 minutes to go at the first period of extra time. And there's going to be substitutions now. And we're going to see 37-year-old Paddy Madden come on, I think. But he looks like he is, but he's had to put his bib back on. And Niall Morahan is also going to come on as well. Niall Morahan now wearing number 4, next Sligo captain. But they have to wait because the ball is still on the edge of the penalty area. Bowes now trying to get an equalising goal. And Hickey's gone up there.

0: And eventually it's cleared down towards the Bohemians half of the field. So Niall Moran and Paddy Madden will be coming on in a few moments' time because Bows need a goal.
1: Yeah, I don't think St. Pat should really sit back in a low block. That's not what they're doing, but they really shouldn't. Bows have scored 50 goals in the League of Ireland this season. They're very, very good going forward. And I don't think the best strategy for Pats would be to invite the pressure.
0: It's a big game for Bohemians, this. Keep their season going. They still have Europe to chase as well, and they might say, well, look, if they're still in league contention, but the cup is a huge one for them. Haven't won it since 2008. And they're trailing here by a goal to nil. Anto Breslin, the goal that separates these two sides. And that's a poor ball down the line by Darren Power. Pick out Dawson Devoy. They look like a tired pass. It's gone straight out of play.
1: Yeah, there was no real pressure on Power at all. It was an easy pass into Devoy. Just got it all wrong. Misplaced pass. Pats now, you'd imagine, would slow the game down at every opportunity. They've got their noses in front. Can they just manage it? Or will they go hunting the second?
0: Just watch Alan Reynolds there actually talk to the fourth official, Aaron O'Dowd, about the substitutions. I think he's got to wait till half time, is he? In this first period of extra time, because he's told the two players to sit down and put the bibs on. So I think they've got to wait. They've got a minute or so to go to the half time break in this first period of extra time. So Pats leading by a goal to nil. Anto Breslin a few moments ago, and they're attacking again with Palmer down the left hand side. He's got Edmondson to aim at in the middle, but he's just played it back, and inside it comes to Darren Nugent. Nugent again just puts his foot in the ball. Back it goes to Luke Turner. Turner plays it down the line, but Hickey's in the way for Bohemians. Under a bit of pressure there from Anto Breslin, and Breslin as well there actually to force the mistake. One minute of added time, and Sheridan's in the penalty area to make it 2-0. Oh, he's put it across the goal. I think Bohemians looked more tired of the two sets of players out there, I think, and it was a very tired tackle there by Paddy Hickey a moment ago.
1: Yeah, they fell asleep. Ball went out of play. Bohemians fall asleep. Breslin decides he's going quick into Sheridan. Sheridan just toe pokes it towards goal. Went out for the throw-in. It was never on target. Worrying signs. Bohemians are mentally starting to feel the pace just as much as physically.
0: Wins that 1 minute of added time now. St. Pat's a goal to the good. Still those two substitutions wait to come on, but I think they're going to wait till the first period of extra time is over before they make that substitution. Stevie O'Donnell's down there, the former Dundalk manager. Now assistant manager to Alan Reynolds. Everybody's standing up on the sideline. Fourth official not quite doing his job to get everybody to sit down, but you can see why this means so much to Bohemians. They need to get back into this game and prolong their season. They are trailing by a goal to nil in this cup quarterfinal, and there we go, half time in extra time. It's St. Patrick's Athletic leading Bohemians by a goal to nil, and we resume shortly after this break here.
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7: Just ahead of kickoff in the second half of extra time at Richmond Park, Anto Breslin has St. Pat's 1-0.

0: in, and that made it all square going down 18. And then it came to his eighth birdie of the day on the 18th, holing from 15 feet where Stout could only par. And it was the most unlikely of victories for Stuart Graham, but it's a victory crucial to Britain and Ireland's cause. And I spoke to him as he came off the 18th green.
1: Unbelievable game. Both of us played really, really well, and just so happy to come out on the other end of it. Yeah, I was very calm. It was weird. Even when I was three down, I stayed very calm and, yeah, produced some really good golf, yeah.
0: So. He's the world number one. You were three down after three. You've given him a lead, and you've just holed about a 14-footer on the 18th green to win. I mean, you were also two down with three to play. How did you stay so composed?
1: I don't know. I had a bit of a loss in family this week, and maybe he was looking over me, I guess. So, I actually forgot I was two down, three to play. I just kind of stayed in it and played some really, really good golf coming in. So, delighted.
0: You know you're playing well. You said it after the foursomes this morning that you expected to be out in the singles. You knew that you had this within you. But when you went three down, what was going through your mind?
1: Not much, really, to be honest. I was just trying to play the next shot. I was very, very focused, very calm. I knew I'd have some chances, but to kind of produce the golf I did, I'm just very proud of myself, yeah.
0: Just for the team, there's something about team match play, isn't there? It is an incredible format, and about 8,000 people who were following you.
1: Yeah, it was incredible. Just want to say thanks to everyone for coming out. It's amazing. I think all the lads are really relishing the support, so, you know, we need it tomorrow as well.
0: That's Stuart Graham beating the world number one Preston Stout. That's Britain and Ireland's only point on the board from the singles so far. But the bottom two matches look good for Britain and Ireland. Niall Shields-Donegan, three up in his match with four to play. And Elliot Baker, four up with five to play against Josiah Gilbert. But America are up in one of the other matches. The overall match score is 4.5, 3.5. But if you froze the scoreboard right now, they'd be dead even, 6-6, going into the second day's play tomorrow.
2: What a day, heavens, what a performance that was from Stuart Graham today. They're back up and running in extra time in the second half between Pats and Bows in this cup quarterfinal. Pats with that 1-0 advantage. Keith and John.
3: Thanks, Joanne. Yeah, it's 2 minutes gone in the second period of extra time, and Pats a goal to the good came in the first period of extra time through substitute Anto Breslin lurking at the back post. First time finish across the goalkeeper. And it is now Bohemians who are playing from left to right as we look at it. They brought in a couple of substitutions as well. Paddy Madden, the 37-year-old. Paddy Madden, the 37-year-old, on. And Niall Moran, the ex-Sligo captain, is also on. It's six substitutes, but you are allowed an extra one in the period of extra time. So Madden's gone up front. They need a goal, and he might be the man to supply it.
4: Yeah, and I'm sure Alan Reynolds would have been saying that to his Bows team, that the half-time break there provided one more chance. There will be one more chance. Just be ruthless when it comes along.
3: Nicely done by Darren Nugent to roll the ball back. Bohemians will be trying to press forward as much as they can, and Pat's trying to hit Bohemians on the break, and now Palmer's in on goal. Palmer! Oh, dear. Oh, that was a wonderful setup play by Darren Nugent, and he got hit hard and rolled it to Palmer, and he ballooned it over the bar with only the goalkeeper to beat. I don't know, did the flag go up? Well, whatever it was, that's a terrible miss by Palmer.
4: Don't give him an out like that, John. Linesman kept his flag down. He was miles onside, Palmer. Everybody tells me Ramal Palmer is Mr. Composure. He lacked composure there. One-on-one with Walter.

0: away from him. Ball's played forward towards Sheridan. Looks a very tired young man though, and it's easy in the end for Hickey. Just rolls it back to his goalkeeper. Here's Dallow for Bohemians. That's a first touch for Niall Moran. Stabs it back to his goalkeeper. He's out on the right hand side now for Bohemians. But oh, Palmer had such an opportunity there to put this game beyond Bohemians. As it is, they're still in it, even though they're trailing by a goal to nil. 4 minutes have gone in the second period of extra time.
1: Douglas James Taylor, the Bohemian centre forward, would be feeling an awful lot better about himself. He was the one who missed a golden opportunity, put Bohemians ahead. Joey Anang made a brilliant save. Ramal Palmer just been given the award for miss of the day.
0: That's a terrible miss. He didn't even make the goalkeeper work. That's the worst thing about it from a Pat's point of view. Hickey to Keane Byrne. Pat's just sitting, waiting for Bowes to come on to them. They have the goal and the time is ticking away from Bohemians. Morahan into Dallow. And now Hickey on the halfway line, coming a bit forward. Hickey looks a very tired man out there, I have to say. Edmondson is on. He's a substitute, so he had a bit more on the legs, and he crashed the header off the underside of the crossbar in the latter part of the game. Bohemians breaking forward now, ball towards Madden. Can't quite control it. Nicely done by Tierney. Gets the dropping ball out of the sky up towards Whelan, but it can't reach him. And it's Sean Hoare has had a really good game at the back who gets it clear. But only as far as Niall Moran. Moran plays the ball backwards. Bohemian supporters don't like that. They thought he might have had a go at the fullback there, which is Anto Breslin, who's tracking him. But he decided to play it back. But they still have possession. Here's Hickey and Dallow. Midway inside the St. Pat's half of the field, clips it forward. Oh, it's come off the heels of Zach Elbuzetti, who came across to defend, and he hurt himself. And that was an important interception there because it was a Bowes player lurking, and now Bowes have got themselves a corner on that far side.
1: That was a brilliant run from McDonald from out to in. Elbuzetti just gets left behind, but McDonald's fourth touch just leaves it behind. Pat's managed to get it clear for a corner kick. But Pat's just dropping ever so deep, allowing the centre halves of Bohemians to have the ball.
0: Corner on that far side then for Bohemians, and it's in the back of the net. Is that an own goal? That is an own goal. I didn't see any of the Bohemian supporters, or not supporters, but Bohemians players claiming that goal. I think that's gone off one of the Pats players.
1: Edmondson.
0: Is it Edmondson? Well, it was from the corner, and it's gone flying into the back of the net, and it's 1-1 in the most unlikely of circumstances. An own goal has made it 1-1.
1: It's a comedy of errors here from Edmondson. The ball in, whipped in towards the front post, but there's nobody really challenging Ryan Edmondson, and he just makes an absolute hash of the header. Instead of meeting it with the left side of his forehead, he meets it with the right, heads it in totally the wrong direction. Joey Anang is helpless on the St. Pat's goal line. Bowes just been given a lifeline.
0: Well, that's tough on St. Pat's, but it was the corner whipped in. And Edmondson, he's standing on his own. He's not challenged. In fact, he's looking towards the goal when he heads it. It comes off his right temple and then flies past Anang into the back of the net. And some of the Pats players coming over, Anto Breslin, the goal scorer, just to commiserate with him. Boy, that was terrible from Edmondson. And it's 1-1. At the other end, the ball is played in from a free kick by Begley. But Madden's going to try and break it clear now for Bohemians. Their tails will be up now, having pulled it back to 1-1. I think on the balance of the game, 1-1 is probably the fair result, but what a way to get it.
1: Yeah, I think it's a timing issue from Edmondson. I think he throws his head at it as if to, you know, meet it with his left temple and just gets the timing all wrong. And as he swings his head to it, he misses the ball, hits him on the opposite side of the head. Really, really poor. Wasn't under any pressure. It was an easy header.
0: Well, he turned easy into hard and went into the back of the net. Here's Elbuzetti now for St. Pat's. He's out on the left-hand side at the moment. Ball is clipped down the line towards Bagley. Bagley plays it back in. That should be easy for the goalkeeper. Straight under the nose of the US goalkeeper, Paul Walters. And easy for him. We've 24 minutes played in this period of second period.

0: period of extra time. We have, what, 6-odd minutes to play, plus any added time. Ball is fizzed in down the line by Mullen, but he overhit that, tried to pick out Ross Turney. It's gone straight to Joey Anang. 1-1.
1: It's been a topsy-turvy game. At times, St. Pat's have looked like the better team. At times, Bowes have been the better team. One time, when Pat scored the goal, it looked like Bowes were dead and buried and not going to be able to come back. Now they've got the goal. Looks like Bowes are the more likely to get the second.
0: And they got the fresher legs on as well. And Niall Morahan and Paddy Madden. It's going to be a throw into Bohemians in their own half of the field. Morahan takes it. This is pumped up in the air to no one in particular, but it's headed out of play by Turner, and it's going to be a throw as they move down the line to Bohemians. Second ball is back on the pitch again, having been retrieved by one of the Pat supporters away to our left hand side. Great noise from the Bohemian supporters away to our right, having seen that own goal. They don't care how it comes as long as they're back in the game. Hickey battling with Edmondson. Edmondson wins that particular battle and plays it back to Bagley, up to Anto Breslin. Breslin in return takes it to Edmondson. This is a promising ball across the area. Oh, Ryan Sheridan just couldn't reach it. It was a lovely ball from Edmondson, obviously anxious to make up for that mistake of the goal. Played it across, and Sheridan, I don't know, he could have thrown himself at that, but it was a great ball, but he just couldn't reach it.
1: Yeah, brilliant ball from Breslin to get Edmondson in behind, and Edmondson gets to the byline, just fires it across the 6-yard box. It looked like Sheridan was there, but just failed to make contact.
0: Remains a 1-1. Less than five to play now. Bowes have got a bit of an overlap here, an overload as well with Madden. Madden in the central position. Might go for goal here. Has to stop the ball, and then, oh, it's a terrible pass. Keith Tracy puts his head in his hands. It was a terrible ball to try and play it inside to Adam McDonald, but he couldn't find it. But Bowes have it again in their own half of the field.
1: He had so many options. Paddy Madden, top of the list, was to take the strike on himself. The second best was to lend it out to the right wing to Ross Tierney. He tries to play it out to the left wing, but wildly underhits it. Just breaks that momentum that Bohemians had.
0: He's carrying a bit of timber, let's be nice to Paddy Madden. He's 37 years of age now. He's been signed. Is it the end of the season? I think it is, at least. But you played against him, Yeovil Scunthorpe, Stockport County as well. He's been around the leagues a lot in his career. Bowes have signed him now. I'm hoping to get a goal out of him in this remaining couple of minutes of this FAI Cup quarterfinal. Remains at 1-1.
1: He definitely knows where the back of the net is, Paddy Madden. He will be convincing himself that he will get an opportunity between now and the end.
0: We don't have much time to go either side. We will go to penalties. Remember, if it's all square at the end of the two periods of extra time. St. Pat's have got a free kick now just inside the Bohemians' half of the field. They're playing to the Inchicore end in this second half. Sun's long gone. Ball's played towards the back post. Hickey with a nice header. Edmondson on the edge of the penalty area is fouled. This is an interesting position. It might be a little bit too close because it's right on the edge of the penalty area. Edmondson has been upended. I think it's by Tierney on the edge of the penalty area. And this is a free kick in the central position. And Pats probably just need to pull the ball back a couple of metres to get the ball, if they try it, to get it up and over the wall. It's just a little bit too close, but we shall see.
1: Yeah, it's right on the edge of the 18-yard box. Really central, almost parallel with the penalty spot. Bagley looks extremely interested, but as you say, John, to go direct from here, very, very difficult to get it up and down in time, given the vicinity you are to the goal. So maybe a shift and hit, or maybe just pure out power. Joe Redmond looks half interested as well.
0: Bagley might be the one to take it with the left boot. There is, what, five on the wall. Begley shoots. He went for power, and the wall did its job eventually. In fact, one of them was lying on the ground, and they got it clear, having pumped it into the wall. It's just too close to get them up and over the wall. You need to be back a couple of metres to get the proper dip and proper bend. So he had to go for power, and he crashes straight into the wall.
1: It was a brave header from Ross Tierney. It was coming straight at him, but he didn't shirk it.
0: Elbazetti now on the far side for Pats. Anyone gets a goal now will be the winner. In towards Edmondson. Oh, he tried to play it into Palmer. Is that a penalty? Well, the St. Pat supporters are screaming for one as Nugent went down under the challenge from Diallo. All the St. Pat's bench up there in arms.

0: No penalty.
1: I didn't think so, John. I really didn't think so. Nugent gets there forced, and the Bowes player has a little bit of a nibble, but it looks soft.
0: We're going to get another booking here. I think it's to Brian Gartland. We've had a couple of support yellow cards, and Gartland gets another one. One of the Bowes support team also was booked early on. It's all the passion of the FAI Cup. Last minute of the second period of extra time. Are we heading to penalties? We didn't get a penalty there. And it's going to be a free kick for St. Pat's. Last chance saloon, perhaps, for them to get something out of this game and avoid the penalty shootout. 1 minute of added time to be added in this extended Saturday sport here on RT Radio 1. And it is going to be Bagley to take this just inside the Bohemians' half of the field. Left-footed, swings it towards the back post, but it's gone over everybody's head. But eventually it's going to be picked up by El Buzetti on the far side. Tries to play it across and never got a corner. So Bagley, having taken that free, will now go over and take the corner.
1: Huge moments in these games. Pats have gone short.
0: Pats have gone short, and it's in and away by Madden, standing in front of his goalkeeper. Good, strong, powerful header by the striker. That's what they put strikers in there for, because they're good headers of the ball generally. Ball's up in the air by Morahan. Breslin with the shot, but he can't direct it on target, and that should be it. In fact, that's it. And on Saturday Sport, we're heading for penalties. It's finished 1-1. Quick assessment.
1: Yeah, I think it's probably fair overall. Neither team have done enough to win the game outright. Little bit scrappy at times, little bit disjointed. Both teams can't be separated. I think penalties probably fair overall.
0: Good old fashioned cup tie. We're heading to penalties, Joanne Cantwell.
2: Oh, it is now a good old-fashioned cup tie. It took a little while to warm up, but it definitely did that in extra time. Anto Breslin still remonstrating with the referee as the lads walked towards the sideline to get ready for this shootout, which we will, of course, have live view in a little while. Just a few bits and pieces to update you on. In the meantime, there is a 5:30 kickoff in the Premier League, but there are no goals to tell you about just yet between Hull and Aston Villa. That one is 10 minutes into the second half there. In the rugby, we've had this third of the international tests between South Africa and New Zealand, and it's been another absolute thriller. So there were two tries for Ardie Savea for the All Blacks in the first half, and he was then forced off through injury. Jordan added a third for New Zealand in the second half, but back came the world champions. Jesse Creel charged over for a try for them early on, which was converted for the lead. Malcolm Marks added another to put them 29-17 up, and they were just in total control then. They'd brought on the bomb squad. Their forwards were absolutely destroying New Zealand at that stage. Now, the New Zealanders did come in for a very late fifth try in the final minute, but it was far too late. So South Africa winning the third test, 29-24. There is still another to come in Baltimore as well. What an incredible series that is. In the tennis, we have had a bit of an upset. The American 10th seed Amanda Anisimova beaten in the US Open third round. She lost 6-2, 7-5 to the Austrian Anastasia Potapova. She failing, of course, to recapture the magic of a run to the final a year ago. And an upset as well. Well, a surprise in qualifying for tomorrow's Italian Grand Prix. This is in Formula 1. Alpine's Pierre Gasly is going to start from pole position after going quickest around Monza. George Russell, who's second in the Drivers' Championship behind his Mercedes teammate Kimi Antonelli, will start second on the grid. Now, Antonelli was seventh fastest today. You can't read too much into that because he was always going to start from the back of the grid tomorrow due to a grid penalty for taking on a new engine for this weekend's race. McLaren's Oscar Piastri, he's going to start from third. Ferrari's Charles Leclerc and Lewis Hamilton are in fourth and fifth, and the world champion Lando Norris, he could only manage ninth fastest today. Greg, what is the latest from the Walker Cup?
3: Well, the value of Stuart Graham's extraordinary victory over the world number one Preston Stout can be seen by what's happened in the matches directly behind him, because America have won all four singles directly behind Stuart Graham's one-hole victory over world number one Preston Stout. 8 birdies for Stuart Graham. The final one on the 18th gave him victory, and it was the only time in the entire match that he had been ahead, having been 3 down after 3 and 2 down with 3 to play. He won the last 3 holes. Heroic stuff from Stuart Graham. But in the 3-4 matches behind him, Ethan Fang beat Jack Whaley. Ethan Fang for America winning by one hole. William Jennings for the US, one hole victor over Conor Graham. Jay Lang Jr., a 2-1 victor over Tyler Weaver.

0: and Stuart Hagestad for the USA, a 2-1 win over Ben Bolton. But the good news for Britain and Ireland is that in the final three matches on the course, they are ahead. In the last match out, Elliot Baker, with three holes to play, is 3-up against Josiah Gilbert. Also, Niall Shields-Donegan, with three holes to play, 3-up against Tyler Watts. They look good for victories for Britain and Ireland. And Luke Poulter has just won the 16th to go 1-up on Miles Russell, and that is in the third last match on the course. So it could end up, if those matches stay as they are, 4-4 in the singles, and that would give Britain and Ireland a 6.5 to 5.5 lead entering tomorrow's second day.
1: It means it's just going to be another brilliant day's golf tomorrow as well. Well, we've had the excitement of extra time between St. Patrick's Athletic and Bohemians. They're getting ready to take their penalties in the penalty shootout because it finished 1-1. John Kenny and Keith Tracy have been watching. Keith, who's your money on for who's likely to come through this? What you call a lottery. I'm not sure if everybody would agree with that.
2: Oh, it's a lottery, isn't it? If the great Leo Messi can miss a handful of penalties, anybody's capable of missing.
1: He has a dreadful record for penalties for some reason.
2: Yeah, he does, but look, I'm not too sure. I think technical ability, all that sort of stuff, goes out the window. It's just who copes with the pressure that bit more. And I really don't think this sort of environment can be replicated on the training ground. I know people speak about, you know, playing you'll never walk alone and to create atmospheres and stuff like that. I don't think it can be recreated on the training ground. So it's all about who deals with the pressure the most.
3: Yeah, it's got to be Bohemians to take the first penalty. And it's going to be Colin Whelan. And there was a little fist pump from one or two of the Bohemians players as well when they found that they were going to be taking the penalties to where most of their supporters are, away to our right-hand side, but predominantly behind the goal. So Colin Whelan, the substitute, is going to take this first penalty. And we're just waiting for Joe Anang to get back into position. And he's just placed his accoutrements, extra gloves et al., just in front of the Bohemian supporters. He slowly makes his way across to the central position. Our referee is going to have a word with him, as they always do now these days. Paul North just to tell him to stand on his line. So, first penalty. Here comes Whelan. Saved by Anang. Gets the right way. Dive to his left. And Bohemians have missed the first penalty. And in fact, you can say Anang saved it.
2: Yeah, it's a good save from Anang. I'm sure Whelan will be feeling it wasn't quite in the corner. Wasn't hit with the amount of venom you would expect. Gave Anang a big chance, but the goalkeeper really come up trumps today. He's had an excellent 120 minutes. The forced penalty, he saved.
3: So, this is the response now. Harry Bagley, left footed, short run-up. Saved it. He did not. He dived the wrong way. I was looking for where the ball was going to go. He dived to his right. The ball went to his left. I thought he saved it. He went into the bottom corner. It's 1-0 the same pass.
2: Lovely composure from Barry Bagley. He opens up as if he's going to whip it out to that far corner and just closes his foot on it. The last second, whips it to the near post. Walters throws himself to the right. Ball goes to the left.
3: Now it's going to be Cian Byrne to take this next penalty. Defender, he too with a short run up. It's going to be hit right footed. And Ang's already saved the first penalty, and this one is rolled to the back of the net. It's one of those stutter steps, isn't it? Just run up to the ball. You're not allowed to stop the run, but he just jumped in the air and then placed nicely to the back of the net to give them their first goal. It's 1-1 here, but St. Pat's can now put themselves back in front again with Joe Redmond.
2: I was going to say, Cian Byrne stepping up to take the second penalty as a centre-half. He must be extremely confident. Joe Redmond is the next one up for Pat's, another centre-half.
3: Redmond's the St. Pat's captain. It's 1-1. Here comes Joe Redmond now. And he puts it right down the middle. Walters dived to his left. And Redmond has put St. Pat's 2-1 up.
2: Yeah, it's good from Redmond. Just waits for Walters to show his hand. He goes towards the left side of the goal. Redmond realises that, just passes it down the middle. Brilliantly composed penalty from the centre-half.
3: 2-1 to St. Pat's. And they've both taken two penalties apiece. So it's Paddy Madden, the 37-year-old now, who's going to step up. He's got a longer run-up. He goes to the edge of the penalty area.

0: Madden. Scores, and Ang guessed the right way, but that was a good penalty. High to his right-hand side, and it's 2-2, but Pats have paid, or scored, or sorry, taken one less penalty.
1: Yeah, he looked comfortable. Paddy Madden, really good penalty.
0: Sean Hoare is the next one. Another defender, a lot of defenders taking penalties here. Sean Hoare is going to take this now from St. Pat's. It's 2-2, but this is their third penalty. Those have already missed one. Oh, and it's a terrible penalty. That is an easy save. He tried to go down the middle, and in fairness to the goalkeeper, Walters, he was moving to his right, stuck at a left hand, and that's their first miss, and this remains a 2-2.
1: Yeah, it's a really poor penalty from Sean Hoare. He gets consoled from the rest of his St. Pat's teammates, but it was an awful penalty. He goes straight down the middle, but it's not high, John. It's not low. It's that mid-height that goalkeepers love. It makes it a lot easier for them. And as you say, Walters took a step to his right, but realised it was a pretty poor shot down the middle. It's an easy save in the end.
0: You're listening to the penalty shoot-up between St. Pat's and Bohemians in this FAI Cup quarter-final. It's 2-2. They both missed a penalty each. This is the fourth penalty. And it's going to be their captain, Devoy, for Bohemians. Oh, that was close. He went down the middle, and Ang got a hand to that, but he couldn't keep it out, and it ended up on the roof of the net. And it's now Bohemians who lead 3-2.
1: Dawson Devoy would have been very nervous as that ball left his foot. Joey and Ang dives to the side. Devoy goes down the middle. It just hits the knee of Anang and goes into the roof of the net.
0: Well, this is a huge responsibility now for the 17-year-old Ryan Sheridan for St. Pat's. His team trail 3-2 in the penalty shootout. Sheridan! Oh, nicely finished. Wallace guessed right, but that was low and hard into the bottom right-hand corner. That's a superb penalty. We're 3-3, all square again.
1: Brilliant penalty from the youngster. As we said, he wouldn't have been in deep water like this before. He's dealt with it. Hostile atmosphere, brilliant penalty, and that will give him brilliant confidence moving forward.
0: Ross Turney now for Bohemians to take their fifth penalty. They're all square in 3-3. They both missed one. Whelan missed the first one for Bohemians. Hoare has missed for St. Pat's. Turney, this is a big penalty now. It's their fifth. Anang dancing on the line. Turney sends Anang the wrong way. 4-3. And now Ryan Edmondson, the devil of the piece, the man who headed into his own net to make it 1-1. If he misses this, St. Pat's are out. This is huge.
1: I'd love to know what's going on inside Edmondson's head at the minute, because when he come off the bench, he affected the game in a really positive manner for St. Pat's. Had a header crash off the crossbar, set up a couple of decent opportunities, but ultimately scored the OG that brought Bowes back into the game.
0: This is to keep Pat's in the cup. Ryan Edmondson against Paul Walters. Bowes 4-3 up. Here comes Edmondson. Oh, he just about, well, in fact, that's not fair. He is a very good penalty. Even though the goalkeeper guessed right, he was swinging away from us all the time. And that's a good, confident penalty from Ryan Edmondson, considering he put the ball to his own net earlier on.
1: Yeah, brilliant from Edmondson. Must have been mentally all over the place as he addressed that ball, but he had enough power and enough accuracy to get it past Walters.
0: So we're into sudden death shootout here now. Bohemians are going to have another defender in Senan Mullen, the left footer, to take it. And Ang again jumping on his line. Mullen, nicely done. Sends Anang the wrong way. So St. Pat's now have to score. They're trailing 5-4. And they're playing catch-up all the time now. Breslin's going to step forward for them. Scored in the first period of extra time. Anto Breslin. Substitute. Didn't start today. It's going to be a left-foot effort from him. He has to score, remember. Bowes are 5-4 up. This again to keep Pats in the cup. And you can hear the reaction. High into the roof of the net, sending the goalkeeper the wrong way. And on we go. 5-5.
1: Brilliant penalty from Breslin. Always worry about left-footers when they take penalties. I.e. Leo Messi, Breslin.

0: full of confidence given the goal he got in extra time. Just sweeps it into the top corner, made it look easy.
1: Adam McDonald, another sub to take this for Bohemians. It's the seventh set of penalties. Here's McDonald. Scores nicely into the bottom corner. That's a really confident penalty by McDonald. He's a substitute, and another one's coming forward. Darren Nugent played well when he came on, actually, Nugent.
0: Yeah, he did. Had a penalty shout as well. Him and Diallo had a bit of a coming together. He didn't think it was a penalty in real time. He did do well coming off the bench. That penalty from McDonald had to be accurate and had to be powerful, and Ang went the right way.
1: So it is Darren Nugent, 6-5 down. This is the man from St. Pat's who scores. And on we go. We'll be on to the eighth round of penalty. We've been here all night. There's some really good penalties out there, it has to be said. The early ones were, well, some of them were a bit dodgy, but there were some really good penalties in the last while there.
0: We seem to be getting stronger as we go on. It was a brilliant penalty from Nugent. Sends Walters the wrong way. He just gives Diallo a little high five as he's walking into the 18-yard box to take takes Bowe's next one.
1: Yeah, he did play for Derry, of course. Sada Diallo. He's going to take their penalty. Both sides have missed one. We're on to our eighth round. Diallo for Bohemians. 6-6 on penalties. Here's Diallo. Oh, he scuffed it a little bit, but the goalkeeper dived the wrong way, so he just rolled it into the net. Wasn't the best of penalties in truth, but with the keeper diving the wrong way, all it had to be was on target.
0: Yeah, once an angle goes to the left, Diallo just sweeps it to the opposite side. Brilliant composure from the centre midfielder.
1: Luke Turner now. 7-6 in favour of Bohemians. Luke Turner knows, in fact, St. Pat's players know that if Bulls score their penalties, they have to score to keep them in the contest. And in the cup, oh, and he goes under the body of the goalkeeper. Oh, he was very lucky there, Luke Turner. You can see the big smile on his face there. He scuffed that. Tony Cascarino back in 1990, and it rolled under the goalkeeper. So we're back to 7-7, all square, on to 7-7, with the ninth round of penalties coming up now.
0: Big sigh of relief around Inchicore. Turner hit that. I thought it was definitely going to be saved. He kicked the ground a little bit as well. Either way, if it goes in the back of the net, it's a good penalty.
1: Ninth round of penalties. We stand at 7-7. Here's Patrick Hickey. Big, tall, USA-born defender for Bohemians. And Ang facing him, Hickey. There's some really good, confident penalties, this one. I think the eyes did him that time. He looked at it to the right, and he rolled it to the left. 8-7.
0: Yeah, brilliant. A lot of defenders taking penalties here, but they've covered themselves really well. Hickey, excellent penalty. Watching an Ang all the time.
1: So it's going to be Ryan Palmer, Rommel Palmer, my apologies, Rommel Palmer, to take this penalty to keep Pats in the cup. They're trailing 8-7. Palmer, he's put it into the flats at the back of the goal. That's a terrible penalty. And St. Pat's looked like they were going to go through to the semi-finals. But Edmondson put the ball to his own net. And now that Palmer penalty, that's a missed penalty. And they won it here by 8-7 in what you called a lottery. And it's the Bohemian supporters who celebrate.
0: Yeah, it was a poor penalty from Palmer. Don't really like talking about players when they miss things like this, because they're as low as a snake's belly right now. But it did look very like the chance he had, the one-on-one when he went in with Walters and seen the white of his eyes, leaned back and swept it over the bar. This is very, very similar. Leans back addressing the penalty. It goes over the shed end behind the stand. It's a really poor penalty. The Bowes fans over the moon. Pat's players and fans feel like they've let one slip.
1: All right, thank you to Keith Tracy for his company this afternoon. We're here a lot longer than we thought. 0-0 at the end of normal time, 1-1 at the end of extra time, and it's Bohemians who are into the semi-finals. They've won the penalty shootout by 8-7.
2: And if those Bowes fans have their way, they won't be letting you out either. They're planning to stay there for a little while longer. There's only a small little pocket of them in the corner, but they are very, very happy. A big thank you to John as well as to Keith as well. There is that half five game in the Premier League taking place as well. It looks like there's not nearly as much action happening over there because it's still scoreless between Hull and Aston Villa. There is lots happening in this walk.

0: Cup down in La Hinch, though. There is one match still out on the course between the amateur golfers of Great Britain and Ireland and the United States. It is 5.5 each, with that one match still on course, and Luke Poulter for Great Britain and Ireland is one up with two to play in that one remaining match. That's all we have time for here on Saturday Sport, though. Big thank you to our team, Kevin McKenna, Demi Geraghty, Tommy O'Sullivan was on sound, our producers Adrian Eames and Gary Moran. Sunday Sport is back at 2 o'clock tomorrow afternoon, which includes commentary from Derry City against Dundalk and the last of those FAI Cup quarterfinals, and of course Katie Taylor versus Flora Pilley is live from Croke Park on both RT television and radio, coverage starting at 8 o'clock on RT2 and also over on 2FM. But for here, stay tuned for Neil Doherty with Saturday Sounds, who's up next. But from all of the team here, bye-bye.
1: I love that you always want to be with me. 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
13: And thank you very much to John and Keith and Joanne Cantwell there, the whole team on Saturday Sport for the last few hours. Penalties at the end. I was getting World Cup flashbacks there for a few moments, so thank you for great entertainment. Now it's time for the music. Yeah, we're here for a quick show. Let's call it a preview of what's to come over the next few weeks and months. We'll get the music up and running shortly. First though, 7:05, Sharon Gagan is here with the news.
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12: Good evening. Two US negotiators are meeting the Russian President Vladimir Putin in Moscow as part of a series of talks this weekend aimed at ending the war with Ukraine. Mr. Putin described it as difficult.

0: difficult the situation to be addressed with the special envoy, Steve Witkoff and Jared Kushner. He reportedly told them that it was convenient for Russia to work with the United States. The negotiators are due to travel to Kyiv tomorrow for talks with the Ukrainian President Volodymyr Zelensky. Yesterday, the US President Donald Trump said his envoys would be bringing a proposal to end the war. Gardaí investigating the death of a 16-year-old boy following a hit-and-run incident in County Clare have appealed for information. Brian Lowe, who had been riding an electric scrambler bike, was found unresponsive on the roadside at Cottage Cross near Clonlara shortly after 11 o'clock last night. The Minister for Transport, Dara O'Brien, will indicate his intention to propose that supports for hauliers be retained in Budget 2027 when he addresses the Irish Road Haulage Association's annual conference tonight. Fuel supports, transport regulation, decarbonisation and the future of Ireland's supply chain dominated the second day of the conference. Our South East correspondent, Mark O'Driscoll.
1: Thousands of hauliers and transport operators from across the country are at the Glen Eagle Hotel in Killarney and discussing the main issues facing the sector. Irish Road Haulage Association President Ger Hyland told delegates that it had been an unprecedented year between rising fuel prices, but also what he said were the steadily increasing other operating costs facing the sector. Just months after the rising cost of fuel saw protests across the country, Fuels for Ireland said today that wholesale diesel prices have risen by about 15 cents per litre in the last week alone. Minister for Transport Dara O'Brien will tell delegates that as part of budget talks, he will be pushing for the further retention of the diesel rebate scheme at 12 cents per litre. While his cabinet colleague Minister for Public Expenditure, Jack Chambers, said today that the planned carbon tax, which would also push up prices at the pumps, will be kept under review in the upcoming budget. Mark O'Driscoll, RTE News, Killarney in County Kerry.
0: A young child has been treated in hospital following a road traffic incident in Rathkeel in County Limerick. It's understood the boy is in a critical condition after he was knocked down in the Abbey Court area of the town this afternoon.
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0: Tonight will be cloudy with scattered patches of rain, drizzle and mist, along with hill fog. The rain and drizzle will become more isolated overnight. Mild and humid with lowest temperatures 13 to 16 degrees in moderate to fresh southerly winds. And that's all from the newsroom for now.
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5: Yes, good evening, how are you? What can we do in 22 minutes? 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We're here, we're live on Radio 1 until 7:30. At 7:30 this evening, it's a special concert celebrating 100 years of Irish radio. Between now and then, welcome to the show.

Abba, Abba, when all is said and done, starting our show this Saturday evening. How are you? Welcome to the programme. Welcome to our little show. We are on the air until 7:30 this evening. It's so nice to be back here with you. And yeah, let's view this tiny show as a little preview of what's to come over the next few weeks and months, because this show is back on the air for the autumn and the winter. So it's lovely to be back here with you. Sport dependent, we will be on Radio 1 between 6 and 8 on Saturday evenings as the evenings start to draw in and things get a bit cozier. So it's great to be with you. We took a few Saturdays off in August and back here at the microphone now, and very happy to be here. And I mentioned there, yeah, at 7:30 we'll go off air because there's a special concert taking place in the National Concert Hall in Dublin this evening, presented by Aideen Gormley, and it's celebrating 100 years of Irish radio. That's going to be something special. If you want to get in contact, if you want to say hello this evening, let me know that you're out there and that you're listening. I'd love to hear from you. Have I forgotten the numbers? I don't think I have. You can text 51551. You can WhatsApp 0870 32 32 32. And my email address, that hasn't changed. It's Neil. That's Neil at rte.ie. Yeah, we'd love to hear from you. We've got a few mentions in. Don't do it today. We'll do it next Saturday. And I'd love to hear what you want to hear as well. You can let me know everything.

that is the sound of the Go-Go's. That tune there is called Head Over Heels. Hope you enjoyed it. Okay, we're going to go for a track now from the Radio 1 album of the week. You know by now that this album is unveiled every Monday afternoon on Louise Duffy's show. So we have a day or two more to give you a spin from our latest album. And you may have heard it if you listen to the music shows on Radio 1 over the last week. The album is called Hazel Eyes, and it's the new album by Sam Smith. And they're saying that Sam Smith is going in a warmer, more intimate direction of soul and folk and gospel and a little bit of jazz in there as well. The one that I listened to this afternoon, and I nearly loved it the second I heard it, within about 10 seconds I knew that's the one I'd be playing, is the title track. So Sam Smith, this one is called Hazel Eyes.

0: that reminds me of their sound when they first came on the scene. It must be 20 years ago at this stage. Sam Smith, isn't that a beautiful song? Autumnal, somehow. The song is called Hazel Eyes. That's the title track of the album. And yeah, it's our album of the week on Radio 1, so you may hear it on the music shows over the next 48 hours or so. It'll be refreshed, a new album of the week on Monday. Okay, we're back in a moment. And yes, of course, we're going to do it. We have a track from Dolly after this.
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Yeah, the late, great Dolly Parton, probably the first time that I've used those words about her on air. Dolly Parton, that's Baby I'm Burning on Radio 1. If you've just tuned in, if you've just joined us, this is Saturday Sounds with Neil Doherty. We're going to be back in this slot for the autumn and the winter between 6 o'clock and 8 o'clock. Usually, sometimes the sport will change that. But if the show had been longer this evening, we probably would have ended up going for three in a row from Dolly Parton. But we'll do that in coming weeks. And as always, if there's a singer, a band or an artist that you think should feature on the three in a row some Saturday evening between 7:30 and 8, you can tell me anytime you like. The email is neil, that is neil at rte.ie.

0: Well, I wasn't lying when I said it'd be fast. There you go. That is our show this evening. Olivia Rodrigo bringing things to a close. Thank you so much for your company. We'll do it again. We're back for the autumn and for the winter. So I will chat to you next Saturday.
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1: Now it's time to hand over live to the National Concert Hall in Dublin for a celebration of 100 years of RTE in music, spoken word and song. Your presenter for the evening is Aideen Gormley.

Gemanadí Eve Argus for Gaird Foilte, Huig Kelluarda, Caird Bleen, RTE. Hello, I'm Aideen Gormley, and you're very welcome to RTE 100.

0: has comforted us, challenged us, informed us, and entertained us. It has carried breaking news, football finals, poetry and politics, music and conversation, moments of national triumph, and moments of national grief. But through it all, it has connected us to one another. And so tonight, with the RTE Concert Orchestra and an incredible cast of remarkable performers, we will journey through this century of Irish radio together. To begin tonight, to say a few words, Curigi Foltilir Dal Riv An Taoiseach, Micheál Martin.
1: Quinoosle Galair, is cush vor ahish ags broidum, eve in vor janta anocht, con comore caed blina radio telesi erden a chelura. Ags anocht, Tommy de comore, cluck vila huntasoch, is star no quel torachta in erden. Ags an roll lorna cata bunta mach, eg RTE is sail arm wintera. It is an honour to be with you this evening, to celebrate the centenary of one of our most important national institutions. Throughout history, there are moments where new technologies transform society. Technologies which change how we see each other, how we view our history, and where we place ourselves in the wider world. The introduction of radio broadcasting 100 years ago was, by any measure, just such a transformative moment for Ireland. Radio was a radically modern, intimate, and open medium. At first, slowly, and then rapidly, it became part of the daily life of every household of our country. It was only a few years after the establishment of what was the poorest state in Europe, and after the end of a tragic civil conflict. We were struggling to create a sense of community. We understood well what divided us, but we had few things which we shared. Little that could define a new beginning. 1926 was a turning point. It would be wrong to say that there was a sense of national optimism, but it was a moment when the focus moved more onto building a future than on reliving the past. In that year, our first census showed in great detail who we were as a people after decades of radical change. The formal adoption of our national anthem and the creation of the first coinage for an Irish state created points of shared pride. And the establishment of a publicly funded broadcaster provided the first ever genuinely national shared social and cultural space. From humble beginnings in a few small offices in central Dublin, 2RN, Radio Éireann, and finally Radio Teleficht Éireann evolved dramatically. In this, RTE reflected the similar transformation of our country and its place in Europe and the wider world. Every country and every institution must always seek to address the challenges of today rather than rest on past achievements. But it is important to acknowledge those achievements, and the achievements of public service broadcasting in our country are very real. And there are many examples of this. Making national commemorations and events accessible to people at home and abroad has been a central part of the work of that RTE has done throughout the last century. Earlier today, I led the commemoration of the Drumcolliher Inferno, which took place on this very day 100 years ago and claimed the lives of 48 adults and children. RTE was present today and broadcasted a dignified and reflective event. In doing so, it ensured that the tragedy remains part of our national memory. From those early years, the new national broadcaster also worked to be highly innovative in other areas as well, creating new forms of programming. Original drama, often including works by the most prominent writers of the century, reflected the cultural, economic, and social tensions of a fast-changing country. In 1937, the Question Time quiz show created a type of program widely copied in other countries. Remarkable figures like Gay Byrne, Marion Finucane, and Cathal O'Shannon helped challenge, amuse, and at times infuriate. From its earliest

days, the broadcaster worked to foster our rich distinctive heritage, the arts and sports, and promoted a sense of shared community. In its founding year, it overcame many obstacles to broadcast the All-Ireland Hurling Final. Then, and in the years which followed, it helped establish and protect the principle that important national sporting, cultural and political events should be free and accessible to all. One of the many reasons why we have an inclusive culture of following sports is that each has a place on our national airwaves. When George Hamilton said, "A nation holds its breath," he was genuinely speaking for all of us. And he was reflecting a wider and strong tradition built by great names like Micheál Ohair, Jimmy McGee, Eamon Andrews, and Mihála Mar Hurtig. Throughout 100 years, there are countless examples of RTE providing words and images which have developed our sense of shared experiences. Voices of authority, wit and reflection, which both expressed our feelings or challenged us to think. Personalities and programmes which documented the diversity of who we were, who we are, and who we might become. No a hanga. Marv Winter, Tawn Taw Uring, Gulanguelge Kyondin a Shoda, Is Orsa Augustus Luokfra Darnairacht. The Var on Twitter Pulatuila Horla, Snakete Blin, River and the Maidshaw, Horning on Taga Fivru, Horning on Tonga Fivru, August Kuikshi Ileg. 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In these days of instant access to opinions and news, we should do more to understand that independent, professional, and ethical journalism is a fundamental foundation of democracy. There are sadly many countries in the world where these values are under attack and propaganda and disinformation have gained influence. RTE is one of the few broadcasters in the world which survived the last century without ever falling under the control of an extreme ideology. To be an organisation which is genuinely committed to public service is a challenging task. There is an obligation to operate to rigorous standards which are applied equally to all, to treat issues and people fairly, to invite the community to a shared cultural space while respecting those who reject it, to honour the unique support provided by the public by demonstrating a commitment to excellence, fairness, and openness to change. RTE has reflected and in turn influenced a country which is one of the few which remained democratic throughout an often turbulent century. Just as radio was a transformative technology when introduced, so too we can now all see the rise of new technologies, which are themselves transforming many aspects of life. As we seek to understand and regulate these impacts, the values of public service journalism and broadcasting are more important than ever. In a world where societies are becoming more divided and there are fewer shared spaces, it is important for us to protect that place, which for a century Irish people have gone to connect with each other. Go to Mila Mila Mahogav, Agus Pinigay Tanavasaniva.

Taoiseach Micheál Martin, Míle Buíochas. Now, I know I won't get an argument from any of you when I say that one of RTE's treasures is our orchestra on stage tonight. We're delighted to have on stage tonight the ladies and gentlemen of the RTE Concert Orchestra, leader Mia Cooper, and please now welcome to the stage principal guest conductor Stephen Bell, ladies and gentlemen.

0: And so we begin tonight with the signal itself, the signal that has connected us to one another over the last 100 years and now into the future. The journey of a single broadcast pulse travelling through a century of Irish life.
1: It started with static. A crackle. And then a voice. As Ireland heard itself for the very first time.
2: Right, you once again to come to the cave. Terrible storm. Journey deep.
1: Across the decades, it became the thread that held us together. Inspiring us. Changing with us.
3: The nation holds its breath.
1: Always looking forward. Never standing still. Signal found its voice and became ours. RTE 100, a century of your public service media.
4: When I cast my mind back to that summer of 1936, different kinds of memories offer themselves to me. We got our first wireless set that summer, well, a sort of a set, and it obsessed us. And because it arrived as August was about to begin, my Aunt Maggie, she was the joker of the family, she suggested we give it a name. She wanted to call it Lu, after the old Celtic god of the harvest. Because in the olden days, August the 1st was La Lunasa, the feast day of the pagan god Lu, and the days and weeks of harvesting that followed were called the Festival of Lunasa. But my Aunt Kate, she was a national school teacher and a very proper woman. She said, it would be sinful to christen an inanimate object with any kind of name, not to talk of a pagan god. So we just called it Marconi because that was the name emblazoned on the set. And about 3 weeks before we got that wireless, my mother's brother, my Uncle Jack, came home from Africa for the first time ever. For 25 years, he had worked in a leper colony there in a remote village called Ryanga in Uganda. And the only time he ever left that village was for about 6 months during World War I when he was chaplain to the British Army in East Africa. Then back to that grim hospice where he worked without a break for a further 18 years. And now in his early 50s and in bad health, he had come home to Ballybeg, as it turned out, to die. And when I cast my mind back to that summer of 1936, these two memories of our first wireless and of Father Jack's return are always linked. So that when I recall my first shock at Jack's appearance, shrunken and jaundiced with malaria, at the same time, I remember my first delight, indeed my awe at the sheer magic of that radio. And when I remember the kitchen throbbing with the beat of Irish dance music beamed to us all the way from Athlone, and my mother and her sister suddenly catching hands and dancing a spontaneous step dance and laughing, screaming like excited schoolgirls. At the same time, I see the forlorn figure of Uncle Jack shuffling from room to room as if he were searching for something, but couldn't remember what. And even though I was only a child of 7 at the time, I know I had a sense of unease, some awareness of a widening breach between what seemed to be and what was, of things changing too quickly before my eyes and becoming what they ought not to be. That may have been because Uncle Jack hadn't turned out at all like the resplendent figure in my head. Or maybe it was because I had witnessed Marconi's voodoo derange those kind, sensible women and transform them into shrieking strangers.

the sun, that was one, and the Rome, and those would be two of them. And then there would be such a thing as the Quick Step. The Quick Step was a well-known jazz dance in those days. Right. They took it to be a foreign word and something alienated to Irish culture, and something that if it broke in all probability, that dance

0: in those days, the clergy would call it a model, as far as I can see. And they wanted the Irish dance, like the four-hand reel, which was a more open dance, if I might describe it that way, where the four stood one facing the other, besides dancing round close to close, as we call it.
1: The other thing, I suppose, is just to say something in favour of those people who are against jazz, or so that we may more easily understand them, that they were hearing jazz, many of them, for the first time, and it must have sounded, and is, does sound, far more sensual than a reel or a jig or any European music that we know of. And I can give evidence about that in respect of my own mother, who wasn't a narrow woman by any manner or means. And when we got a radio first around 1949, she came into me one day and she said, "Well, do you know what? That Bill Crosby, she, you'd think listening to him that he was in awakeness."
2: Let me tell you why this campaign is the most important step taken by the Gaelic League for many years. All night jazz dancing is one of the greatest evils Ireland has ever seen. Jazz is an even greater evil than both intemperance and landlordism combined. Irish music is being replaced by a foreign system of music introduced from savage Africa by a gang of wealthy international Bolsheviks. Out to kill religion and destroy morality. A professor of Oxford University tells us that the word jazz is a Central African word and means the taking place in public of something that St. Paul says should not be so much as named amongst us. This jazz represents the sin of impurity, and young people leave their homes every night to go to dances where jazz is being practiced. This anti-jazz campaign excludes no dance that is in keeping with public Christian decency. In this music, they knew they had something that would appeal to debased sexual instinct. The superlative, savagely extreme use of syncopation, allied with the copulative beat, beat, beat of the drum, stirred up forces all over the world. And that brings me to our new radio station, 2RN. We utterly condemn the broadcasting of jazz programs by that broadcasting station. And I must say to you that our very own Minister for Finance, Sean McConsey, has a soul buried in jazz and is selling the musical soul of the nation for the good of jazz programs. He is, in fact, himself jazzing every night of the week. He is the man that will kill nationality in this country. Action needs to be taken by the church and the state. The Minister of Justice should have good Irish Ceilidh organised in every barracks, every week or every month. It is also a well-known fact there are bars open at these all-night dances, and people attending them are blinded with drink. It is time for the government to open its eyes and see to it that this abuse should end. I appeal to all political parties to give up their disputes and unite on this question and put down jazz.

0: Owing to the action of Mr. De Valera, so much at variance with the temper and instinct of thousands of Southern Irishmen who hastened to the battlefront to prove their ancient valor, the approaches which the Southern Irish ports and airfields could so easily have guarded were closed by the hostile aircraft and U-boats. This was indeed a deadly moment in our life. And if it had not been for the loyalty and friendship of Northern Ireland, we should have been forced to come to close quarters with Mr. De Valera or perish forever from the earth.
1: Mr. Churchill makes it clear that in certain circumstances he would have violated our neutrality and that he would justify his action by Britain's necessity. It seems strange to me that Mr. Churchill does not see that this, if accepted, would mean that Britain's necessity would become a model code. Surely Mr. Churchill must see that if his contention be admitted in our regard, a like justification can be framed for similar acts of aggression elsewhere. And no small nation adjoining a great power could ever hope to be permitted to go its own way in peace.
2: In the RTE archives, you can find a recording from 1940 of a young Irish woman from Mayo. Her name was Delia Murphy, and she went on to be known as the Queen of Connemara, celebrated with songs like If I Were a Blackbird, The Spinning Wheel, and Curtain in the Kitchen. Her voice may not be for modern tastes, but she became a star in the 1940s and an unlikely heroine against the evils of Nazism. Delia had a relatively privileged upbringing.

upbringing in rural Ireland in the early 1900s. She was born in Mayo on the Mount Jennings estate in Hollymount in 1902. Her father, John Murphy, was one of those rarities. He was a returned immigrant who had made a fortune in North America, and he struck it rich during the Klondike gold fever of the 1890s. He married a woman from Tipperary and he came back to Mayo. John Murphy was an exceptional individual in his own right, not least because he was happy for members of the travelling community to camp in the grounds of his newly acquired estate. And this had beneficial consequences for Delia, who learned many of the ballads that would later make her famous around the campfires of the travellers. Now, Delia was fortunate and somewhat unusual for a woman in those days in receiving an education up to and including third level. She studied commerce at University College Galway, where she met and married a fellow student, Tom Kiernan, when she was 22 years old. Kiernan then joined the Irish Diplomatic Service and he was posted to London. And that was where Delia's career really began to take off. The huge emigre population in pre-war London took to her singing, and her rise in popularity led to the recording in 1939 by His Master's Voice, now HMV, of some of her best-known songs. And that might have been all there was worth saying about Delia Murphy. Had Tom Kiernan not been transferred in 1941 by the Department of External Affairs from London to Rome as Irish Chargé d'Affaires, or Minister, to the Vatican. In 1943, Mussolini was deposed and Allied POWs in Italy were released. Nazi Germany, however, rapidly reasserted fascist dominance in Italy and the POWs were in danger of recapture. Enter the extraordinary Monsignor Hugh O'Flaherty, an Irish priest based in the Vatican City. And for the next 2 years, he led a network which sheltered Allied soldiers on the run and Jews in danger of being dispatched to the Nazi death camps. They were hidden in dozens of safe houses in Rome and elsewhere. And Delia Murphy was one of O'Flaherty's closest associates in this extremely hazardous enterprise. After the war, Delia travelled with her diplomat husband to Australia, to Germany, to Canada and to the USA, where she continued to record and perform. In 1962, she recorded her only LP, The Queen of Connemara, in New York, which included the song Dan O'Hara.

Sean asked me not to play the box, but asked me if I would play the Bowron. And, of course, I was a bit nervous because I hadn't played the Bowron before and there were some complicated rhythms. And he said, look, don't worry, I'll write it all out for you. So I said, OK, Sean, if you can write it out and I can play it, that's fine. Now, I don't read music. I might read it very slowly if it were explained to me, but I just don't read music, as most of the musicians in Kyoto Rihoulan didn't at the time. And Sean wrote out this rhythm beat for me on a piece of paper, which I had placed in front of me on a music stand. And the rhythm he wrote out for this particular piece went, ham, butter and eggs, ham, butter and eggs, ham, butter and rashers and sausages, ham, butter and eggs. And that gave me the required beat.

0: Healy House of a Saturday Night with Sean and Morricou, Colt the Cheerer, or Job and Journey with Kieran McMahona. They were programs we could not miss. My father and myself took our tea at 5 o'clock. We went out to the field and he had a watch and he says, in about 10 minutes time, Kieran will be on. We walked back, we listened to his programme and went out to the field and worked till 9.
1: Well, that was the Coleman Country Kerry Band. And as I said, we were in Gortin in Ned Conlon's, and we had a grand gathering of musicians there, and but we had to bring our bag of music back to Dublin through floods and hail and rain and snow and ice and what have you, but it was worth it.
2: I was sorry to hear recently that Mr. Frank O'Higgins is gone to his reward. He and my father made many a broadcast together. Mr. O'Higgins on his big fiddle, as we called it, with my father's piping as a duet. I remember also one time my father took myself and my brother in his car on a tour of West Clare and Connemara. After our return, we rhymed a resume of our journeyings and posted it to him. His reply was in rhyme, with his characteristic wit, and one fragment still stays with me. Men may rhyme and men may not, but I could rhyme forever. If e'er you're rambling round again, don't fail to see Ross Trevor.

Our next piece tonight is by Olivia O'Leary. Now, sadly, Olivia has been laid low with the flu, and we wish her well. I'm sure I don't need to tell any of you that Olivia is one of our finest broadcasters, an outstanding journalist, and a brilliant writer, so we really wanted to include her piece tonight. So for an RTE 100 Sunday Miscellany special, Olivia wrote this recollection of her time in the RTE Northern office during the Troubles. So here are the words of Olivia O'Leary, which I will read now on her behalf. It was the late 70s, and Ian Paisley was holding a protest meeting about something or other on a bridge across the Laggan. Suddenly, he pointed a quivering figure down at me,

telling the crowd I was the woman from Jack Lynch's radio. He might as well have wrapped me in a tricolour. The crowd began to mutter, and from the back a cry went up, "Into the river! Into the river!" I grabbed my colleague, Anne McCarty of The Guardian, and we both pushed up near the stage where we could be seen by the Reverend Martin Smith. Now, Martin was a hardline unionist, but not one who believed in throwing women in the river, even if one of them did work for Jack Lynch's radio. Well, back then, RTE was the nearest thing to a representative of the Irish state in the north because there was no official Irish government presence there. So we became a handy whipping boy for the more extreme unionists. Paisley would go into the BBC studios, but never, in my time, into RTE's. As a result, RTE reporters always had to interview him on the street, shouting above the noise of traffic, Paisley shouting back dismissive answers, playing to his delighted crowd of followers. Invoking the image of the drunken Irish, he snarled comments to male RTE reporters like, "Let me smell your breath." It made for lively television, as we discovered, and as Paisley knew very well. Now, to be based in RTE's northern office was to be at the cutting edge, and it was important we were there. For most of us, it was the biggest Irish story we'd ever cover, but it was an international story as well. Hiding behind the shiny picture of modern Britain in the 60s with the Beatles and Mary Quant and the Open University and Harold Wilson's white heat of technology was the political slum which was Northern Ireland. There was a level of open discrimination against one community which would not be tolerated anywhere else in the United Kingdom. And in October of 1968, an RTE cameraman, Gay O'Brien, filmed the RUC breaking up a peaceful civil rights march in Derry and brutally battening marches, including Gerry Fitt MP and Eddie McAteer, leader of the Nationalist Party. That footage was broadcast all around the world. If ever one needed an argument for state support for an Irish public service broadcaster, there it was. Our Belfast office, in my time, was the whole top floor of Fannam House in Great Victoria Street, with a bird's eye view over the city. On days of bombings, we could pinpoint the locations by going out on the roof and looking for columns of smoke. We were well staffed, with brilliant cameramen like Nick O'Neill and the DC Brothers and Eugene McVeigh, legendary correspondents like Liam Hurrican, who could walk into a studio and do a three-minute live report without a note, like the tireless and knowledgeable Tommy Gorman, who must never have slept. There were fine reporters for both English and Irish language programmes like Póilí na hÉireann, and keeping us all in the air, even in the hairiest moments, our skilled and patient studio engineer, Jerry McCann. Section 31 of the Broadcasting Act was invoked over the years to ban broadcasts with, amongst other organisations, the Provisional IRA and Provisional Sinn Féin. My union and most journalists saw it as censorship, and there are those who thought it made it more difficult in the early 90s to bring the Provisional Republican movement away from violence and in from the political cold. Communications Minister Michael D. Higgins and his Taoiseach Albert Reynolds ended the broadcasting ban on the Provisionals in January of 1994. All the rest of that year, there was endless speculation. Would they call a ceasefire? We were all starting to give up hope when one weekend in August of 1994, RTE's northern correspondent, David Davenport, not a man to fly kites, came on the radio. He said cautiously that he thought it was going to happen. For the first time, I believed it would. Why? Because RTE's northern correspondent said so.

Well, a winey ushlet ocoid anspecial to Frischugin Savlin Nadeg Shachthu Do in 1972, another landmark moment in RTE broadcasting with the arrival of Radio na Gaeltachta. The Chaintori Gaelge fud na tíre for Irish speakers right around the country. This wasn't just an Irish language radio station, it was recognition, affirmation, and a powerful expression of our cultural identity. And so we thought it fitting to close the first half of our RTE 100 celebrations to hear from a brilliant young voice who is bringing that tradition forward. Piarras O'Loughlin is going to sing Seán Gaoa with the RTE Concert Orchestra. Corrigie Foil to Leabhar Dhul with Piarras O'Loughlin.

0: Pierce O'Lorcan there, ending the first part of RTE 100 in concert, a celebration of public service media, live from the National Concert Hall in Dublin. We'll head to the newsroom now, where the bulletin is read for us at 8:30 by Sharon Gagan.
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2: Good evening. A two-year-old boy has died in hospital following a road traffic incident in County Limerick this afternoon. It's understood he was struck by a car in Rathkeel. A motorist was arrested at

the scene. Gardaí have appealed for information. Two US negotiators are meeting the Russian President Vladimir Putin in Moscow as part of a series of talks this weekend aimed at ending the war with Ukraine. Mr. Putin described as difficult the

0: boxing career in Croke Park tonight when she attempts to become a three-time undisputed world champion by defeating Flora Pilly of France. Paul O'Flynn reports.
1: Just after 10 p.m. tonight, Katie Taylor will achieve the crowning glory of her glittering career, realising her long-held dream of boxing at the iconic stadium in front of 80,000 fans with a million or more watching on at home. From humble beginnings in Bray, she became an all-time boxing Hall of Famer, collecting title after title, record after record, all the while blazing a trail for women and young girls. Standing in her way tonight is 29-year-old Flora Pilly from France, who, with nothing to lose, could be dangerous. Win or lose, Taylor's legacy is assured, but she'll want to raise her arms in victory in the Dublin night sky and finish her journey in style, the undisputed champion of the world. Coverage begins at 8 p.m. on RTE2 television, with radio commentary on 2FM.
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0: Tonight will be cloudy with scattered patches of rain, drizzle and mist, along with hill fog. The rain and drizzle will become isolated overnight. Mild and humid with lowest temperatures, 13 to 16 degrees. And that's all from the newsroom for now.
5: Thanks very much, Sharon. We'll be back to the National Concert Hall very soon for the second part of RTE 100 in concert. Yesterday, during rehearsals for tonight's concert, producer Kay Sheehy caught up with some of the performers and asked them about their choice of song.
6: Hello, Leonard. You've just come off stage after singing Magillamar. Tell me about that song. Where did you first hear it? Why do you love it? Why is it so important to you?
7: Well, I first heard the song, Kay, when I was a member of Cor Chulé, the local public choir, I suppose, community choir established by Sean O'Riordan to sing the Mass in Irish in Chulé. So the Gillamar that we sang was assembled out of a number of different poems, primarily though Sean Clarach MacDonald's poem, by the scribes in the Chulé choir. Interestingly enough, after the death of Sean O'Riordan, they hadn't sung it before then as a thing, but it became a sort of an anthem for them after Sean O'Riordan's passing. And so we would do these concerts beyond and outside of the activity with the church. We would call them Clashkidel and things like that, and Pleroch, concerts around Ireland, and that would be probably the last song we would sing. It has an anthemic feel. Of course, the roots of the song are Jacobite, and really what we're talking about there is the political struggle in Scotland to do with Catholicism. And Bonnie Prince Charlie was the prime character there. And of course, his struggle, if you like, political and military, was not successful, but it didn't stop Irish poets from writing reams of poems in sympathy with that cause. And the roots of Magillamar lie in that struggle and in that poetic movement in Ireland. So the islands were connected, if you like. The consciousness was spread across the island in terms of the Gaelic world.
6: It's a rousing song, but it's not fire and brimstone kind of a song. It's very much kind of gets to the heart.
7: There's something about it, all right. I do remember singing it with the choir, you know, at the end of those evenings we would have after Sean O'Riordan's death and for many years after. And you always felt that there was some strange lofted sense to time after you finished singing it. The audience were kind of quiet. Even though it was the last song, it created a kind of a quietness, a kind of a deeper after image, if you like. So yes, it's very emotional. There are, I suppose, little wrinkles to it in terms of it perhaps being too nationalistic for some people's vibes. But in general, I think it's very positive and hopeful and uplifting, and it has that unusual quality of the great melodies. It has both the sadness and the happiness at the same time.
6: Your song came in a section where we're celebrating Sean O'Riordan, the innovator, and you were born in Chulé. You had your own tradition of great singers and collectors of song. But how important was O'Riordan, or what was that melting pot of Chulé that attracted him there as well?
7: Well, at that point in time, Of course, O'Riordan's own roots were in West Cork. His mother was from Kilnamarcher.

0: neighbouring parish. His father was a Limerick man, so he was a Munster man to start with. He got a job in UCC. A lot of the great artists in literature at that time in particular were gravitating towards West Kerry, the Sean O'Riordans of the world, back to where they felt perhaps the older transmission, the older signal of old Gaelic Ireland was still alive, you know, echoing back to Daniel Cockery's book. But O'Riordan arrived in Coolay the year of my birth, 1964, and it coincided rather happily, I suppose, with the change in Catholic Church policy, whereby you were able to now have Mass said in your own language, in your vernacular. And so O'Riordan set about writing a Mass, the first O'Riordan Mass. He did two. Now, that was one thing. But, of course, O'Riordan did more than that in Coolay. And we know what he did in Ireland. I mean, he kind of re-lensed the possibility of what Irish music could be and how it might be presented in an ensemble form in particular, and many other things too. But in Coolay, he re-energised the local community, their sense of confidence. He reactivated old collections like the Freeman Collection, which was recorded from local people in 1914, but had really not been visible to the local people until O'Riordan brought it out from the library in UCC. So they started relearning a lot of the old songs. Now, that is not to say that they weren't singing already, but in actual fact, their repertoire probably had gone through some change. It had gotten smaller. So, yes, his effect on the local community was very telling.
1: So your mother was a collector of songs and a singer, and your grand aunt?
0: My great aunt, Elizabeth Cronin, made a huge name for herself in folkloric circles, I suppose globally in a way. I mean, Irish people perhaps don't know the impact she had on collectors worldwide. It started with Seamus Ennis collecting her in the late 40s for the Folklore Commission. He collected many people, of course. He travelled all over Ireland on his bicycle, and he was a fabulous interlocutor, being such a native, great native speaker, being a musician, being a bit of a mimic when it came to speaking the various dialects. But then also, this also became something that the BBC were interested in. They employed him to record for them as well. At that period, he came across Elizabeth Cronin, or Bess Cronin, as my mother and all her relatives would call her. And she had been singing from the time she was really a teenager at weddings, wakes, funerals and the like. And subsequently then, because of the BBC, Alan Lomax, the great American collector for the Smithsonian, announced that he was going to record The World, which seems quaint now, but he kind of did. And the first place he went was to the BBC for advice, and they said, you must go to Ireland, and you can't go there without talking to Seamus Ennis. And of course, Seamus Ennis rolled out the same characters and some additional folks that he had already encountered, including Elizabeth Cronin. So she was a big influence on me growing up. My mother is a good singer too, fine singer, and she's written a lot of poems in her day. But the root of it comes from Elizabeth Cronin.
1: Can you talk about the importance of radio to you, since we're celebrating 100 years? Was it important in your lives, or was it more a live singing tradition that you would say is your biggest influence?
0: Well, no, I'd say it's impossible to say that radio is not a huge influence. I regard radio as having been this other voice, if you like, that spoke to me through time, through space, which I think shaped me at least as much as growing up in a very confined, specialised bubble like the Gaeltacht of Coolay. I mean, yes, the singing was endemic there, and there was a lot of intensity to that and a lot of value. And I suppose I'm probably a remnant of the old oral tradition where you learn from people, you know, across from them in a room. But I would have to say, with a very large degree of happiness, that radio was also a teacher about what else was out there in the world to be heard, to be appreciated and to be understood. And I think it had a profound influence on me as an artist and as someone who can listen to music.
1: Irla, thank you so much.
0: Very welcome, Kay.
1: Cathy Jordan, you've just been on stage performing with the orchestra, Dan O'Hara, in our piece about Delia Murphy. So tell us how you found that song and why you like those kind of songs, and Delia Murphy in particular.
2: Well, we had an old gramophone player at home growing up, and Mammy was a great fan of Delia Murphy, and she used to sing "If I Were a Blackbird" and "I've Been a Moonshiner for Many a Year," and Dan O'Hara, of course. And I remember hearing that song years ago at parties, and it was sang with such gusto and happiness. And it was only many years later I realised how heartbreaking it really was when you listen to it. You know, he was resorting to selling matches to make a living after being, you know, evicted from his home and his children starving and dying. So it's a very poignant piece.
1: So he's immigrated, hasn't
2: yes,
1: he, Dan O'Hara?
2: Yeah.
1: He's like on the streets of New York
2: yeah,
1: or something.
2: In the frost and snow.
1: Buy a box for
2: yeah,
1: me. Yeah.
2: Yeah, and reminiscing and hoping to be reunited with his loved ones in with God above, imminently, I suppose. And I've always loved Delia anyway, and I have loads of her records. But it was only about 10 years ago then I discovered that, and I've known Ronan Brown for years, but I never knew he was her grandson. And since then...
1: The wonderful piper.
2: The wonderful piper and whistle player. And yeah, so we ended up doing a couple of gigs together to commemorate Delia. One was down at in Drimaleague, a song festival down in Cork that happens every September. Wonderful Noreen Collins runs it. And that was great. And then we got invited to Montreal, to a festival of harmonies in Montreal last year. So we went out and did a tribute to her there. And of course, Ronan has such a wealth of information and background and photographs and, you know, the inside story, I suppose. So it was great, full circle. And when I got the call to do this, it was like, oh, that's, I just love to do that and pay tribute to Delia, because she was one of the stalwarts of female, one of the first Irish female artists on the scene back then.
1: So we're talking about like the 1930s into the 1940s, so
2: yeah.
1: It's that kind of balladeer thing that maybe people feel is a bit old fashioned now, but has a beautiful sentimentality or sadness
2: yes.
1: or beauty about it.
2: Yes, well, I think you scratch the surface of any Irish person and there's a melancholy there that is inherited, and definitely those songs resonate with me in that way. It just makes me think about my mother and all her struggles. And when immigration was something with far more permanence, I suppose, to it. And many's the time I remember my mother, who had emigrated first and spent years in America, came back to marry, but watched her children going away, particularly my brother Pádraig, and waving them at the door, and us all in tears. And that, you know, so there's a poignancy there and a sadness, and she thought she'd never see him again. And of course we know now that people return all the time and it's much easier, but at that time, you know, immigration was death, you know, it was permanent.
1: Cathy Jordan, thank you so much.
2: Thank you so much, Kay.
1: So Shopsy, you're about to go on stage and you're doing a song called Small Town Boy, which you have performed a number of times, iconically on the Late Late Show and then on a special Lifeline. Could you tell us about that song and your performances of it?
3: Yeah, it's a really, really special song to me and to the members of the LGBTQ plus community. It's become obviously iconic about the struggle of an individual leaving their hometown to find a better life. And it was kind of synonymous with me when I was a kid. I think I loved it even before I had come out, you know. And I kind of was listening to it being like, God, I think that's me, you know. No, I had a lovely family and who were very good to me. So there was, I didn't have that level of struggle. But so now when I sing this song, I sing it for the people who did struggle extremely hard. And in a lot of cases lost their lives fighting for their rights. To be who they want to be and love who they want to love. So I always sing it thinking of those people.
1: And who approached you first to sing it, or was it your decision to

0: perform it and then record it subsequently?
1: Well, it was a very poignant reason, actually. I was approached by the Late Late Show to do a performance of it after there was some terrible murders in Sligo where gay men were targeted. And the whole community was in a grieving state, and I was asked to mark it with that, and it resonated with people at that time, and it always has just kind of, it stayed in my set now, so it's always kind of there, and I don't think I ever want it to not be in my set, because it's very special to me now.
0: Yes, and very recently Liveline did a programme, a special programme from the George, the great, which was celebrating 40 years of being a place where gay people could come and congregate and have fun and meet each other.
1: Yeah.
0: And you performed as part of that, which was like, again, show-stopping.
1: Yeah, and like, for example, that day, what was so beautiful was there were so many people there telling their stories of when they were first looking for a place, and they heard like rumours of places up in Dublin. They were from down like parts of the countryside. They're saying, you know, they didn't even know the exact location of these bars that were starting to pop up, but they went there in hope, you know. And so that's exactly who I sing this song for, people who went through that, you know, because what is so beautiful now is, you know, there are still struggles, there's still stuff we need to work on, and there's clearly stuff politically around the world that's kind of a pushback against progress that's been made. But really, the George there is a place where people do feel at home and can be whoever they want to be. And I have spent many nights there feeling that feeling, you know.
0: Now, you're very busy. You have your EP.
1: Mm-hmm.
0: Tell us a little bit about that and tell us what gigs are coming up.
1: Yeah, so I have an EP coming out called The World Will Not Remember. It's my second EP. And yeah, so it's like a very kind of personal bunch of songs. And that's coming out in the beginning of October.
0: And these are songs you have written, Shopsy?
1: Yes, of course. Yeah, absolutely. So, and I'm going on tour with those songs around Ireland in November. If you go online, you can find it all there. If you search Shobsy, S-H-O-B-S-Y. Shobsy Music.
0: Well, really looking forward to your performance. Thank you.
1: Thank you very much.
0: So, Loa, you're doing the finale of this wonderful RTÉ 100 concert, and you're doing two songs. So one that refers very much to radio, and one which has really a message for radio, I think.
2: Yes, so I'm going to be singing Dancing in the Moonlight by Thin Lizzy, which is one of my favourite songs of all time, and very familiar to us all radio as radio lovers for decades now. And then we're going to segue into a song of mine, which is called Inheritance, and it's very simple, and the message is that this is our inheritance. And I suppose in this event, we're looking back on 100 incredible years of our inheritance as a nation. It's a private concept, but it's also a public one for all of us.
3: And that was producer Kay Sheehy talking to some of the soloists in tonight's RTÉ 100 in concert event.
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7: 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A momentary I see you with a stranger you likely won't see again.
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here at the National Concert Hall in Dublin. And so we continue our story. The story of Irish broadcasting is also the story of an Ireland becoming more connected, more diverse, more outward looking. And so in the closing decades of the 20th century and beyond, radio expands in ambition and in confidence. 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A station for... Yeah. RTE Lyric FM, a station for classical music and the arts, as well as jazz, music from the stage and screen, world and traditional music. Lyric FM was founded in May of 1999 in Limerick City. I have to tell you, having been there from day one, it was a really, really exciting time. And Lyric has grown in strength and in listenership. As we say, RTE Lyric FM, where life sounds better. And so in 1999, new voices emerge, new conversations are heard, and new music is heard. We thought tonight we would include two pieces of music that were specially commissioned for RTE Lyric FM's 25th birthday. Now, you've already heard one of them, Zoe Conway's Bula an Chiol, Bula an Chrí, in the first half of our concert. And now we're going to hear A New Day Rising by Paul Frost. So let's welcome back the ladies and gentlemen of the RTE Concert Orchestra, leader Mia Cooper, and our conductor, Stephen Bell.

0: Katie Taylor, Chosta Jule, Agus Chacun. 10.9. Katie Taylor! Katie Taylor, champion Olympics, champion of Bowl, Agus champion Olympics in John. Tasha Groots and Katie Taylor, a lady of a husband, as a reached and save about the shun, as she hain, Agus Dad, Agus Billy. Agus Far, Georgia, Tasha Bapan, Baro Green, Hoykele. 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
1: What I first want to do is to get you to put in context the reasons for your row. Was it bad blood between you and Mick McCarthy? Was it something deeper? Or was it because you were unhappy with the preparations of the Irish team for the World Cup and you always strive for perfection?
2: I think there's a lot of things. Obviously, there's a lot been said over the last few days. I'm not really here to get anybody on my side. I think it's important that people know the truth. The final straw was when I was accused of being disloyal, faking injury and going against my teammates in front of everybody. And I wouldn't accept it. And I still don't accept that.
3: Munster now look to try and take control of it. O'Gara standing on the 10-metre line. Back with Dennis Leamy. O'Gara calling for the ball. Dennis Leamy tries to get it. Back towards O'Gara. The attempted drop goal outside the 22. Towards the post. O'Gara with the drop and goal. Has gone between the posts. Manon O'Gara between the posts. After about 145 paces. O'Gara between the posts. The referee has blown the full-time whistle. Now Tottenham have been absolutely kicked. Where is Hortonville? Munster at the dead, 100 cap for eight.

0: come to victory.
1: I don't think we've heard noise like this ever in Croke Park. Colby McDonald, back it comes to Ryan O'Donoghue. 30 seconds left in the game. Mayo leading by two. Colby McDonald storms his way through. It's opening up for Mayo to get one score to steal the lead. It's a point for Mayo. It opens the gates of history. Tommy Conroy jumps off the ground in celebration. 120 to 117. The ball about to be kicked out. Just 5 seconds remaining. And they're waiting for the Hooter.
2: In toward the goal. Back by Donnelly. It's coming into the back of the net by Henry Shefflin. Henry Shefflin was there. The high ball in. Dara Ryan was there. And Henry ghosted him from behind him. Got a little tip touch. It's a goal for Kilkenny. 2-18 to Kilkenny and 2-11. Well, there's a streaker on the ground. Now he must be a Kilkenny man because he's quite happy with the situation right now. He's on the 60-yard line. The play's on the other side of the field. If the streaker doesn't mind to be going over his direction now, he sees that, he sees the danger. He's moving out the field now towards open territory in the far side of the field, and the ball goes out over the line. The stewards are moving in on him now from all sides. The hurlers are ignoring it. He's now gone past the centre of the field. He's going to cut the horny chair. Better people a she clown well over it. He's dodging his way, trying to get away now from the Myers. He has made a good run. He's on the 50-yard line, the other side of the field. He brought to the ground. Play is being halted here. This is not the referee's business. He's quite happy to wait until the pitch is cleared. Con streaker a gemacht then board.
3: History was made when 2RN first broadcast on the 1st of January 1926, when Douglas Hyde addressed the nation. From the sporting point of view, further history was made on the 29th of August that year, when the All-Ireland Hurling semi-final between Kilkenny and Galway was broadcast live from Croke Park, the first field game broadcast live on radio anywhere in Europe. The commentator was P.D. Meehan from Cork, and so began the connection between Radio Éireann and the GAA. But I remember my father telling me that on days when the games in Croke Park weren't being broadcast live, the poor commentator would have to run or cycle the 2.1 kilometres from Jones's Road to the GPO at half-time to report the score, and then get back to Croke Park for the second half, and again, this athletic feat would be repeated again at full-time. But what was it like to be a radio broadcaster in those halcyon days, where the radio commentary was the lifeline to every household in the country on every Sunday afternoon? What if we could see behind the scenes, see the radio commentator at work, feel and see the game unfolding before their eyes? This is the privileged position that I and my brothers and sisters had, sitting in the best seats in the stadiums, watching the match unfold with our father Mihála Mar Uthartaigh describing the action seated right beside us. The RTE radio commentary box had the best view in Croke Park, as it was situated above the lower tier of the old Hogan stand and hanging below the upper tier. Access to the commentary box was along a wooden gangway suspended above the crowd. Of course, people below us would recognise Dad as he walked the gangway and call up to him, and Dad would wave down as we hung on to boat railings for dear life. The commentary box itself was quite compact, with separate cubicles for each radio station. The first cubicle contained the stadium announcer and Paddy O'Hara from BBC Northern Ireland. The second cubicle was RTE Radio 1, where our radio technician was usually waiting for us with two spare seats. The seat in the middle for Dad, and my seat as the scorekeeper to his right side. The third cubicle is where Radio na Gaeltachta would broadcast from, which was usually Mihál O'Shea or Sean Bon Branagh, which would mean great laughter agus caintas gaelgas a fusca trochtachta. The commentary box had glass windows which could be rolled down, not by electric means, but by releasing a leather strap slowly to lower the glass. Dad would lower the window fully, regardless of the weather, to let the atmosphere in and to make sure that his view wasn't restricted. Then it would be time to walk down to the dressing rooms to see the teams coming in and to make sure that there were no late changes. Of course, what should have been a 7 or 8 minute walk would take at least double that time, as we would stop and talk to everyone who all had the same question for Dad. How will the game go today?

Hall. The dressing rooms were like sacred sanctuaries, but Dad was always welcome before every game. He would glean any information that was going about late changes or changes on the subs bench, and then he would start running back up the concrete steps, two to three at a time, to get back to the commentary box to broadcast the news. I remember one such late change being announced after the Cork football manager Billy Morgan told Dad that Larry Tompkins was out of the Munster football final due to sunburnt feet. And so the scene would be set for Dad to begin his commentary of the All-Ireland final. We would stand to attention in the commentary box for our own Nevean, which was quite difficult as the roof was quite low and Dad was well over 6 foot tall. And then the excitement would start to really build as the teams lined up for the traditional parade around Croke Park, as Dad would start to describe the scene and the atmosphere. And our hearts would start to beat faster as the referee would call the players into position. And the Artane boys band are quickly leaving the field, which is wise, as there are already players jostling and testing out each other's shoulders. Tán Réitse Ó Réig, the crowd are on their feet as the referee raises his right arm and throws the schlitter in, and the clash of the ash of splintering hurleys tells us that the game is on.

0: evening. I wish to talk to you this evening about the state of the nation's affairs. And the picture I have to paint is not, unfortunately, a very cheerful one. The figures which are just now becoming available to us show one thing very clearly. As a community, we are living way beyond our means.
1: She was pretty well constructed for this campaign by her handlers, the Labour Party and the Workers' Party. Of course, it doesn't always suit if you get Labour to Socialist, because that's a very narrow focus in this country. So she has to try and have it both ways. She has her new clothes and her new look and her new hairdo, and she has the new interest in family, being a mother and all that kind of thing. Mary Robinson reconstructs herself to fit the fashion of the time.
2: I must be president for all the people. But more than that, I want to be president for all the people, because I was elected by men and women of all parties and none, by many with great moral courage who stepped out from the faded flags of the Civil War and voted for a new Ireland, and above all by the women of Ireland, Manona Heron, who instead of rocking the cradle, rocked the system.
3: Sorry, Minister, I appreciate that, and this is very serious, I know. But we're now 14 minutes into my warning, and all I have got so far is just saying, shelter, get off the bike, get into shelter.
4: Yes.
3: Marianne. Don't drink the water.
4: Yes. Take your iodine tablet.
3: Yeah, how did I get my iodine tablet?
4: That will be in the fact sheet when it gets to your home, okay?
3: No, but you Marianne, tell me, no, you have no, the fact sheet.
5: The Minister for Public Enterprise, Mary O'Rourke, and she's on the line. Mary O'Rourke, good morning.
6: Hello.
5: Are you disappointed?
6: I'm surprised. There I was in my bath this morning with the radio on when the 7 o'clock news came on, and that's the very first I heard of it.
7: With today's vote, we have disclosed who we are. A generous, compassionate, bold and joyful people. Yes to inclusion, yes to generosity, yes to love, yes to equal marriage.
8: Well, I'm very proud to be Irish. I mean, gay people are a small minority, about 10%. We've been brought on board as equal citizens by the generosity and decency of our straight fellow citizens. And for that, I am deeply, deeply grateful.
9: I'm feeling emotional from the top all the way down to my toes.

your sexy former Taoiseach. That's right. Dr. Andy Kenny on Shaw, as you can tell, because my quiff is always pointing towards Castlebar. Don't touch it. I met a man in Ballina with two radios in his hand. And I said, what are you doing? And he looked at me with his mouth open and a bit of drool dribbling out. And that look said it all. He was Belubas. But he was celebrating that we have been listening to Radio Éireann for a full century. And in that time, there have been world wars, peace, pandemics, missions to the moon, missions to Mars, and most improbably, Mayo have won the All-Ireland two times. Two times. Careful now, in Kerry, that's regarded as a poverty. But not us, we're enjoying ourselves. You know, we've been on the lash since the middle of July, and to be honest, I am four tins of lilt to the wind right now. Since the All-Ireland final, Mayo people have spent their life savings to keep the party going. One fella sold a good field just to keep a Cayley and Cross Malina going for a fortnight. The junior infants in the schools of Mayo this week, on their first day, they were off their heads on tins of Sidona. By the suspug, they were snorting bags of chickadees. Even Mary Robinson did the huckle book. We used to think losing was the curse, but now that we haven't slept in 2.5 months and we haven't been home, winning, turns out, is the curse. Where was I? Tonight we mark that the RTE is 100 years old. And if you've been to the radio centre lately, it looks every bit of it. Oh yeah, oh yeah. Huh. Oh, they love it here. Having hit the 100, they're hoping President Connolly sends the birthday cheque fairly soon because the electricity bill is due on Monday. Just. I went to the RTE, I howled my wish, and I held my ears to the wall, and sometimes you can even hear the ghosts. Hello there, and a very good morning to you. Now, many, many legends, so many years, between myself and Jerry Ryan and Gabo and Pat Kenny, God rest them all. We've spent about 200 years in RTE, mind you, if you include time off for holidays and smoke breaks and whatnot, we actually only work there for about 12 of them. The mind boggles. Moving on. Yes, yes, yes, my friends. Wonderful, wonderful days in the GB show. Always Exira and Delira to hear and talk to the old biddies and the old ones and up the yards and how's your fathers and don't you know, friends, a true story. I actually never applied for a job at RTE. I was walking through Montrose one afternoon and a bunch of bishops showed up and built RTE around Uncle Gabo. Would you believe that? That's what happened. All I needed was a sidekick. The lovely little Joe, lovely little boy, Joe Duffy. Young man who came in full of life, full of the joys of spring, full of shite, don't you know? Well done, well done. Okay, clue number two in our postal quiz. Hello, good afternoon, and you're very welcome. Well, no longer welcome to the live line. I miss the show. I miss the torture, the misery, the despair. Oh, 100 years. I loved all the centenaries, of course. You got me book. Remember the book I did, the Children of the Rising? Oh, it was flying off the shelves, it was. You know. Nobody was buying it, mind you. It was just falling off the shelf with the weight of all the misery. But I loved the centenaries. It started with the Titanic 1912. 2012, they released the film again in 3D, three dimensions, and they still couldn't see the iceberg coming. Funny Friday Club, but it was a tough job. The young generation are now presenting Liveline. It's an ugly job. It'd be easier to be Bob Geldof's hairdresser, honest to God, but wonderful. Liveline's a mixture between the Samaritans and the Confession Box, the Snitch Line, an asylum and a pillow to scream into. But so many greats from Radio 1 to 2 FM. Yes, indeed!

We're live on 2FM. The Rhine line is open. Coming up in the program today, we have a woman with the world's largest underpants, followed by a conversation that will change the laws in this stupid arse of a country. Are we allowed to say arse on the radio, Siobhan? Well, you can now once G. Ryan says it. What else is coming up? Yes, we have our Sunday World Kids Colouring Competition in association with our friends in Smithwick's. Ah, yeah. The nutty taste of ale on no school uniform day. You can't beat it, friends. And then finally, we'll have a man from Boris and Ossory who can fart around the Vian. Yes. But first, music from Miel Zagosha, my old classmate friend from Glasnevin. Go ahead, Sonny, go ahead. Good evening. My name is Paul Hewson. Now, that's my Protestant name, my Catholic peasant name is Bono. We are fortunate in this country that we have a trusted public service broadcaster proudly funded by our tax money. Not mine, obviously. You know, that's... Yeah. My income is currently resident in Amsterdam, floating over an office address on a cloud of its own self-satisfaction. Yeah! But it's an honor to be gathered here today in this hallowed hall to celebrate, to commemorate, to bonerate this solemn occasion, RTE's funeral. Yeah. And so we commit this body to the ground, on air to earth. Ashes to caches, bail out. Dust to dust in the turkey. In loving memory, forgotten but not gone, it's a beautiful day. Don't let it get away. It's a beautiful day. It's a beautiful day. Thank you, Bono Pox. Where was I? To finish this segment, some poetry. Now, I couldn't find my Heaney quotations book, Tobronorum, so let me paraphrase instead the words of the poets and philosophers, the Pussycat Dolls. Don't you wish your boyfriend was hot like me? Don't you? We've been Callan's Kicks. Up Mayo, end of script, applause, leave stage. Oh, all right, sorry. Come on, come on, come on, come on.

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If I was a mole underground. If I was a mole underground.

0: had an astonishing number of letters from all over this country, and indeed from outside the country, from people expressing their opinions about the situation, about the tragedy, and about their own attitude to it. And we think they make fascinating reading. I wept for that poor girl. I wept for her family. I wept for the people of Ireland. And I wept for all people everywhere who have to undergo suffering not of their own making.
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2: Hello, good afternoon, and you're very welcome to Live Live. Now, not for the first time, the issues we will be discussing on Live Line today are unfortunately for the survivors and victims about sexual abuse, especially in schools, because Stephen has contacted us. Stephen, good afternoon.
3: Good afternoon, Joe. How are you?
2: Well, I'm good. How are you, more importantly?
3: I'm okay today. I have bad days and I have good days, but I'm okay today.
4: Okay, so we got this letter to the show, and I'm going to read it to you. It's reasonably substantial. I think it speaks for itself, okay? Dear Brendan, I'm writing to you about something that is important to me, and I'm sharing it with you and your listeners because there is no one else in my life to share it with.
5: Dear Brendan, I'm writing to you about something that is important to me. I'm sharing it with you and your listeners because there is no one in my life I feel I can share it with. You will understand soon why I feel I cannot leave my full name. First, let me mention Heated Rivalry. It is a show about two young hockey players who play for opposing teams in the US and Canada. They first meet as young rookies, have an instant physical attraction straight away, and they begin a long affair, meeting in secret, hiding their sexuality and their relationship at all costs. I could not even watch this series in the comfort of my own home, rather viewing it remotely at work alone. Because this actually happens in real life, it is not just a story. I am a successful, reasonably wealthy married man with two children, but sometimes I feel myself lost in emotion. Way back, I played soccer and Gaelic football, and a friend of mine played for an opposing club, and we met a few times on the pitch. One particular match, we both went after the ball, and he slipped, losing the ball. As I took up the tackle, passing him, he said, just loud enough for me to hear, "Go for it." The slip was deliberate, but well covered. After the match in the clubhouse, he offered to buy me a drink, which I accepted. We were both fit, average, 22-year-old men. After the first drink, he pointed to the top shelf with the spirits and the liqueurs and asked, "What do you fancy?" My reply was, "I fancy you, actually." There was no look of surprise, no stand back, no blush. He then asked me for a lift home, which I gave, and as he got out of the car, he leant across and kissed me on the side of my face, saying, "See you soon, I hope." And thus we started a 2-year relationship, which was great. But remember the times we were in, just like in Heated Rivalry, we stayed apart, except for an after-match drink with the team, which we both left separately only to meet later. We arranged to go on training courses, which did not always exist, but was an opportunity to get to know each other and just be together. We were very good friends to each other in private while still being seen as opposing players by our teammates. To me, it was just the greatest friendship. Talking, being close, and other stuff I won't share here. Then, after 2.5 years of happiness, comfortable conversations, and intimacy, he disappeared from my life. I have not seen or heard from him in all that time since. And guess what? I think about him every day, and I still love him, even though we never said it to each other. And sometimes over the years, I am lost. I'm down there, thankfully not all the way down there, but there nonetheless. I want to know what our endgame would have been even at the age we are now. I still miss him. He is on my mind as I wake in the morning. As I write this, I am getting emotional and I have no one to share it with.

0: but life's about making memories. It's about kind of trying to create something that actually has just some spirit. And that's it. There's no, I don't think there's any big hippie sort of philosophy. It's just about, you know, if something's good, you give it its due, you know? And if you can help in any way with someone coming up or a younger generation coming up, you just do it. You don't, you know, it, this idea of like getting older and sort of, and kind of worrying about what you got or what you didn't get and getting bitter and all that. It's just, I've no time for people. I meet people like that. I've no time for it.
1: Sometimes there's a simultaneous, it's amazing. Like sometimes I'll be working on writing a song, like the words, then the band has already come up with some music and I may be a part of the music, but I haven't realized that the words and the music are come together. I think that's what you're saying. But
2: what about this?
1: What do you think of Where the Streets Have No Name?
2: I think it's a great song. I love that song. I don't know what it's about. I don't know, like, what is it?
1: Very honest question. That is a very good example of a song whose mood and atmosphere almost writes the words without me.
3: After the success of Whiskey and the Jet, there was an awful lot of pressure on the band to keep, you know, people wanted us to record It's a Long, Long Way to Tipperary rocked up, or Danny Boy rocked up, which we did with Black Rose. But, you know, people wanted us to do that, and everybody was coming up and telling us what we should be doing.
2: Like, you've often used a lot of, how shall I put this, called Gaelic melody lines, let's say, in a lot of the stuff you've written, like even in Black Rose in the last one, the big thing at the end.
3: Like, I'm proud of being Irish, but I don't go around, like, with a little green, white and yellow flag sticking out of my head all the time, you know, drinking pints of Guinness all the time.
4: Do you think in some ways that, you know, you make peace with your life by making music about your life?
5: I think it's important to make peace with having been a problem person, yeah. But you also have to kind of atone for your sins. And you kind
4: That's
5: of
4: the second time you refer to that. What kind of problem? Are we talking here, like, with the Garda Síochána involved?
5: No, not the Garda Síochána. No, just like, you know, being my mother's ruin, you know, kind of thing.
4: That's good enough.
5: And, like, I think you have to atone for your sins and you have to really apologise and you have to really try and do better.

0: Loa, ladies and gentlemen, accompanied on piano by Danny Ford with the RTE Concert Orchestra conducted by Stephen Bell. To quote Loa there, radio is indeed our inheritance, and we in RTE are its caretakers and nurturers for a century, from 2RN to Radio Éireann, from RTE Radio to digital audio, podcasting and beyond. The technology has changed, the world has changed, but our need to listen, to hear each other's stories and to connect with one another remains. I've one more very special musical finale to introduce in just a moment that I think you will enjoy. But just ahead of it, to say a few words, please welcome to the stage RTE's Director General, Kevin Backhurst.
1: Distinguished guests, colleagues, friends of RTE, and to the viewers and listeners at home. As we bring this special evening to a close, I would like firstly to express my sincere thanks to all of you for joining us. In particular, I would like to thank the Taoiseach for his presence and warm words tonight. His attendance reflects the importance of public service broadcasting as part of the cultural, democratic and social fabric of our country. I also want to thank sincerely everyone who's contributed to this event, the presenters, performers, musicians from the fantastic concert orchestra, the producers, organisers and behind-the-scenes teams whose work has made this evening both memorable and meaningful. Tonight, I hope we've been reminded of how embedded RTE is in the story of modern Ireland. For generations, RTE has been present in homes and communities throughout the country. It's brought us news and information in moments of national importance, sport that has united us in celebration and pride, music, drama and entertainment that has reflected Ireland's creativity and imagination and offered a space for the shared conversations that have helped us understand ourselves and one another. As we honour its legacy, RTE 100 has not only reminded us of what has been past, but also raised our commitment to what can be. We will try to ensure that the next chapter of our

0: His story will be every bit as meaningful, as ambitious, and as valuable to Irish society and to Irish audiences as the chapters we celebrated together this evening. At a time of unprecedented change, when many of the values we hold dear are being put severely to the test, it is more important than ever that RT will rise to that challenge with courage, with integrity and innovation, and RT will play its part at the heart of Ireland's national life. Thank you all very much for being here, for your support, and for continuing to be part of RT's story.
1: Thank you, Kevin. Thank you so much for being with us tonight to celebrate a century of Irish radio. I promised you a fitting finale, and just so happens that this would have been the 80th birthday of Freddie Mercury. Can you guess what our finale is? Please welcome to the stage, Shobzy.

0: Was it an ears just like that?
1: And that was Shobzy and the RTE Concert Orchestra with Radio Gaga, ending our celebration of 100 years of public service broadcasting at RTE. RTE 100 in Concert was produced by Kay Sheehy with Rachel Breslin, Amandine Passo-Devine and Elaine Conlon. And on sound tonight, Pat O'Carney and Liam Mullins.
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1: And staying with the theme of RTE 100. During the past summer, our traditional music programme, The Rolling Wave, hosted a pop-up audiovisual exhibition and recording studio at the Willie Clancy Summer School. It was a collaboration with the Irish Traditional Music Archive. We've an excerpt from that event and audio from that exhibition in County Clare in this radio moment.

The first Ciarán visit was organised. That was the first we heard of Ciarán. And it was organised with Sean Reid, I'd say, was the main organiser. And I was living here on my own at the time. A bachelor's establishment with a wet floor and so on. And Mickey Hanrahan was the local organiser with myself. And we spent all day whitewashing the hobs and washing the floor and cutting timber, and we had a big roaring fire down there when Ciarán arrived in, after getting lashed somewhere between Kilmary and Kilnamona. That was the start of the big night, which went on till morning, with Ned Nugent appearing as well and rigging up all his microphones, and there were things you'd be going to keep back from that were dangerous. But it was in there in the room where we had an empty sounding room with a concrete floor and an air roof with no ceiling and showers of hailstone interfering with the recordings. And it went on for the night.

0: Good morning.
1: Seamus and Willie were in Queely's, but it was in the morning time. And at the, this little boy came in, who was not, must have been down from Dublin or somewhere. And Willie was actually at the time in behind the bar. This was before the iron lung, pulling a pint out of the wooden barrel. So he wasn't visible. And Seamus, as quick as lightning, said to the little boy, "Did you ever see a whistle played through the ear?" And he put it up, and of course Willie had the whistle, and Willie played, which was fine. The little boy was deeply impressed. The trouble was that about 15 minutes later, when Willie was out now and had emerged into the bar, he came back with his whole family for another demonstration. And Seamus said, "Oh, I can only do it once a day. It's very hard on the eardrums."

0: Was there a Gaeilge tradition in your home area when you were growing up? Was there Irish? Was there any Irish spoken?
1: Some of the old people had quite a shade of Irish and make a lot of their remarks in Irish and things they wouldn't want us to hear that said in Irish, I suspect, you know.
0: How old are you, William?
1: I'm 54 years, come on.
0: And a shade, as you said earlier.
1: Yeah.
0: Yeah. So, in actual fact, you learned no Irish at all from your parents when you were growing up?
1: No, I didn't, even though it was very much in the family. My grandfather had quite a bit of it, I believe. But somehow my father didn't have any of it, very little.
0: But at the same time...
1: They're brought out in the music, I think, you know.
0: This is just what I was going on about. At the same time, you can play airs, particularly slow airs, on the pipes and give people like myself the impression that you are playing, in actual fact, Irish rather than playing music.
1: I like to think that way about it. So you'd like to give it all to have the language.

Mount Callan, to about 5 miles from here. And I was coming from a country house dance. And music is always in my head somehow. I'd be humming it and whistling it. And so I came into this, to the valley like a glen. And there was a lot of little trees and the birds were starting to sing. The sun was rising up over Mount Callan and there was a terrible mist. And I looked around, and I thought it was the nicest picture I ever saw. And of course I had the fiddle with me and the birds were whistling away and I took out the fiddle and I got a few notes. If anyone was up, sure, they said it was the fairies. You hear the music that hour of the morning, about 4 o'clock. But that night then I got it again. I played the first part again and I had to make this turn on the second part. So it goes like this.

0: Jimmy Ward now.
1: What's the tunes, Jimmy?
0: Well, the first one anyway is, in fact, they're two old jigs, but well, the one I'm going to try to jig now, even Willie Clancy didn't know it. I'll try it anyway.
1: Is there any name for this one?
0: Oh no, I didn't ever hear any name for it.
2: Well, my favourite tune would be an old air called the Páistín Fionn, or the Fair Haired Child. That'd be one of my favourite tunes, because my father, God rest his soul, and my mother, they both used to sing it, you see. They used to sing it in Gaelic and English, so

0: Rolling Wave RTE 100 exhibition and recording studio will be at the Clifton Arts Festival on the 17th of September and at the Patrick O'Keefe Festival in Castle Island in County Kerry on the 25th of October. The Rolling Wave Instagram account has more details.
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3: Quentin O'Reilly on how the arrival of autumn changes everything from our sleep to our spending patterns. In sport, follow Katie Taylor's farewell fight against Flora Pilly at Crow Park with our live blog, report and video highlights. In Brainstorm, Stephen Tracy examines why schools and universities are major targets for cyber criminals. And in Lifestyle, Victoria Brunton speaks with some of the female entrepreneurs navigating Ireland's booming beauty industry. All this and the very best of the week's stories.
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0: Sorry for that. Folk on One is coming up shortly. First, though, it's over to Sharon Gagan in the newsroom.
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16: Good evening. A young child has died in hospital following a road incident in County Limerick this afternoon. Our Midwest correspondent, Petula Martin.
15: Gardaí and emergency services attended the scene of a road traffic collision in Rathkeel, where it's understood a two-year-old boy was struck by a car in the Abbeycourt area of the town this afternoon. He was brought by ambulance to University Hospital Limerick, where he succumbed to his injuries and was pronounced dead. A motorist was arrested at the scene and has been questioned at a Garda station in County Limerick about the incident. The scene has been sealed off and there is a large Garda presence in the area as forensic collision investigators carry out a technical examination. Garda are appealing for any witnesses to the collision to contact Rathkeel Garda station.
17: The Minister for Transport, Dara O'Brien, has said he would be pushing for a retention of supports for hauliers in Budget 2027 to be announced in October. He was speaking before addressing the annual conference of the Irish Road Haulage Association in Killarney in County Kerry tonight. The association's president, Ger Hyland, told delegates it has been an unprecedented year of rising fuel prices and other operating costs in the sector. Fuels for Ireland noted wholesale diesel prices have risen by about 15 cent per litre in the past week. Minister O'Brien said he would make a case for fuel supports in budget negotiations.
18: We did.

0: argue for this recently, for to keep the diesel rebate scheme at the 12 cent level. That is being done. I'd like to see that continue. And that's something that we're looking at. But obviously, I think people will acknowledge that the budget has to be agreed across departments and indeed at Cabinet. And certainly I'm here to listen to the sector again. And we'll be bringing back the message from hauliers to government.
1: Two US negotiators have met the Russian President Vladimir Putin in Moscow as part of a series of talks this weekend aimed at ending the war with Ukraine. Mr. Putin described as difficult the situation to be addressed with the special envoy Steve Witkoff and Jared Kushner. A Kremlin spokesperson said the trip was an important peacemaking visit. The negotiators are due to travel to Kyiv tomorrow for talks with the Ukrainian President Volodymyr Zelensky. Yesterday, the US President Donald Trump said his envoys would be bringing a proposal to end the war. A spokesperson for Iran's military has warned that strikes on US vessels would be expanded if attacks continue on Iranian ships. Earlier, the US Central Command said it struck three Iranian-linked oil tankers in response to attempted missile attacks on two of its naval warships in the Gulf region. The vessels were hit near Karg Island and the Strait of Hormuz, while another was struck in the Gulf of Oman. Iranian state media has reported several explosions close to one of the country's oil hubs, but said there were no casualties.
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1: Cloudy tonight with patchy rain or drizzle gradually clearing. Mild and humid with lowest temperatures 13 to 16 degrees in southerly winds. And that's all from the newsroom for now.
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6: Indeed, the Emirates news of boxing to start with, and Katie Taylor has taken to the ring at Croke Park for the final fight of her professional career. Taylor will look to sign off with a 26th win of a career, which has seen her suffer just one defeat when she meets Flora Pili from France. Both fighters came in under the 10 stone weight limit yesterday. In the earlier fights, Paddy Donovan and Molly McCann were among the winners. In soccer, Bohemians are the latest side into the Club Orange Men's FAI Cup semi-finals after they overcame St. Patrick's Athletic on penalties in their quarter-final. It ended 1-1 after extra time at Richmond Park, with Patrick Hickey scoring what proved to be the winning spot kick as Bows advanced 8-7. In the SSE or Tricity First Division, it has ended Longford Town 0, Kerry FC 1. English Premier League newcomers Hull City remain unbeaten in the current campaign. Hull drew 0-0 with Aston Villa at the MKM Stadium. Elsewhere, Erling Haaland's goal gave Manchester City a 1-0 win at home to Coventry City. Crystal Palace defeated Fulham 3-2 at Craven Cottage. The other three games all ended all square. In the Scottish Premiership, Liam Scales was among the goals as Celtic won 2-1 at St Mirren. In golf, after the first day of the Walker Cup at Lahinch, Britain and Ireland lead the USA by 6.5 points to 5.5. Tullamore's Stuart Graham helped to contribute 1.5 points for the Britain and Ireland team. In tennis news, former champion Iga Swiatek has won her US Open women's singles third round match with Marie Bouchkova at Flushing Meadows. Swiatek advanced 7-6, 7-6. Coco Gauff took the first set against Kristina Buscha, and in the second it's Salt Square, 3-3. In the men's, ninth seed Taylor Fritz lost in five sets to Francisco Cirandolo. And we finish with motorsport, and Alpine driver Pierre Gasly has taken the first pole position of his career after qualifying fastest for tomorrow's Italian Formula One Grand Prix. Well, there's more sport on the RTE News app and RTE.ie.
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3: 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Also performing are Maeve Begley's The Weaving, Aoife Ní Fhrianna, and Cormac McCarthy, Ciol Ursa Clarisi,

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8: Brian Lally is dipping into the remarkable life and music of the late Dolly Parton on this week's Country Time, coming up just after 11 o'clock. First, though, it's over to Myrna Cowley for Folk on 1.
9: Deeper Massach Order, Agus Mina Foyt Rovishach, go Folk on 1. Suiligum Gwyn Shiv Guma, Agus Shininish Ami Man 4. Nice to be back in a bit of a routine after a really glorious summer. Well, tha cúpla aron nua agam dív anacht, ceolo éirin o Alabin, agus cúpla seana chéan chomá, and we'll start in County Clare with a duo called The Awning. And every time I play these lads, I get a great reaction from listeners. And thank you to those of you who take the time to write to me. folkon1@rte.ie, by the way, is the address. The Awning are from Ennis. Dara Purcell and Evan Flaherty are their names, and they describe what they do as ethereal folk with lots of harmony and layered productions. And personally, I think they are getting better and better. Sean Shingle is Dianni Wuha, a moving and deeply personal song about growing up with his sibling who has slowly lost their way. Sha home.

Well, we stayed with the title of home for that last track also. I'm still basking in the memories of my time in Scandinavia last month, and that was Norwegian singer Aurora from her 2016 debut album, All My Demons Greeting Me as a Friend. And she was only 19 when that album came out, and it established the very distinctive sound that she's developed since then. Her music is generally described as alternative pop, but she also draws heavily on folk music, traditional Norwegian

Norwegian culture and Irish music, which she calls Ireland a sister country to Norway. And one of her biggest influences is actually Enya. Agus Hernáshka Héireann in Ishlin Gobiel Ferishte. And Good Swim is the project of Belfast songwriter Dave McConnell. And he stepped away from recording for 12 years following a life-changing health journey before returning to the studio in 2025. Sneer Honshe Hernáshla Plan Moore. The plan was simply to make one song, but that one recording session turned into Good Swim, and now a whole album, soon to be released, called The Mountains Sure Don't Give a Damn About the Sea. The new single is Chasing Shadows, and Dave said it began with a fever dream during a difficult summer. Agus é Craolár na Roinn, tá sé díreach slí nua a chaimsiú le bheith sona.

Aga heaven erfad, I am a sucker for a Hammond organ. Agus sanamar mail fairste the chian of an Ella and son. Cahir fave law, and my goodness, did Belfast have a good summer this year? It really is the place to be right now. And that was The Taming of the Horses, the new single from Arborist, which is the musical name of Mark McCambridge, who was winner of the Northern Ireland Music Prize 2023. He has a new album coming in October called Looking for Love, and it's his fourth album of exquisitely inventive Americana, which places us firmly in his hometown of Belfast. Well, from Taming the Horses to Swimming the Horses, agus ó bheith fairste ar naisc go Cúirc Gaoine. And Gerry O'Byrne has lived in West Kerry for many years. And the album Swimming the Horses and the song with the same name comes from a practice that we see here at home and something Gerry saw happening regularly at a pier near where he lived. Agus trénála capall an os dian ché agus húr dís na capall isteach sa bhairige le haig a cliachta. So they were using the sea to exercise and condition the horses. Swimming gives them a good workout, apparently, but without the same impact on their legs. And of course, Gerry took that unusual vista and turned it into something magical and poetic in his inimitable way. Just Swimming the Horses.

Rian Ella and Sano Harkagina, agus Rian O'Hale na Mitisoliachta. That was the West Kerry group Coas, who have a new album coming out, and their latest single there, sung beautifully by Maeve Ní Bheagla, agus Chualmar an Son an Tauron Tradisiúnt, the Tír na n-Óg. And Tír na n-Óg, of course, the land of youth, one of the best known places in Irish mythology, the land where people don't grow old. Agus ma ha Tír na n-Óg agin ní fada gud dagan osín isteach. Sa Sciel, Oisín, son of Fionn McCool, warrior and poet, and one of the central characters in Fenian stories, who fell in love with Niamh Keen Ord. And this is The Gloaming with Oisín's Song. Another of our great Irish language singers here, Iarla O'Lenard, one of our most revered vocalists. And this comes from the band's second album, The Gloaming 2. And they were masters at creating space. And at just over 6 minutes, this track gives the musicians plenty of room to breathe.

His father the Juan, Eirik's was his eist and solemn, Timig the Lewis, Timig the Nart,

Well, I'm breaking out the big guns with the vocals this evening. That was the powerhouse that is Rhianna Connolly from Armagh, based in Manchester. I've said it before, one of my favourite singers. And she's part of a duo called The Breath, along with guitarist Stuart McCallum. And their music brings together contemporary songwriting with traditional and folk influences. And that gem of a track was Little One from their album Land of My Other. And Rhianna wrote that song when she was on the cusp of becoming a mother. And she said it came from driving home from gigs late at night and having a cry at the wheel. Oh my God, have I done that? A song about loss and fear for the future and ultimately the joy of becoming a mother. Agus anois seo cean eile co aimsithe seo Seba Saif, also known as Galway artist Michael Dalton, who blends indie folk with elements of jazz and pop. And he's been garnering praise from all over, from Hot Press and BBC Radio 1 and the Irish Times. And it looks like it's going to be a great year for him as he embarks on a European tour in October. Seo anois le Life is a Weekend. Smile and Teddleson.

Seba safe and son, life is a weekend. Agus trasan na farige in Ishlinga Halaban. Sian are a Scottish Gaelic vocal group, Caitlin Lilly, Ailey Cormac and Ellen MacDonald, and they're accompanied by multi-instrumentalist Innes White, who I played with recently actually. They have direct connections with Lewis, Skye and North Uist, and their new album is called Arrayin. It was actually released a couple of months ago to great acclaim, and they effortlessly blend traditional song with contemporary arrangements, and this next song is called Seo a Bhliana, This Is the Year. A story from the perspective of a woman looking back on a terrible year of bereavement. She's lost her brother and her sister, but she makes the point that they aren't actually the people she's grieving most deeply. The person she is really mourning is a young golden-haired man, a hunter whom she loved. Seo Sian.

Sean an san le seo a bhliana á rán tradisiúnta Gaelic. Agus inis trí acha úntacha eile chun deire a chur leis an glór. One more female vocal trio to end the show tonight. Featuring three singers and friends who genuinely loved old country, folk and Appalachian music and whose voices fit together extraordinarily well. Although they came from different genres. Linda Ronstadt was a hugely successful singer in country rock and pop and traditional Mexican music. Emmylou Harris was immersed in roots music and some folk, and the very sadly recently departed and extraordinary global phenomenon, Dolly Parton, with that high, unmistakable Appalachian voice and that incredible combination of sweetness and steel. Their album Trio came out in 1987, and it's an absolute classic recording. And this is the final track on the album. It's called Further Along, a traditional gospel song. Buachas liv athra go lóadar a chórde, agus le minnithor fúr misión o líhe. We'll be back at the same time next week. Agus gadi son, tuari gare, agus íhava.

0: 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Conor O'Brien sings the Marvin Gaye hit Mercy, Mercy Me, The Ecology, and Elvis Costello asks, what's so funny about peace, love and understanding? 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
3: Well, Brian Lally is standing by with this week's Country Time. First, though, at 11 o'clock, let's get our final sports report of the evening from Paul O'Neill.
6: And we start with news of boxing, and Katie Taylor has brought down the curtain on her professional career with a win at Croke Park. The Bray fighter signed off as a three-time undisputed champion by beating Flora Peely from France on a unanimous decision. Well, this is how Master of Ceremonies David Diamante announced the outcome.
7: After 10 matches in action here at Croke Park in Dublin, we go to the judges' scorecards, and they read as follows. Lisa Chapa and Efraín Lebrón Mosquera, 190. Diana Drews Malani, 98-91. All three for your winner by unanimous

0: well done to her. Paddy Donovan and Molly McCann were among the other winners on the card. In soccer, penalties were needed to produce a winner of today's Club Orange Men's FAI Cup quarter-final between St. Patrick's Athletic and Bohemians at Richmond Park. With the tie scoreless at the end of 90 minutes, it was 1-1 when extra time concluded before Bohs advanced 8-7 on spot kicks. John Kenny has this report.
1: It took penalties, but Bohemians booked their place in the semi-finals after a frantic game ended 1-1 after extra time. 0-0 at the end of normal time, a game that saw some brilliant saves from both goalkeepers, St. Pat's Joe Anang and Paul Waters for Bohemians. A game that could have been decided in added time as Ryan Edmondson cracked a header off the underside of the bar for the home side. The game finally got a goal 10 minutes into extra time with Anto Breslin sweeping the ball to the net to give St. Pat's the lead. But the equaliser for Bohs in the second period was an inexplicable own goal from the head of Edmondson. And so to penalties. Both sides had missed one each as we got to the ninth round of spot kicks. Paddy Hickey converted his to make it 8-7 to Bohemians, but the St. Pat's substitute, Rommel Palmer, saw his penalty fly over the bar at the shed end to give Bohemians a place in the last four as they chase their first FAI Cup win since winning it back in 2008.
0: That's John Kenny in the SSE Airtricity First Division. It ended Longford Town 0, Kerry FC 1. And in the Women's Premier Division, there were wins for Athlone Town, Bohemians and Shelburne, as well as Sligo Rovers and Wexford, while Galway United and Treaty United drew. Manchester City have three wins from their first three games in the English Premier League.

0: Their latest victory was a hard-earned 1-0 success against Coventry City at the Etihad Stadium. Erling Haaland scored the goal. Hull City remain unbeaten on their return to the top flight after Sergei Yurkirovich's side drew 0-0 at home to Aston Villa. Brentford captain Nathan Collins was forced off through injury in their 1-1 draw with Sunderland at the Brentford Community Stadium. Newcastle United fought back from 2 goals down to draw 2-2 at home to Bournemouth. Jacob Ramsey netted the equaliser 2 minutes from the end as Bournemouth conceded a late goal for the third game in a row. Their manager Marco Reusick gave this reaction.
1: At the end we conceded again a late goal. This is disappointing, but I'm really happy with the confidence the lads came here today to take 3 points. And at the end we have to work on the things we need to improve, and that's what we do the next days.
0: At the Amex Stadium, Luka Vucevic scored a Leeds United equaliser as they drew 1-1 with Brighton Hove Albion, who remain unbeaten. Crystal Palace have their first points of the campaign with Ben Chilwell bagging the winning goal in a 3-2 win at Fulham. And Nottingham Forest and Tottenham Hotspur are both still without a win after their 0-0 draw at the City Ground in a game where Forest's Nico Williams had a goal disallowed. In the Championship, Swansea City are a point clear at the top following a 0-0 draw at home against Wrexham, and Liam Scales scored for Celtic in a 2-1 win at St Mirren in the Scottish Premiership as they moved 5 points clear at the summit. Well, the Britain and Ireland team in golf lead the USA by 6.5 points to 5.5 after the first day of the Walker Cup. Stuart Graham from Tullamore was to the fore for Britain and Ireland, winning his singles match after joining Elliot Baker to claim a half from their match in the foursomes. Well, Greg Allen reports now from Lahinch.
2: An extraordinary singles victory for Tullamore's Stuart Graham over the world number one Preston Stout helped Britain and Ireland to a 1-point lead entering the final day tomorrow. The morning foursome saw Britain and Ireland lead 2.5 to 1.5 entering the 8 afternoon singles, in which Graham, who had earned a half point in the morning foursomes against the world number one Stout, again faced America's top player in the first match of the afternoon. And it all looked pretty grim early on because Stout won the first 3 holes and birdied 4 of the first 5. But Graham pegged it back with 3 birdies from the 6th to the 10th holes to draw level, only for Stout to go 2 up with 3 to play. Graham's response was to win the last 3 holes, finishing his closing flourish with a 15-foot putt on the 18th for a 1-up victory. Britain and Ireland then lost the next 4 matches in the singles order behind Graham, but Elliot Baker, Niall Shields-Donegan and Luke Poulter took the last 3 points to give Britain and Ireland a 6.5 to 5.5 lead entering tomorrow's final day.
0: In motorsport, Pierre Gasly took a surprise pole position for tomorrow's Italian Formula One Grand Prix. The Alpine driver set the fastest time in qualifying, edging out George Russell of Mercedes to take pole for the first time in his career. In tennis, 2023 champion Coco Gauff has won her women's singles third round match in the US Open at Flushing Meadows. Gauff defeated Kristina Buska 6-3, 6-4. Mira Andreeva and Iga Swiatek were among the other winners. In the men's, Taylor Fritz is out. The ninth seed threw away a 2-set lead to lose to Francesco Cirindolo. And we finish with cycling, and Enric Mas continues to lead the Vuelta a España after stage 14, which was won by the German Marco Brenner. Darren Rafferty was 26th on the stage and is 97th overall, with Eddie Dunbar up to 37th. And after his fall at the Vuelta last month, Tadej Pogacar will not race again this season. The injury means the 5-time Tour de France winner will miss out on the chance to defend his title at the upcoming World Championships in Montreal. And here at home, the French rider Noemi Garnier is the new leader of the Rosnemont after stage 4, which was won by Noor Dekker. Alia Rafferty in 5th place is the best of the Irish in general classification in the race, which will conclude tomorrow. Well, there's more sport on the RTÉ News app and RTÉ.ie.
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4: Ray Cudahy will be here for Saturday night's Late Date just after midnight. First, though, Brian Lally continues paying tribute to the late, great Dolly Parton.
5: And a very good evening to you. It is Brian Lally, it is Country Time. And from now until about 5 to 12 or so, some fine, fine songs. A little bit hoarse of voice this evening, so apologies for that. But I won't apologise for the quality of the music, because it's going to be absolutely superb. Well, we went do Lally over Dolly last week, and a couple of nice things were said on various means of communication. A couple of recommendations as well were also said, because one listener got in touch with the show, and she is Christine Donohoe, and she rightly... She's absolutely correct. We went a little bit poppy and a little bit newy, but Dolly Parton wrote a lot of very, very fine songs and a lot of very, very strong songs. And we're going to have a few of them to start us off tonight. It's not all Dolly, but this one came by. And can I again recommend the podcast Dolly Parton's America, because I've spent the whole week in it and it's absolutely brilliant. This is one of the songs that Dolly wrote about a woman's lot, so to speak. This is called Just Because I'm a Woman, Ms. Dolly Parton.

0: Well, there you are. That's Dolly Parton there. Just because I'm a woman and the judge face kind of people with their double standards at the behaviour of men versus the behaviour of women over the years. There's nothing new about that, says you. The next one we're going to play now. I think we spoke last week on the programme about I Will Always Love You, or it may have been the previous couple of Dolly shows that we did a few months back. I Will Always Love You was written as her leaving song, leaving Porter Wagoner. They didn't finish up, they didn't end on good terms, but get this, when he needed money a long time after they separated their business affairs, he needed money. He had publishing rights to his songs, and Dolly Parton bought the publishing rights for the Porter Wagoner catalogue. And then what did she do? She gave the publishing rights back to the kids, and she gave the money to Porter Wagoner. On her way in the car, possibly that day or possibly a day later, she wrote this song. And she's backed up on this one with Lainey Wilson, Miley Cyrus, Queen Latifah and Reba McEntire. This is Light of a Clear Blue Morning, Ms. Dolly Parton.
1: You know, we're living in troubled and uncertain times.
2: Yeah, we sure are.
1: But we can't let the darkness win.
2: It's time to wake up.
1: Yes, because I can see the light of a clear blue morning. Can you? It's been a long, dark night, and I've been waiting for

Well, it's a 2026 reimagining of one of the great songs that she wrote and recorded back at the end of the 1970s. It was absolutely gorgeous. It is called Light of a Clear Blue Morning. Another of the poignant pieces of music that Dolly Parton wrote is this one. I played it before in the programme about maybe 2 or 3 years ago, and I think it's one of the most gorgeous little songs that Dolly Parton ever wrote. And it's called Down from Dover. And she was only a youngster when she wrote this, like she might have been 21, 22. It's one of her sad-ass songs, as she calls them. This is Dolly, Down from Dover.

0: Yes, well, I hope that brings a smile to Christina Donohue's face. And thanks, Christina, for getting in touch with the programme. We always like to be put on the right road, so to speak, whether it's a country road or otherwise. This is a guy, speaking of doing good things, Garth Brooks has a bunch of restaurants over in Nashville and around the place in Tennessee. And they're called the Friends in Low Places, I think is the name of the chain. And on, I think it's the 25th of September, every single cent is going to the Dolly Parton Imagination Library. So everything that's taken in all of the Friends in Low Places, bars and grills and Aiton houses, goes to the Imagination Library. So it's maybe goodness is contagious after all. Here's Garth Brooks, Friends in Low Places.
1: Blaming all on my roots, I showed up in boots and ruined your blind tie affair.

And that is the Garth Brooks there, the anti-Hank, as a colleague of mine memorably referred to him. But look, at he put on a great show all those years ago. We mentioned Porter Wagoner, and we mentioned how there was a kind of a fractious relationship, and Dolly Parton pretty much met him the day he was dying, and they made up, and they embraced, and they buried their differences. So that's good. This is a suitable one to bring our little Dolly salute tonight to a close. This is Please Don't Stop Loving Me, Dolly Parton and Porter Wagoner.

Yeah, that's one of the fine songs that Dolly and Porter Wagoner wrote, and it's absolutely gorgeous. Please Don't Stop Loving Me, Ms. Dolly Parton and Mr. Porter Wagoner. This guy is interesting. He used to be a member of INXS. Do you remember INXS? Michael Hutchins, the kind of Aussie rock band? Well, he's doing a different, plowing a different furrow now, that's for sure. This is Andrew Farris, and the song is called Rolling Home.

that is Andrew Farris, as I said, one-time member of INXS. He's been releasing some country music in the last couple of years, and that's a good, good track. That is called Rolling Home. Here's another good one. This is the Turnpike Troubadours. You remember they were one of the support acts for Zach Bryan. This is the Turnpike Troubadours and Sierra Hull, and the song is called Feeling Good Again.

Troubadours there, Sierra Hull, absolutely brilliant, feeling good again. Do you know, I had a song on my computer there in the last few days, and it's gone missing on me, and I'll get it for you again because it's really good. It's a guy that sounds just like James Taylor, really. And the song is called Man of Means, but I'll dig it up. But sometimes these things end up in the wrong folder, and that happens, as they say. But speaking of Man of Means, here's a rather interesting version of King of the Road, the old song from Roger Miller, wasn't it? It was, and Dean Martin, of course, had a big hit with it. But this is a rather interesting version, and it's an interesting pair of singers. Both of them have famous fathers. It's Teddy Thompson and Rufus Wainwright, King of the Road.

Well, there you are. That's two famous sons in the music business. Teddy Thompson, son of Richard Thompson, and Rufus Wainwright, son of Loudon Wainwright, the third, I think. Yeah, it is the third. Here's another good one. This is a good old honky-tonk song, and this is called When You Honky-Tonk. It's a fella called Josh Weathers, and I'll tell you about him afterwards.

0: That's right.
1: Well, that is Josh Weathers there. A fine, fine sound. It's kind of Dwight Yoakam meets, I don't know, Chris Stapleton meets a few more. It was really good stuff. He's from around the Fort Worth area, down in the great state of Texas. He's actually coming over to the UK and Ireland for a couple of shows. He's going to be in Bristol and various other UK venues around the 18th, 20th of November. And he is in Vicar Street on the 24th of November in Dublin. And the day after, the night after, he's in the Ulster Hall up in Belfast. So you have two chances to catch a little bit more of Josh Weathers from the great state of Texas. Here's another fella from the great state of Texas. We're going to go into a little Texan sequence now for the rest of the program. But here's the great Willie Nelson and a song written by another Texan. This is Willie's version of Me and Bobby McGee.

Bobby shared the secrets of my soul. Standing right beside me, Lord, through everything I done. And every night she'd keep me from the cold.

as I say, a great singer, covering another great singer is always worth having a listen to, and that is Willie Nelson, me and Bobby McGee. He's heading out on the road, didn't I hear he said out the road with Neil Young or someone else like that in the very near future, I think September time. Extraordinary. Here's a little bit of kind of Texas swing to keep us in the Lone Star State. This is Asleep at the Wheel and T for Texas.

Asleep at the Wheel there, their version of Tea for Texas, although known as Blue Yodel number one. Got a couple of great books on country music there lately, and some of the little factoids in it are astonishing. So I'm going to save them till a couple of weeks' time, because that little bit of Willie Nelson a while ago has given me for inspiration for another extended look at the Willie Nelson songbook, because I was in, where was it? Freebird, I think it was. Yeah, it was Freebird in Dublin not so long ago. And I picked up an album called One in a Row. And it's cover versions of Willie Nelson songs. And it's absolutely magic. So most of next week, if not all of it, will be taken from that album. But tonight's closer is another little snatch of Asleep at the Wheel. And this one features Billy Strings. And it's called Riding High in Texas. And as I say, it brings tonight's country time to a close. So from me, Brian Lally, good night. If you've been out two-stepping around, I hope you do it safely, and I hope you get home safe. And most important of all, with apologies for my little hoarse voice tonight, thanks a million for listening. Good night.

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1: Thanks. Well, it is going to be quite unsettled now over the next coming few days. We're going to see spells of rain and showers at times with some strong winds in there as well, but our temperature should actually roughly be around average. It's because we have high pressure to our south and low pressure to our north. That's essentially funneling in lots of weather systems up and over the country over the coming few days, which is why our weather is going to be so rather unsettled. Now, going into tomorrow on Sunday, it is going to be quite a cloudy day overall, and it'll be quite damp as well. We are going to see outbreaks of rain, especially across our western counties from early on. That'll spread eastwards during the day, but it'll become patchier as it does so, with some clear spells coming in behind. It will be quite a mild day overall as well, with temperatures of 17 to 21 degrees. Now, Monday is going to be more unsettled because we've got a weather front moving over. This is going to bring some heavy falls of rain, particularly across our western counties first thing in the morning. That'll gradually spread eastwards later in the morning and into the afternoon as well. But coming in behind is plenty of clear spells and just some isolated showers with some cooler air in there as well. So our highs will be around 14 to 18 degrees. Now, Tuesday we'll see a mix of like sunshine and isolated showers, and it'll be a dry start for early on Wednesday, but then the rain does arrive again later on Wednesday. Now we'll move over to the sea area forecast. We have a small craft warning in operation, and the meteorological situation at 2100 hours. Low pressure of 991 hectopascals west of Ireland with several embedded troughs. High pressure of 1027 hectopascals is centred east over the UK. Now the forecast from Valentia to Erishead to Fairhead, southerly force 6 or 7, soon becoming west to southwest force 5 or 6. And the weather going from Fairhead to Carnsew Point to Valentia for the Irish Sea, southerly force 5 or 6, later changing west to southwest force 5 or 6. And the weather for the entire sea areas is cloudy with patchy rain and drizzle, and the visibility reducing moderate or poor in precipitation. Now for the forecast for the further 24 hours, fresh to strong southwesterly winds, but moderate to fresh in the south and east. It's becoming strong southwesterly in the north Monday night, and the weather will be cloudy with rain, which will be heavy at times. Now the coast report at 11 p.m, Malin Head, south to southeast, 12 knots, cloudy, 21 miles, 1017, falling. Boy M5, south to southeast, 13 knots, 1022, steady. Roaches Point, south, 14 knots, rain shower, 2 miles, 1020, falling slowly. Valentia, south, 11 knots, rain shower, 0.4 miles, 1018, falling slowly. Belmullet, south, 17 knots, recent drizzle, 3 miles, 1014, falling slowly. And finally, Dublin Airport, south to southeast, 4 knots, cloudy, 10 miles, 1020, falling slowly. That's it for me for now. Have a good night, everybody.
0: On Sunday Miscellany this weekend, life on an island paradise with rain.
2: 3 weeks after touching down in Okinawa, the glorious sunshine gave way to a rainy season she'd never previously mentioned.
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0: RT News at midnight. I'm Natasha Murta. Good morning. Katie Taylor's groundbreaking career ended on a grand stage as she defeated Flora Pinley in front of a sellout crowd in Croke Park. Almost 25 years after fighting in the first officially sanctioned female fight on Irish soil, Taylor became the first boxer to headline a fight night at GAA headquarters since Muhammad Mahali in 1972. There was little anxiety among the crowd or Taylor's face, with all three judges scoring it heavily in her favour, two seeing it 100-90 and the third 98-91. Speaking after the fight, Taylor thanked everyone who had helped her along the way, with her father getting a special shout out for his impact on mainstreaming women's boxing in Ireland. The Minister for Transport, Dara Bryan, has said he would be pushing for a retention of supports for hauliers in Budget 2027 to be announced in October. He was speaking before addressing the annual conference of the Irish Road Haulage Association in Killarney and County Kerry last night. The association's president, Ger Hyland, told delegates it has been an unprecedented year of rising fuel prices and other operating costs in the sector. Fuels for Ireland noted wholesale diesel prices have risen by about 15% per litre in the past week. Minister O'Brien said he would make a case for fuel supports in budget negotiations.
1: We did argue for this recently, for to keep the diesel rebate scheme at the 12 cent level. That is being done. I'd like to see that continue. And that's something that we're looking at. But obviously, I think people will acknowledge that the budget has to be agreed across departments and indeed at Cabinet. And certainly I'm here to listen to the sector again. And we'll be bringing back the message from hauliers to government.
0: Two US negotiators have met the Russian President Vladimir Putin in Moscow as part of a series of talks this weekend aimed at ending the war with Ukraine. Mr. Putin described as a difficult situation to be addressed with the special envoy Steve Witkoff and Jared Kushner. A Kremlin spokesperson said the trip was an important peacekeeping visit. Negotiators are due to travel to Kyiv later today for talks with the Ukrainian President Volodymyr Zelensky. Meanwhile, the US President Donald Trump said his envoys would be bringing a proposal to end the war. And the weather forecast. Cloudy and damp with patchy rain or drizzle, but it will gradually clear overnight. Mild and humid with temperatures not falling below 13 to 16 degrees in southerly winds. And that's all from the newsroom for now. I'll be back in 1 hour with more news.
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4: Thanks a million for that, Emer. Yes, it is time for Late Date, into the music, into the night on Radio 1. And it is Ray Cudahy coming to you live.

from Cork Studios and delighted to have your company, and by all means get involved. Let me know how you're getting on. You can text me here 51551 and you can reach me on the email address latedate@rte.ie. And I hope you're well tonight. Thanks as always to Gallivant and Brian Lally on Country Time. He was in flying form. And speaking of flying and sparks flying and colours flying, it's been a huge night in Croker on Dublin's north side. Even by that stadium standards, it was an incredible occasion as the entire country rose to their feet to salute the mighty Katie Taylor. Immense spectacle and an emotional farewell. And not to be left out, Late Date's own Aoife Scott was inside the ropes, squared up to Roisin Oh, and they delivered brilliant performances. Together, they sang the ballad Grace, and moments later, they performed Hour on the Vian. And it must be said they did so with aplomb to the packed capacity crowd, which reached fever pitch just before the ring walks. It was massive stuff. So big congratulations to Aoife and Roisin and to Katie too.

Yeah, there she goes, all right. That was The Laz, and before that we had Alan Toussaint from back in 1971 and Cast Your Fate to the Wind. And we opened up the show tonight, especially for Katie Taylor, with Johnny Cash and his take on Tom Petty's Won't Back Down. And texts flying in, especially regarding Katie, we have Ray, thanks for everything, Katie. There she goes, indeed. And we have Jim as well saying, regarding Aoife Scott, did you know that she's playing the Cork Folk Festival in October? I didn't know that, Jim, but sure, we all know now. So we're back in business. We have Therese there in Limerick as well, and says, great theory. What a night for Katie and women everywhere. Aoife and Róisín were a joy. And any chance of another Irish woman, Liv Monaghan, who she's heard there on Late Day Before? Yeah, we'll give a scout around for that, all right. And who else have we now? Hello, Raymond. Any chance of Tom Tom Club, Wordy Rapping Hood? That's for Paddy and Finglas, or Mary Black Katie.

and want to say what a fantastic show RTE2 put on for it. Oh, nice one. Very nice of you to say, Paddy. Somebody else was asking about Katie as well from Mary Black, which sounds appropriate, and people ganging up on me here, but I'm outnumbered but not outgunned, so we'll get to that at some stage. Happy 40th birthday to Anthony Pickford in Limerick, that's from Anne Mahon in Cahir Devon, and Mary Glazier in Tralee. Somebody saying, ah, great choice, was looking forward to what you'd play for Katie Taylor. Good old Johnny, that's perfect. And speaking of Johnny as well, Mick in Walkinstown is in touch to say, Ray, not sure if you're a Columbo fan, but I recently caught an episode where Johnny Cash plays a murderer. Had no idea he could act, but he's pretty good too. There's some reason that doesn't really surprise me to hear that he showed up in Columbo. But anyway, this is probably another theme that Columbo dealt with. This is Warren Zevon and Lawyers, Guns and Money.

On a run of three, we had Warren Zevon and Lawyers, Guns and Money. We followed up with Climax Blues Band and Couldn't Get It Right. And then we had Sam Cooke and Soothe Me. And just as I hit Sam Cooke, I said, wait a second, you're Sam Cooke. Had that profound friendship with the great Muhammad Ali, the greatest. And so we had Sam Cooke and Soothe Me. And let's keep going in the mention of the greatest. This one, of course, featured some golden boxing gloves on the cover of this album. This is the title track from the Cat Power album, The Greatest.

Sending that one out to Malachi, who says he's waiting in Dad's taxi. The Pogues and Rainy Night in Soho. And before that, we had Cat Power and The Greatest. Hi, it's Kieran in Tralee. And he says, regarding The Greatest, could you play a track from A House's album, The Greatest? That's a good shout. And I actually have one in the back pocket, and you might have nudged it up the list there with Owen Kieran. I like what you did there as well. We have somebody giving out. Ray, can you not dedicate the programme to Katie after such an extraordinary achievement? Very small-minded of you to go on about the singers. But hold on a second. You see, Aoife Scott normally sits in this chair and presents Late Dates, so that's why I said Late Dates own. And I don't think now we could be accused of making little of Katie Taylor's big moments tonight. But listen, I appreciate the text anyway. And who else have we now as well? We have Peter and Francis up in Slane. And said, Ray, maybe you could play something from the new Billy Strings record, So Much for Goodbyes. It's a beautiful tribute to his mother who passed away last year. Absolutely. Listen, I'll get to something from that. I know that Philip King intends to play some Billy Strings tomorrow night. We played some Billy Strings just last weekend, actually, and Billy Strings featured at the end of Country Time as well tonight. And the tribute to his mom is really, really heartfelt. He did an interview recently with the New York Times, and I suggested, I think a couple of weeks back, that people should listen to it. It is an extraordinary interview, and all that story is about his mom is loaded in there, and the way he speaks about her is truly extraordinary. An incredible artist is Billy Strings. So thanks a million for that one, Peter and Francis. And who else have we now? Hi, Late Date. This is Jack here. Just home now. I've been on the seafront in Bray, which is still rocking, and I'm sure it's a very emotional night as well down there in Bray. He says, I'm 89 and I'm having a cup of tea and cake now and listening to Late Date. Any chance of The Harbour by Paddy Riley, or something from Paddy Riley anyway? We might get around to something. Actually, yeah, we had some Paddy Riley recently enough as well. But listen, thanks a million for tuning in, Jack. That's beautiful stuff. Hi to Marion as well, who's getting ready for the Donerail Family Fun Day tomorrow afternoon. Usher, listen, I'll be there as well. I'll be doing a bit of emceeing for you there and helping you out, Marion. No problem at all. We have Big S as well in Monaghan. And he said, any chance you could play something from The Cure? Cheers and thank you. Cheers and thank you as well. Big S, good stuff there. We'll keep going with this one though. This is Faces. From back in the early 70s.

from Let It Be. That was The Beatles and Long and Winding Road. Before that, Jimmy Nail singing about the big river up in Newcastle, Newcastle upon Tyne, and we had Faces as well, and Glad and Sorry. A couple of people were in touch about Freddie Mercury. Hi to Tony in Douglas, and he says, any chance you could play something by Freddie Mercury? He would have been 80 today. And he goes on to say, I have to agree with listeners, RTE did an amazing job with the presentation of the Katie fight from Croke Park, an amazing show, and well done to Katie as well. Who else was on, was talking about Freddie Mercury? It was Jared in Green Hill, says Freddie Mercury would have been 80 today. It's hard to believe. And Ian was in touch last night about Freddie Mercury as well.

Mary Black and Katie. And before that we had Queen and Somebody to Love, marking what would have been Freddie Mercury's 80th birthday. This will take us to news at 1 a.m. Bruce Springsteen.

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0: RT News at 1 o'clock. I'm Natasha Murta. Good morning. Katie Taylor's groundbreaking career ended on a grand stage as she defeated Flora Pilley in front of a sellout crowd in Croke Park. Almost 25 years after fighting in the first officially sanctioned female fight on Irish soil, Taylor became the first boxer to headline a fight night at GAA headquarters since Muhammad Ali in 1972. There was little anxiety as the scores were announced, with all three judges scoring it heavily in Taylor's favour, two seeing it 100-90 and the third 98-91. Speaking after the fight, Taylor thanked everyone who had helped her along the way, with her father getting a special shout out for his impact on mainstreaming women's boxing in Ireland. A two-year-old boy died in hospital after being struck by a car in Rathkeel in County Limerick. He was hit by a jeep in the Abbey Court area of the town yesterday afternoon, shortly after 3:30. He was brought by a family member to University Hospital Limerick for treatment of serious injuries, where he was later pronounced dead. A man in his 30s was arrested at a different location under suspicion of driving under the influence. He was questioned at a Garda station in Limerick about the incident and has since been released pending analysis of an evidential sample. Gardaí are appealing to anyone who may have witnessed this collision to come forward. Two US negotiators have met the Russian President Vladimir Putin in Moscow as part of a series of talks this weekend aimed at ending the war with Ukraine. Mr. Putin described as difficult the situation to be addressed with the special envoys Steve Witkoff and Jared Kushner. A Kremlin spokesperson said the trip was an important peacemaking visit. The negotiators are due to travel to Kyiv later today for talks with Ukrainian President Vladimir Zelensky. Meanwhile, the US President Donald Trump said his envoys would be bringing a proposal to end the war. The Minister for Transport, Dara O'Brien, has said he would be pushing for a retention of supporters for Holyers in Budget 2027 to be announced in October. He was speaking before addressing the annual conference of the Irish Road Haulage Association in Killarney in County Kerry last night. The association's president, Ger Hyland, told delegates it has been an unprecedented year of rising fuel prices and other operating costs in the sector. Fuels for Ireland noted wholesale diesel prices have risen by about 15% per litre in the past week. And the weather forecast. Cloudy and damp with patchy rain or drizzle, but it will gradually clear overnight and into the morning. Mild and humid with temperatures not falling below 13 to 16 degrees in southerly winds. And that's all from the newsroom for now. I'll be back in 1 hour with more news.
1: This week on The South Wind Blows, coming to you as usual from the Kingdom of Kerry. As we step into autumn, we hear songs from Billy Strings and from his guitar-playing hero, Tony Rice. Conor O'Brien sings the Marvin Gaye hit, Mercy, Mercy Me, The Ecology. And Elvis Costello asks, what's so funny about peace, love and understanding? 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
2: He's Aoife Ní Cormac's guest, and we'll hear about his new album, Devoted, a tribute to Woody Guthrie.